I looked in my side view mirror and I realized that forward, I looked in my side view mirror and I realized that something I had not seen in my blind spot.

than they appear. That when I look behind me, what I couldn't see a moment ago, I realize is closer to me than I ever thought it was. When you wonder if God is there and doubt whether God cares, all you've got to do is look behind you and realize that God is closer to you than you thought God was. God is right there. And courageous faith believes that even if he's in my blind spot now, if I go forward, I'll see that he's always closer to me than I thought he was. So the Lord says to you, my sister, to you, my brother, come. Ask for it. Walk in it. Come. Rather than close with a shout, I want to leave you with a question. What is the Lord calling you to do? What is the move of faith that God requires of you? Come to the edge of the boat. Believe that God is out there. If you make this step, even if you stumble, the Lord will save you. God will not let you be destroyed when you're trying to walk by faith. So he says, come. Come. Go back to school. Come. Start your own business. Come. Go take that test to get your license and stop doing hair in your basement. Come, come, stop listening to discouraging voices of folk who haven't asked. Stop being discouraged by people who are going to stay in the boat. Come. Lord, here we stand at the edge of the boat. And somebody before the day is over has got to make that first courageous step of faith. Lord, let them know that you are out there. Yes, Jesus. That you are calling them. And as long as they desire to draw close to you, yes, you will support and sustain them. Amen. Lord, teach me to ignore voices that are talking me out of what you're calling me into. Yes. And allow me to hear your word. Come. If you're not speaking to the storm, you got to be speaking to me. And my faith says I can do it. So Lord, open our eyes to the call of faith that we might be courageous in our walk. In Jesus' name we do pray. Amen.

0: 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As always, you are encouraged to search the Word of God for yourself and heed only what is confirmed by Holy Spirit. Now, let's join in the session already in progress.
1: Lord, I thank you for your word. I thank you, Father, that it is living and active and sharper than any two-edged sword. I thank you that, Father, in these next few minutes, what you're about to do is open up the windows of heaven and come down here and speak to us. Father, we have worshiped you in spirit and in truth the best we know how, Lord, so we are praying and asking that that worship has been acceptable to you. We have wanted to roll out the red carpet for your spirit to come in here, into this room and change our lives, Lord. We are so grateful that each other is here, but we didn't come to see each other. We came to see you. Lord, we need a word from you. Our lives need to be touched by your presence. So, Lord, I'm asking that you would rend the heavens and come into this space and speak. Father, we are on the edge of our seats with our chin in our hands in full expectation that you have a word for us this morning. So, Father, I pray you take this one little simple portion of Scripture, that you would divide it up about 700 different ways, so that every single person that's under the sound of my voice today will know beyond a shadow of a doubt they heard you speak to them today. Do it, Lord. In Jesus' name I pray, amen. Amen. Amen. Many of you know that, as I mentioned earlier, that I grew up in Dallas-Fort Worth area, but many of you know who my daddy is and my mom, the late Lois Evans. My father is Dr. Tony Evans. I greet you on behalf of he and my late mom, Lois, and our church, Oak Cliff Bible Fellowship Church, just down the street, a little ways from you all. We grew up, and my parents, my father now, still lives in the exact same house where he raised the four of us. I have an older sister named Crystal, then it's me, and two younger brothers. And they've been in that house since I was 6 years old. So the exact same little house, very near the church down on Camp Wisdom Road. And Dad and Mom have been in that house, I guess, so now it's been, 40 years or so. So, you know, when you've been in a house that long, stuff starts to collect. So I remember very clearly when I was in my 20s, at one point, Mom called and she said, "Listen, none of y'all live here no more." She said, "I love y'all, but I'm gonna need y'all to come get y'all stuff." And Mommy was real clear. She said, "Now listen, I want you to know that on this particular date," which was about a month later, "on this particular date, I've already called the people that are coming with a truck for whatever is left, for whatever stuff y'all don't come get. So any point over these next 30 days, you have an opportunity to come and look through your old things and all that." So I remember the day that I made a point to go to the house, and I went up into the attic, the old school attics where there's a pulley that comes down from the top of the roof there, pull it down and a little ladder folds out. And I walked up into the attic and sat down in the little attic space that's up there in the little house, and there were boxes there. Some of them had my name on it. I started opening up these boxes. One of the boxes that I opened up had several journals in it. So, man, I just had forgotten all about these journals. So, I kind of sat down Indian style because now I'm getting into all the nostalgia of looking through these boxes. And I started looking through these little journals. Now, I have kept a journal. I didn't even realize it until I opened up this box that it had really been my entire life that I have kept some version of a journal. I'm not one of those serious journaling people. You know those people. We admire them so much, don't we? Those people who get new colored pencils at the top of the year and a brand new journal, and she writes every day and she's so consistent and sweet. Isn't that precious? That's not me. I write every now and then, when something happens that I don't want to forget. I've done that for my sons as well. When there's something that has happened in their life through the years, I have a little journal for each of my boys, and I plan to give it to them, or maybe better yet, I'm going to give it to their wives when they get married and say, "This is what you're getting yourself into right here." So every now and then I'll write down things that are happening throughout the course of a year, but I didn't realize that I had this first journal when I was 9. So I sat down and I was looking to see what in the world was I thinking when I was 9. Then there was one from when I was 13, and then 18, and then 22. And man, I was looking through just the things that were on my mind and that were happening in my life during those seasons. Here's what I noticed. I noticed that of all the different little details or stories that I had written down, there was a common thread that was running through these years of my life. That at 9 years old, man, I could not wait till I grew up a few more years like my older sister so that I could get out of the Sunday school elementary part of church life and I could finally be in the youth group. I wanted to be a whole for real live teenager so that maybe then my parents would give me a little bit more freedom and I could enjoy my life a little bit more. Then I looked at my teenage years. And man, I could not wait till these teenage years were over, where I was living in the strict house of my parents who actually had the nerve to have rules and regulations. I could not wait to bust up out of here and go to college so that I could have some freedom and live on my own. Then I read these entries from when I was in college. Ooh, I cannot wait. Until these college years begin to dovetail into something more meaningful in my life. I can't wait until I find the guy of my dreams, until I get into married life. I mean, single life has been good, but I'm so ready to go ahead and be married. Then I read a journal entry from the first years of our marriage. Things that I wrote down there, but one of them sounded like this. Oh Lord, this is so exciting that I finally gotten married, but I cannot wait until we finally can have kids and move on to that season of our life. Then I had a bunch of small kids. Oh Lord. I'm tired. I love having these babies, but man, I cannot wait until they grow up a little bit and they can take themselves to the bathroom and strap themselves in their own car seat. I'm ready for them to grow up. And now I'm watching my sons go off to college one after the other. And I realize, looking back over the course of decades now, that there have been so many seasons of my life that while I was in the season, I was too busy looking forward to recognize the blessing of the season that I was standing in. And what a tragedy it is when the winds of change blow and they blow you into the next season of your life, and it's only then that you look back and realize that you were in the good stuff and missed it while you were there. Because oftentimes when the winds of change blow, they blow you into a season and you may never again return to the one that you just came from. I wonder if you, like I have in previous seasons of my life, I wonder if you've been sleepwalking through certain seasons of your life. Just waiting for this particular season to be over as you're dreaming about the future and what is next and what God has laid on your heart, whether in business or in family or in ministry or in entrepreneurial endeavors or whatever it is that He is fostering for you to do. I wonder if you're so busy like I have been looking forward that you're missing out on all the good stuff He's got for you now. In fact, there's foundational material that unless you grab hold of it right now, you won't even be steady enough to stand firm in the next season that's on the way. There's character you need for tomorrow, sis. There's fortification that's going to be required of you. There are relationships you're supposed to be making now and investing in now. There are things that are supposed to be built into our lives that if we're sleepwalking through this season, we won't be ready for the next. This is a message for sleepwalkers. Anybody who's not quite awake in your life right now, anybody who's been a little bit disengaged, just trying to wait for this thing to be over so you can get to the good stuff. I just drove over a few miles from my house to tell you this is the good stuff. I'm telling you, high school student, be fully present on your high school campus. I'm telling you, university student, be fully present as you're in this season of your life. I'm telling you, single woman, don't wait on the next thing. You're in it right now. I'm telling you, married woman, I'm telling you, entrepreneur, I'm telling you, woman in ministry, even as you wait for what God might have next, don't sleep on what it is He has for you right now. This is the good stuff. Ooh, have y'all, I'm gonna get to the text, but listen. Have y'all been watching This Is Us? Yeah. It's too much. Listen, I'm not gonna spoil it for you because they just had the last show of This Is Us, the very last one in the entire season. But the whole show, as you follow 6 years, basically 6 seasons, these people's life, basically from the inception of this family all the way through to the end of their lives, as you watch it, you see these people now in their older years, and the whole lesson of this entire series for all these years, all these ups and downs and griefs and celebrations and losses and triumphs in life, you get to the end of the series and it all boils down to, we were in the good stuff and didn't know it. Ooh, y'all, we gotta wake up. We gotta wake up and fully engage, even with the trouble and frustration and struggle and heartache that we have going on collectively in our world right now, and that I'm sure in some degree is happening underneath the roof of your own house, just like it is in mine, as we deal with the relationships, as we deal with the decisions that we have to make, the forward movement that we're trying to see happen in our life and in our journey. There's one step forward and sometimes two steps back. Even with that discouragement, keep your eyes open. Because the enemy would have us sleepwalk through this part. There is someone in Scripture who knows exactly how this feels. In fact, y'all, there are several people in Scripture who had a moment with Jesus and they were too sleepy, too disengaged to actually realize it. You remember there were two men walking on the road to Emmaus. They were so discouraged by the crucifixion that they had just witnessed, that this guy they were hanging their hopes on, now he had been hung on a cross, and they're so busy discussing the details of their disappointment as they're walking along that the Gospels tell us a third party joins them on the walk. And they're so busy telling him about the disappointment that they don't even know the person they're walking with and talking with is Jesus the Christ. Or then there's Mary Magdalene. She comes to an empty tomb and she's so blurred by the tears that she's crying because her Savior is not where she supposed he would be, that she doesn't even recognize that the man standing behind her is not the gardener as she supposes. That's the Jesus that she's been looking for. All throughout the Scriptures, there are people who are with him in the season that they're in the discouragement and disappointment, even as the tears fall from their eyes, they don't even recognize he's standing right there. And then, in the book of Genesis, chapter 28, let me tell you something. If you highlight stuff in your Bible, this is one that deserves to be underlined, highlighted, whatever you need to do to never forget these words that Jacob speaks in Genesis chapter 28, verse 16. Then Jacob woke up from his sleep and he said, surely the Lord is in this place and I didn't know it. He woke up and was alerted to the fact, wait a minute, God was here the whole time. And I was unaware of it. And I just wonder if today the Lord has brought us here together for an alarm clock, an agitation to your soul, to wake you up out of your spiritual slumber and me, so that our eyes can be open like Jacob, not at the end of the story, but at the beginning of our story. Our eyes can go ahead and be open so that we'll know surely the Lord is in this place. and we'll have a testimony that we can tell our grandchildren. Oh, yeah, girl, he was there. Let me tell you how I know. Let me tell you the fingerprints of how I saw him move. Let me show you his footprints that were in my life and in my story and in my history. Let me tell you how I heard his voice whispering in my ear. Let me tell you how the Holy Spirit warmed my heart with the comfort of his presence. Yeah, I went through some hard stuff, grandbaby, but let me just tell you how good God is. Not because I heard it from somebody else, but because I have a testimony of for myself that surely the Lord was in this place. So come sit down on my knee and let me tell you the good news about Jesus Christ. There are tucked within these few verses that come before verse 16 in Genesis chapter 28, there are what I call some secrets for sleepwalkers. Okay? Some secrets for sleepwalkers. They start in verse 10. Then Jacob departed from Beersheba, and he went toward Haran, and he came to a certain place. Somebody say certain place. He came to a certain place, and he spent the night there because the sun had set. Let's just start right here. We meet Jacob on a journey, Toya. He's on a journey from Beersheba headed towards Haran. And I want you to know a little bit about Jacob's journey and why he is making this transition. This is not a transition he would have chosen. This is not one he would have preferred. This would not have been comfortable or convenient for him or easy for him. The reason why he is leaving is because he has duped his brother out of the birthright and the blessing that should have belonged to him. When Esau found out what his brother had done, he decided that he was going to come after him to take his life. So Jacob's mother, loving him the way she did, she said, you got to get out of Dodge. You got to get out of town in order to spare your life. They had said saddened goodbyes as he left his mother who loved him, his father who loved him, and the comfortable home environment that Isaac had created for them. Jacob is leaving that which is comfortable. He is leaving that which is familiar. He is leaving that which he loves. He is leaving that which has stewarded him and brought him to this particular season of his life. This is not a transition that he's choosing. Just like the transition you're in right now maybe is not the one you're choosing. It's because of choices they made and things they did and circumstances that lined up in that particular way that is now making you walk this particular journey in this season of your life with that child or with that spouse or with that coworker or with that boss or in that particular financial journey that you're in. You're finding yourself on this journey and it's not the journey that you prefer. Jacob knows how it feels to be lonely and isolated and frustrated and disappointed because this is not what you signed up for. And as Jacob is on that journey, he comes to a certain place. There is nothing that denotes the details of what this place would have been. We know it would have been mountainous terrain, rocky, stony ground. That's going to be important in just a minute. Rocky, stony ground because the terrain between Beersheba and Haran, where he was headed, was filled with mountains, not a plush soil and grasses, but more desert and rocks and stones and barrenness is what he would have been traversing through. Ooh, if that ain't a word right there. Because sometimes that is the journey, isn't it? There's not soft soil. There's not green grass. There's not anything plush that we feel like we can relax into. It's just stones and rocks and desolation and barrenness and dryness. And the Lord has allowed Jacob to take this journey. And the only reason why he comes to a stop in verse 11 at this certain place is because, the text says, the sun begins to set. He can't see the lights of Haran clearly anymore in the distance. Darkness is descending. We've been at that place where darkness descends, where your hope about that dream kind of begins to fade, where the vision that you had, you could see it so clearly at the beginning, but all of a sudden the lights are a little fuzzy in the distance now. As you've literally been trying to take one foot in front of the other to head towards that particular destination, life happens and you come to a certain place where you feel a sense of despair or apathy or lethargy about that destination that you have in mind. You can't see it clearly anymore. He comes to this particular certain place and because the darkness begins to descend, he just lays down, taps out and goes to sleep. What Jacob couldn't have known then is what you and I can see now clearly in the text of, in the context of Scripture, because we have all the jewels and the gems and the treasures written that they could not have known in real time. And what Jacob couldn't have known in real time is that that English term, a certain place, actually comes from an original Hebrew term that means, listen, a sacred place. He couldn't have known that this regular, run-of-the-mill, mundane, isolated, frustrated patch of rocky ground between one place and the other, not quite there, but not quite here, this frustrating middle ground that made him want to do nothing else except tap out and just sort of disengage from this entire experience. He had no idea that the ground he was standing on was holy ground. What we know from the entire story is that this particular patch of ground is where his grandfather would have been, where Abraham would have built an altar to the Lord, would have had communion with Yahweh, the one true and living God. Jacob wasn't just in any old place. This was a sacred place. This was a sanctuary. God, he doesn't know it, is coming in the next verses. God's getting ready to show up here. He's getting ready to see a whole ladder with angels descending and ascending, and God is going to be standing above the ladder speaking to him. This experience is getting ready to mark Jacob's life for the rest of his life. And it doesn't happen in a palace. It doesn't happen on a platform. It doesn't happen in a spotlight. It doesn't happen in Beersheba. It doesn't happen in Haran. It happens in the nasty middle ground, the place where we just want to disengage and go to sleep because life is a little bit raggedy right here. This is the place that is sacred. It's a sanctuary. And if our eyes are open, if we're just connected enough, if we keep ourselves prayerful and connected with God, asking the Holy Spirit to open up our eyes so that we can see him moving clearly, before we know it, even with the run-of-the-mill middle ground stuff that we're going through, we'll start taking off our shoes because we'll realize this is holy ground. This is sacred stuff right here. Raising these toddlers, this is sacred stuff right here. Raising these teenagers, this is sacred stuff right here. Washing these dishes, this is sacred stuff right here. Building this business, this is sacred stuff right here. Mapping out this business plan, this is sacred stuff right here. Doing the marriage counseling, this is sacred stuff right here. Participating in the regular rhythms of life, that's the sacred stuff right there, y'all. He's not just in a certain place, he's in a sacred space. That's the first secret for sleepwalkers, that certain places are sacred spaces. Ooh, just ask Moses. Because Moses is wandering around in a wilderness for 40 years. Between the ages of 40 and 80, he is just tending sheep in a desert, desolate place in the desert of Oreb. And this would have been a job that would have been beneath his pay grade and beneath his educational level. He'd been raised as the prince of Egypt. He'd been raised in the lap of luxury, but because of consequences of his own choices, he finds himself right smack dab in the middle of the desert doing this tedious, mundane, lonely, isolating job. But one day while he's in that certain place, one day he's just walking along being faithful to the task at hand and a bush starts burning. And all of a sudden, a certain place is a sacred space. Or maybe like Hagar, you know how it feels to be misused and abused and mistreated and cast out by the people you were supposed to be able to trust. And you find yourself sitting in a desolate place, not because of something you did like Moses, but because of choices they made. It was your parents or your spouse or that environment that kind of set you in this place that you're trying to figure out how you got here. And you wonder if God will ever be able to find you and utilize you and make your dreams come to fruition now that you find yourself in the position that Hagar is in. Ask Hagar. She'll tell you that the angel of the Lord will show up in wilderness places. Oh, just ask Gideon. Gideon will tell you that you can be sitting under the shade of an enormous oak tree, threshing out wine, not in a wine press, but threshing out wheat in a wine press, not the place where you're actually supposed to be doing this job. It's not a convenient place for this kind of job. But you're there because you're timid and afraid, because the Midianites, external circumstances, keep pressing in on you so much so that now, like Gideon, you're walking in timidity and fear and insecurity, and that fear has relegated you to a place that you know is not where you're supposed to be. Ask Gideon that even when you're hiding, the angel of the Lord will come and find you. Ooh, I wonder if there is any Moseses in the house. That you're in that desert and you did it to yourself. Honestly, you can look back and you can see how it was the choice you made that put you there. You knew up front before you participated in that relationship or in that task or walked down that road or chose that direction or participated in that activity. You knew up front what you were getting yourself into. And so now, like Moses, you find yourself sitting in a desolate circumstance that is of your own making. Ooh, I got good news for you, Moses. The arm of God is not so short that he cannot save. And there is no pit that you've dug for yourself that the mercy of God is not deeper still. He will reach down in that pit and snatch you up out of it. Bushes burn in deserts like that, Moses. Bushes don't burn in palaces, they burn in deserts. Or maybe you're a Hagar and you're in the house and you're sitting in a pool of disappointment because of someone else's choices. And you wonder if God will find you there. Hagar, the angel of the Lord is on the way. He will never leave you. Somebody listen to me. Somebody needs to hear this today. His eyes are on you. He knows where you are. He knows what you've been through. He knows the abuses that you've suffered. He knows the way you've been ignored or circumvented or disregarded. And even though it seems like nobody else has their eyes on you, you need to know you serve a God who's got his eyes on you. And Gideon, if you're afraid, if you're timid, if you've been insecure, if you've been hiding, where can you flee from his presence? He will come and find you where you are, and just like Gideon, he'll take you by the hand and lead you out to a brand new assignment where you change, if you'll go with him, you'll change not only the trajectory of your own life and your family's life. Gideon changed the trajectory of an entire nation, one timid, afraid man who God showed up for, who realized that a certain place actually is a sacred place. I got to tell you that the only reason why I think the Lord would allow us on this Saturday morning for our paths to intersect like this, not just yours with mine, but mine with yours, at this point in your life, with what's going on in your details, I don't know all your specific details and you don't know mine. I know what's happening with us collectively. It's some chaos going on out here in this here world we're in. The chaos that is happening in the world, the escalated inflammatory nature of what it is that we're experiencing collectively, but also the details of what's happening in your life and mine. I got to tell you, the only reason why I think the Holy Spirit would line us up today is so he could tell you this space is a sacred place. That he is still sitting on the throne. That he has not been knocked off the throne because of all of the chaos that's happening and swirling around us. He's still in charge. His sovereignty is still sure. His loving kindness still endures forever. He's still got your back. Rest, trust. Take your shoes off. This is holy ground. Verse 11. Y'all still with me?
2: Yes.
1: Jacob took one of the stones of that place and he put it under his head and he lay down to sleep. The King James Version says, he took one of the pillows and he took one of the stones and used it for a pillow. That's what the King James Version says. All right. Now remember I told you this is stony ground, okay? There would have been all manner of rocks and stones around him on his journey, meaning there would have been tiny stones, more like gravel, that you could just kick as you walked. There would have been medium-sized stones that would have taken maybe two hands to pick up. There would have been boulders, rocks that were even more gargantuan than this monitor sitting up here, just 2, 3, 4, 10 times as large that 10 men wouldn't have been able to lift. Everywhere he looked, there were hard things. There were ones that were small and seemed insignificant. There were medium-sized ones that would take a little bit more effort to get out of the way. And there were big ones that no matter what he did, he wouldn't be able to move them. So Jacob is being allowed by the one true and living God, Yahweh, is allowing him to walk a path that's got all this hard stuff. And I just wonder if there's anybody in the room, and everywhere you look, it's hard stuff. It's small size hard stuff, medium size hard stuff, real big hard stuff. And just when you get this stone out of the way, you turn around and find out there's another one right there. And there's one to the east and one to the west. It just don't matter what you do. And some of the stuff you've been able to take care of on your own with your own little effort. Some of it has taken a little bit longer, but you've been able to move it maybe with a friend of yours or two, been able to get through that stuff. But there's some stuff that it don't matter how hard you've tried. It doesn't matter how long you've tried. It doesn't matter how much you've prayed or how much you've paid. It doesn't seem like that big boulder is ever going to move out of the way. Jacob knows how it feels to be surrounded by stones. Everywhere you look, there's hard stuff. And I don't know about you, but when there's hard stuff in my path, I want to do one of two things with those stones. I either want to kick it out of frustration that is in my way, or I want to pick it up and throw it at the person that's caused this stone to be in my path in the first place. Come on, can I get a witness? But Jacob actually teaches us that there's a secret to stones. Because he looks around at all the hard things. And he finds one that looks like it actually might be useful. And he puts it under his head, and he uses it for a pillow. Wouldn't have been as comfortable as the one he would have had back at home. But he looks at what he has access to today, given these circumstances and this reality, and he assumes that there's something useful that can be done with all this hard stuff. He teaches us that the secret of stones is that there's good stuff. It's just hidden in the hard stuff. There's good stuff. It's just hidden in the hard stuff. Here's what we do as Christ followers, churchgoers, Christians. We pray and say, "Ooh, Lord, we want to see your power. Lord, we want to see your glory. Lord, we want to see your presence." And then in the next breath we pray, "Lord, would you please keep me out of any situation in which seeing your power and presence would be required?" We say, "Lord, I want to see a miracle, but Lord, please keep me out of any situation in which I would need a miracle." Everybody wants to see the Red Sea divided, but nobody wants to come face to face with a Red Sea. Everybody wants to see the walls of Jericho come tumbling down, but nobody wants to be the one who has to walk around those walls in obedience to God, trusting that his divine supernatural strategy is better than your own. Everybody wants to see God, but nobody wants to be it. Me too. We don't want to be in positions where we actually have to see him. But I'm going to tell you right now that when you and I have the courage to pray, "Lord, we want to see you," he answers with stones. And he says, "I'm going to show you how to live life knowing that there's good stuff hidden in this hard stuff." I'm going to fit you with my vision, spiritual vision, with the perspective that will angle you to be able to detect that even in the difficulties of life, y'all, this is what the abundant life is, John 10:10. I came that you might have life and life more abundantly. Abundant life is not you waiting on or me waiting on life to be more like skipping through a grassy knoll with no heartache and no trouble and no disappointment. No, abundant life is when you are surrounded by hard stuff. You're on the journey from point A to point B, and you're on the patch of ground where really you want to give up. But right there in the middle of all of that, God gives you peace like a river. God gives you joy that is unspeakable. God gives you a sense of emotional stability when Lord knows you shouldn't be emotionally or mentally stable. And yet God continues to stabilize you, giving a peace that is literally beyond your understanding. You've met people like that. You know your friend that you know what's going on in her life. She's the one that tells you all the things. You listen to all the things. Ooh, she has a lot going on. And yet she has peace. And you don't get how this girl can still sleep a full 7 hours, 8 hours at night going through what she's going through. You don't get that kind of peace on your own. But God can give it. Jerry and I took the boys, this is several years ago, y'all. We took the boys to Babe's Chicken over in Cedar Hill. So we were at Babe's. This is when it first opened. So this is a long time ago. The boys were little. And at the time, my second son was probably 6 years old. So we sit there, and if you've ever been to Babe's, you know it's all family style. You order the meat that you want, and then they bring out all the sides to go with it. So JC is looking at the list to see what it is that he'd like. There are about five options for the meat selections. One of them is catfish, fried catfish. So my son is looking at the menu all studious, trying to be all adult-like. And the waitress comes over and she says, "Young man, what can I get for you to eat?" And he said, "Well, ma'am, can I ask you a question first?" And she says, "Yes, sir." And he says, "I'm thinking about the catfish, but is this made out of real cat?"

Of course, our response was just like yours. Jerry and I, the waitress, we all fell out laughing hysterically at this boy's question. Could not believe that he asked that. And as we're laughing hysterically, he's looking around, getting all frustrated that we're laughing at him. He said, "Why is everybody laughing at my question?" And I said, "Babe, it's actually because you've asked the wrong question. We can't even give you an answer based on the fact that you've asked the wrong question." Oh, Lord, would you move this hard stuff? Lord, get this hard stuff out of my way. Lord, take this stone. Lord, change this difficulty. Get me out of this season of life. Move this hardship. We pray and ask God to get the hard stuff out of the way. And then we are mad because he's not answering. But I wonder if he's not answering because we're asking the wrong question. What if the question is, "Lord, would you fit me with spiritual vision so that I can see any good stuff that's hidden in this hard stuff? Is there anything useful that I'm supposed to use in this to support me, to give courage to me, to build character and fortification in me? Lord, don't take none of this hard stuff out of my life until I mine it for every single treasure that you've tucked within it." Because what a tragedy it would be to get to the next season and realize there was good stuff hidden in that hard stuff. So Jacob finds something useful out of the hard stuff. He lays his head down on the pillow and he has a dream. He sees the ladder, verse 12, set up on earth and reaching up into the heavens. The angels of God are ascending and descending, and the Lord stands above it. And he says, "I am the Lord, the God of your father Abraham and the God of Isaac. The land on which you're lying right now, Jacob, I'm going to give it to your descendants. Your descendants shall also be," verse 14, "like the dust of the earth, and you shall spread out to the west and the east and the north and the south. And in you and in your descendants shall all the families of the earth be blessed. And behold," verse 15, "I am with you." The secret of certain places is that certain places are sacred spaces. The secret of stones is that there's good stuff in the hard stuff. And there is a secret of confirmation. Everything that God just said to Jacob, he's standing above the ladder. He is speaking to Jacob. He sees the angels descending and ascending on the ladder, which speaks to the connection between heaven and earth, that God is closer than we think, and God stands above it all. And he speaks to Jacob. Everything he says to him, Jacob has heard before. Okay? Do you remember that blessing and that birthright that he stole from Isaac? He stole his brother's blessing and birthright, two separate things, but they are all embedded within these words. When Isaac gave Jacob the blessing and the birthright, these were almost identically the words that he spoke over his son. And now when Jacob is removed from comfort and he's in an uncomfortable, unfamiliar, lonely patch of ground, an in-between place that feels uncomfortable and unfamiliar, God speaks to him. And when he does not tell him anything new. He says, "All I'm finna do is confirm for you that I am who I said I am. And that I'm still going to accomplish exactly what I declared to you that I am going to accomplish. Even the life right now with all this hard stuff does not affirm my promises. I have come to confirm them to you." This is the secret of confirmation. That when life does not affirm, God will go out of his way to confirm. Okay? That if you'll keep your eyes open, if I'll keep my eyes open, if we'll not become prayerless, if we'll not disconnect from God, if we'll not allow the hard stuff of our life to push us away to where we stop attending church and we stop keeping ourselves in the Word of God, we disconnect from our friends who are encouraging and challenging us to stay connected, if we stop being prayerful and being on our knees about that situation that
honestly, we've been praying about so long that we honestly are just tired of praying about that one thing. If we'll keep ourselves from disconnecting, this will be the season when God will go out of his way to confirm his promises for you. He'll go out of his way. You'll come to church on a Sunday, or you'll come to the gathering I heard that you guys are having tomorrow night or Sunday night at 6 p.m. That you'll come to a gathering like that, and God will go out of his way to make sure you know he still is who he said he is. You'll come to church on a Sunday morning and pastor will be preaching and he'll open up the Bible, and the one verse that he reads, you will feel like a spotlight is on you as the Holy Spirit seals his presence in your life. You'll have your devotions, your quiet time. You'll just be just reading something. But what it is that you read, it will be like the Holy Spirit takes out a divine highlighter and causes it to leap up off the page and grip you in your soul as God goes out of his way to just confirm for you that he still got your back. When life doesn't affirm, just get ready. God's getting ready to go out of his way to confirm. He's going to confirm it. He's going to confirm it through the word of a stranger. He's going to confirm it through a worship song. He's going to confirm it through a scripture verse. He's going to confirm it as you just go throughout your life. And he just gives you little winks from heaven that lets you know he got you. The gift that comes in the mail, the surprise email that shows up, the little nuances that God does to just remind you that everything he said then is still happening now. And this also is a challenge to us, y'all. You don't need nothing new. Listen. How many of y'all been in church your whole life? You just been in and around church your whole life? Many of us, probably 70% of us just raised our hand. You've been in and around. You kind of know the scriptures. You know where the Red Sea and Jacob's ladder. You heard the stuff. You don't need nothing new. We don't need new information. We need revelation concerning the information we already got. And in these seasons, God goes out of his way. So pray, Lord, open up my spiritual ears. Open up my spiritual eyes, Father, because if my spiritual ears. Open up my spiritual eyes, Father, because if you're moving, I don't want to miss it.

you go, here it is, and I will bring you back to this land, for I will not leave you until I have done what I have promised to you. Woo. Thank you, Lord. Right after that, Jacob wakes up. It's on the heels of that statement. I will bring you back to this land. I will not leave you until I've done what I've promised you. On the heels of that, Jacob is startled awake. And he says, God was here. God was here. I didn't know it. I was asleep. I was sleepwalking through that whole thing. I missed it. But now I realize in hindsight that God was here. It was right after God said to Jacob, I will bring you back to this land. There is a secret of returning. Ooh, y'all, listen to me. You listening? You are coming back to this land. Listen. The place you're in right now, that I'm in right now, that we actually, some of us are praying hard to get out of so we can move on to the next thing, the Holy Spirit of God whispers to you today and says, yeah, but you are coming back. The circumstance might not look exactly the way it does right now, but listen, there are seeds we're sowing today, the harvest of which is coming back to us tomorrow. There are relationships we're either ignoring or fostering today. And the harvest of that is coming back to us tomorrow. Jacob could have never known that one day, years later, he was going to be back on this same patch of ground, sitting in the promises of God with his sons and grandsons and daughters and granddaughters and great-granddaughters and nieces and nephews, his descendants spreading out to the east and the west and the north and the south. He'd be sitting right here in this place. He was coming back to this place. And his posterity was reaping the harvest of what Jacob sowed. I'm trying to tell you, there's a whole generation that is waiting on us to get serious about this land that we're on right now. There's a whole, listen, your daughters, y'all, our daughters and granddaughters, our sons and grandsons that maybe we haven't even met yet, they are dependent upon us waking up and realizing God is here. Because when you recognize that God is here, when you realize this is an important place, this is a sacred place, that there's good stuff and the hard stuff, that God's confirming his word to me, that I'm coming back here, that there are seeds I'm sowing, the harvest of which my people are going to reap in the future. When you recognize that, it makes you treat this place differently. Instead of disdaining it and being disappointed by it and completely frustrated by it and trying to get out of it, you also realize I better take time to cultivate it, to foster it, to nurture it, to love it, because we are coming back here and my people are going to reap the benefits or the lack of benefits that I sow or do not sow here. I'm telling you, don't burn the bridges of the land you're on right now. Because there is a secret of returning that you're coming back here. I'm going to tell you this in closing, y'all. In the past 2.5 years, our family has lost 8 family members. It has been devastating. One after the other. Some of them it was just one day they were here and one day they were not. Like just every 3 to 4 months, another close family member of ours passed away. Within 6 months of each other, I lost my mother and then Jerry lost his mother. Back to back. My mother, we knew she was sick, and we knew that unless God chose to supernaturally heal her, there was no earthly answer to the cancer that she was dealing with. So in those last couple of months in particular, the entire year of that, but the last couple of months in particular, we were all up on her. Me and Crystal, my sister, we kind of moved into the house really to take care of her and Daddy and just be all up, you know, all up in their business and all up on them. Laying in the bed, hanging out, spending time with her. And there was this moment when me, Crystal, Anthony, Jonathan, we were all there in our pajamas,

Our spouses were there at that particular time. They were all in there. All of our children, there's about 14 grandchildren. And then the oldest grandchild, she now has children. So there are great-grandchildren. We were all in the room together with my mom. And at that point, sometimes she was with us, sometimes she wasn't conscious as much. But there was this moment when we were all there. And she opened up her eyes and saw all her people. And basically blessed us in Jesus' name. Basically handed us a baton of faith and said to us, it doesn't matter what happens with me, y'all better not drop this baton. And in that moment, watching a woman who knew pretty soon she might be leaving earth and entering into heaven, I watched this woman have peace like a river and hope about the future. What manner of peace is this? That even in the face of death, it stabilizes you. Even when you're on desolate ground like that, even when you're in a circumstance like that, that none of us would have preferred, what is it that keeps you so anchored? You know what does? Children, grandchildren, great-grandchildren, nieces, nephews, those that you disciple. The young women that are looking at you, the people whose eyes are on you to see how we're going to handle this ground that we're on. Do not back down in fear and insecurity and quietness and silence. The enemy would love for you and I so much to close our eyes and sleep through this whole thing. God would say to you today, Ephesians chapter 4, verse 14, awake, O sleeper, and arise. The ground on which you are standing, it's holy ground. I want you to bow your heads with me, and I want to ask that any of you who are in this room and right now you recognize it, you see that you have been sleeping through this whole season. You've been just trying to race through this one to get on to the next one, and you have devalued the significance of what God might be trying to do in this particular season of your life. And you want to ask the Holy Spirit to wake you up out of that spiritual slumber. So that you don't miss anything he has for you. If that is a particular prayer that you need today, please stand to your feet so that I can pray with you. Thank you, Father. Thank you, Lord. Thank you, Lord. Lord, here we are, your daughters. We're standing, we're kneeling, we're sitting. We are in your presence, Lord, because we need you. We need a touch from you. We need an electric shock to our spiritual hearts to wake us up out of our spiritual slumber. We need our spiritual eyes to be open, our spiritual ears to be open, Father, so that we don't miss anything that you have for us. So, Father, I ask in the name of Jesus Christ, that your Holy Spirit would shake us awake out of our spiritual slumber and would help us, Father, to fully engage in this season of our life. Do not let us miss anything, Lord. Every blessing you've come to give, every promise you've come to make, every bit of yourself you have come to dispense upon us, I pray for grace upon grace and mercy upon more mercy and glory to glory to be experienced by every woman and man who is standing under the sound of my voice. I thank you, Father, that today the alarm clocks of heaven are waking us up. Thank you for agitating our souls. Father, I pray that any scheme of the enemy to distract us, to disable us, to discourage us, I pray that that scheme would be canceled right now in Jesus' name and by his blood that has been shed on Calvary. We yield ourselves and this season of our lives to you in Jesus' name. Everybody agreed when they said amen? Amen.

Thank the Lord. Amen. God is good. Hallelujah. Hallelujah. And Obadiah, verse number 17. I'm not going to preach. I'm just going to lead you through some prayers and begin to pray for you and release deliverance. We've already had a time of praise and worship. And then the word, of course, also breaks the power of demons and devils. Demons hate worship. They hate the word. They hate the presence of God. Obadiah, verse 17, says, "But upon Mount Zion shall be deliverance, and there shall be holiness, and the house of Jacob shall possess their possessions." And then in verse 21, the last verse of the book, it says, "And saviors," or deliverers, "shall come up on Mount Zion to judge the Mount of Esau, and the kingdom shall be the Lord's." We're doing a lot of teaching on Zion, and one of the characteristics of Zion is deliverance. Verse 17, it says, "Upon Mount Zion shall be deliverance." And then, of course, in verse 21, it says that saviors or deliverers shall come up on Mount Zion. So Zion is not only a place of deliverance, it is also a place of deliverers. God wants every believer to receive deliverance and also to be a deliverer. And then in verse 21, it ties in Mount Zion to the kingdom. It says the kingdom shall be the Lord's. So Zion is also a place of the kingdom, a place of authority, a place of power, a place of deliverance, and a place of deliverers. Many of you have gone through mass deliverance before. I don't think we've ever done it on a Sunday, but we're going to do it this Sunday because I wanted everyone to get a chance to get prayer. And before we do, there's some things we need to pray about. Demons will hold on to anything in your life that they can to remain. And we need to make sure that everything that the enemy would hold on to is eliminated. And we need to be able to say like Jesus, that the prince of this world comes and has nothing in me. No ground to attack, no ground to hold on to. One of the major things that I deal with in praying for people who need deliverance is that first and foremost, you must want to be delivered. You must have a desire to be delivered. You must exercise your will against the enemy. There's nothing the devil can do once you decide and you repent and decide you want to be set free. No matter how difficult your life has been, if you will make a decision now that not only will I be delivered, but deliverance will be a part of my lifestyle. Deliverance is not a one-time event. It's a part of your lifestyle. That whenever you need to be set free from something, you're willing to allow the Lord to take it away from you. And so today we're going to pray for a lot of different things and believe God for deliverance. But first, I need you to agree with me that you will receive deliverance today. And if you're not saved, if you're here today and you're backslidden or you're away from God, the first thing you need to do is you need to repent. The word repent simply means to change the way you think and to turn your life around. Make a decision. Repent and believe the gospel. The gospel is the power of God unto salvation, unto deliverance. The gospel is the good news that Jesus Christ has come. He has died. He was raised again from the dead. He rose again. He ascended. He sits on the right hand of God the Father. And that through his death and resurrection, your sins can be forgiven. And all the powers of hell can be broken off of your life. One of the major things that demons hold on to is sin. If you have sin in your life, demons will be with that sin. And so let's pray this prayer together. I want you to just bow your head and you can close your Bibles and just get ready to say these prayers with me. I'm going to share some things about unforgiveness and breaking curses, but first we're going to deal with any sin that may be in your life. Repeat after me. Say, "Heavenly Father, I believe that Jesus Christ came and died. I believe that he became sin for me. I believe he took my sins
upon himself on the cross. And because of his blood, my sins are forgiven. I claim the blood of Jesus for cleansing from my sins and all my iniquities. Thank you, Lord, for forgiving me. I repent of anything, any way of thinking, any lifestyle that is contrary to the Word of God. I turn away from it. And I ask you, Heavenly Father, to forgive me for any sin that I've committed, knowingly or unknowingly. I repent. I ask for forgiveness. And I receive cleansing today. In Jesus' name, amen. Now, I want any woman that has had an abortion, I want you to pray this with me. And I want you to do it. We're going to do it in a way that no one has to know that you've ever done this. So let's all pray this together, even if you've never been involved in one. Say this. Say, Heavenly Father, I join my brothers and sisters in repentance for all abortion, any murder that we have committed against unborn children. In the name of Jesus, Lord, forgive our society and forgive us if we have shed innocent blood. I break the curse of murder, the curse of the vagabond, curses of guilt, shame, and condemnation. In the name of Jesus, I rebuke any spirit of death that would follow my life because of an abortion. In the name of Jesus, I renounce these spirits and I command them to leave me in Jesus' name. Now say this with me. Say, Heavenly Father, you said in your word, whosoever shall call upon the name of the Lord, it shall be delivered. I call upon the name of Jesus. I believe that Jesus died on the cross for my sins. I believe that he was buried, and on the third day he rose again. I believe he ascended into heaven and sits on the right hand of God. I believe he is coming again. I confess Jesus as my Lord and Savior. I believe that Jesus is my deliverer. In the name of Jesus, I call upon you, Lord, to deliver me and set me free from any spirit in my life that is operating that is against your will. I break all ungodly soul ties that I have with any person that I've sinned with or been involved with that is not serving you. In the name of Jesus, I loose myself from every assignment of hell, every spirit of darkness. And in the name of Jesus, I tell the enemy, I belong to Jesus. You cannot stay in my life. I remind you that you are defeated. You have been spoiled. Your power has been broken. And through the Holy Ghost, I believe that today I will receive deliverance for my life. I command every hidden spirit that would hide in my life. You must be exposed. You cannot stay. I do not want you. I want to be free. I want to live holy. I want to live clean. I am saved. I am a child of God. You have no right to operate in my body, in my mind, in my soul, in any area of my life. I renounce you. You cannot stay against my will, but you must leave. In the name of Jesus, I believe today that deliverance is the children's bread. I am a child of God. Deliverance belongs to me. I have a right to it. And by faith, I receive it today in Jesus' name. Amen. How many believe God today? Amen.

Have you walked off track? Have you ran in the right direction but maybe fallen into a pit of depression? Don't worry. God will outstretch His hand as He's doing right now. He will be with you and He won't let you stay there for a moment longer than He will allow. He knows how much your heart can bear. He's with you, and maybe we won't get all the answers until heaven. But the answer is to all our questions, Jesus is Lord and He's faithful. Jesus' blood will never fail you. Hallelujah. Today, if you admit that you have not made your life right with Jesus Christ, today is the day where you pick up the call and you get ready to run, to first stand strong in knowing that you're beautiful, you're God's child, He loves you, He'll be with you, His grace is sufficient, that all things come together for the good for those who love Him, who've been called according to His purpose. You are called, and you today, I hope, will answer. Answer the call, not because that you think you can take the call or endure the race on your own. That's why we give God all the glory. His grace to hear the call and His grace and mercy to run the race. Lord, we thank You for Your amazing grace. We thank You, Lord, that You are God. And You know the things that we carry and we're burdened with. And we pray in Jesus' name, You would comfort us and heal us, complete us. Lord, we pray for physical miracles all across this place, but Lord, more than a physical miracle, we pray, Lord God, that our soul would be restored in Your hands and that we'd be carried until eternity. God, we just give You praise for Your word and Your faithfulness right now. God, may You touch the believers, the ones who already have a relationship with You. And if there'd be anyone who feels tired and weary, comfort them, carry them, refresh them. Give them the sight of what You see for the day. The calls You want them to make, the hugs You want them to give, the people You want us to forgive. Help us to be the light in Your love. Lord, for anyone who doesn't know You yet, we ask God that today would be the day of salvation. Today would be the day that everything changes. We pray, Lord God, that if there be anyone who wants God to change, who wants You to change their life, that they'd call out to You today. Would you repeat this prayer after me? Say, dear Lord Jesus, come into my heart. Forgive me of my sin. I'm so sorry for them. Thank You, Jesus, for dying on the cross and raising Yourself from the grave. Thank You, God, that You promise that as I believe in You, I will also be raised. Lord, heal my heart. Change me. Fill me with Your Holy Spirit, Your peace, Your comfort, and Your joy. I want to know You more each and every day. In Jesus' name I pray. Amen.

Psalm 145, 13 through 19. The Lord is faithful in all his words and kind in all his works. The Lord upholds all who are falling and raises up all who are bowed down. The eyes of all look to you, and you give them their food in due season. You open your hand, you satisfy the desire of every living thing. The Lord is righteous in all his ways and kind in all his works. The Lord is near to all who call on him, to all who call on him in truth. He fulfills the desire of those who fear him. He also hears their cry and saves them. First Corinthians 10, verse 13. No temptation has overtaken you that is not common to man. God is faithful, and he will not let you be tempted beyond your ability. But with the temptation, he will also provide the way of escape, that you may be able to endure it. Second Peter 3, 8 through 9. But do not overlook this one fact, beloved, that with the Lord one day is as 1,000 years, and 1,000 years as one day. The Lord is not slow to fulfill his promise, as some count slowness, but is patient toward you, not wishing that any should perish, but that all should reach repentance. Matthew 28, 18 through 20. And Jesus came and said to them, "All authority in heaven and on earth has been given to me. Go therefore and make disciples of all nations, baptizing them in the name of the Father and of the Son and of the Holy Spirit, teaching them to observe all that I have commanded you. And behold, I am with you always, to the end of the age." Mark 16, 15 through 18. And he said to them, "Go into all the world and proclaim the gospel to the whole creation. Whoever believes and is baptized will be saved. But whoever does not believe will be condemned. And these signs will accompany those who believe. In my name they will cast out demons, they will speak in new tongues, they will pick up serpents with their hands, and if they drink any deadly poison, it will not hurt them. They will lay their hands on the sick, and they will recover." Second Timothy chapter 4, verse 8. "Henceforth there is laid up for me the crown of righteousness, which the Lord, the righteous judge, will award me on that day. And not only to me, but also to all who have loved his appearing." First Corinthians 6, 14. "And God raised the Lord, and will also raise us up by his power." Second Corinthians 4, 14. "He who raised the Lord Jesus will raise us also with Jesus and bring us with you into his presence." James chapter 1, verse 12. "Blessed is the man who remains steadfast under trial, for when he has stood the test, he will receive the crown of life, which God has promised to those who love him." 1 Peter 4, 1 and 2. "Since therefore Christ suffered in the flesh, arm yourselves with the same way of thinking. For whoever has suffered in the flesh has ceased from sin, so as to live for the rest of the time in the flesh
no longer for human passions, but for the will of God. First John 3, 1 through 3. See what kind of love the Father has given to us, that we should be called children of God. And so we are. The reason why the world does not know us is that it did not know Him. Beloved, we are God's children now, and what we will be has not yet appeared. But we know that when He appears, we shall be like Him, because we shall see Him as He is. And everyone who thus hopes in Him purifies himself as He is pure. Colossians chapter 3, 1 through 4. If then you have been raised with Christ, seek the things that are above, where Christ is, seated at the right hand of God. Set your minds on things that are above, not on things that are on earth. For you have died, and your life is hidden with Christ in God. When Christ, who is your life, appears, then you also will appear with Him in glory. 2 Peter 3, 13. But according to His promise, we are waiting for new heavens and a new earth in which righteousness dwells. John chapter 10, 9 through 11. I am the door. If anyone enters by me, he will be saved and will go in and out and find pasture. The thief comes only to steal and kill and destroy. I came that they may have life and have it abundantly. I am the good shepherd. The good shepherd lays down his life for the sheep. Romans chapter 6, 22 through 23. But now that you have been set free from sin and have become slaves of God, the fruit you get leads to sanctification, and its end, eternal life. For the wages of sin is death, but the free gift of God is eternal life in Christ Jesus our Lord. Numbers 23:19. God is not man that he should lie, or a son of man that he should change his mind. Has he said, and will he not do it? Or has he spoken, and will he not fulfill it? Psalm 121. I lift up my eyes to the hills. From where does my help come? My help comes from the Lord, who made heaven and earth. He will not let your foot be moved. He who keeps you will not slumber. Behold, he who keeps Israel will neither slumber nor sleep. The Lord is your keeper. The Lord is your shade on your right hand. The sun shall not strike you by day, nor the moon by night. The Lord will keep you from all evil. He will keep your life. The Lord will keep your going out and your coming in from this time forth and forevermore. Psalm 1, 1 through 3. Blessed is the man who walks not in the counsel of the wicked, nor stands in the way of sinners, nor sits in the seat of scoffers. But his delight is in the law of the Lord, and on his law he meditates day and night. He is like a tree planted by streams of water that yields its fruit in its season, and its leaf does not wither. In all that he does, he prospers.

Romans chapter 1, 16 through 17. For I am not ashamed of the gospel, for it is the power of God for salvation to everyone who believes, to the Jew first and also to the Greek. For in it the righteousness of God is revealed from faith for faith. As it is written, the righteous shall live by faith. Second Corinthians chapter 1, 3 through 5. Blessed be the God and Father of our Lord Jesus Christ, the Father of mercies and God of all comfort, who comforts us in all our affliction, so that we may be able to comfort those who are in any affliction with the comfort with which we ourselves are comforted by God. For as we share abundantly in Christ's sufferings, so through Christ we share abundantly in comfort too. Second Corinthians chapter 5, verse 17. Therefore, if anyone is in Christ, he is a new creation. The old has passed away. Behold, the new has come. John chapter 10, 27 through 30. My sheep hear my voice, and I know them, and they follow me. I give them eternal life, and they will never perish, and no one will snatch them out of my hand. My Father, who has given them to me, is greater than all, and no one is able to snatch them out of the Father's hand. I and the Father are one. Acts chapter 1, 7 through 8. It is not for you to know times or seasons that the Father has fixed by his own authority. But you will receive power when the Holy Spirit comes upon you, and you will be my witnesses in Jerusalem and in all Judea and Samaria and to the end of the earth. 2 Corinthians chapter 1, 20 through 22. For all the promises of God find their yes in him. That is why it is through him that we utter our amen to God for his glory. And it is God who establishes us with you in Christ, and has anointed us, and who has also put his seal on us, and given us his Spirit in our hearts as a guarantee. Acts chapter 2, 38 through 39. And Peter said to them, repent and be baptized, every one of you, in the name of Jesus Christ, for the forgiveness of your sins. And you will receive the gift of the Holy Spirit. For the promise is for you and for your children, and for all who are far off, everyone whom the Lord our God calls to himself. Deuteronomy 26, 17 through 19. You have declared today that the Lord is your God, and that you will walk in his ways, and keep his statutes and his commandments and his rules, and will obey his voice. And the Lord has declared today that you are a people for his treasured possession, as he has promised you, and that you are to keep all his commandments, and that he will set you in praise and in fame and in honor high above all nations that he has made, and that you shall be a people holy to the Lord your God, as he promised. Hebrews chapter 10, 19 through 23. Therefore, brothers,
Since we have confidence to enter the holy places by the blood of Jesus, by the new and living way that he opened for us through the curtain, that is through his flesh, and since we have a great priest over the house of God, let us draw near with a true heart in full assurance of faith, with our hearts sprinkled clean from an evil conscience and our bodies washed with pure water. Let us hold fast the confession of our hope without wavering, for he who promised is faithful. Exodus 14:13-14. And Moses said to the people, "Fear not, stand firm, and see the salvation of the Lord, which he will work for you today. For the Egyptians whom you see today, you shall never see again. The Lord will fight for you, and you have only to be silent." Isaiah 43:1-3. "But now, thus says the Lord, he who created you, O Jacob, he who formed you, O Israel, fear not, for I have redeemed you. I have called you by name. You are mine. When you pass through the waters, I will be with you, and through the rivers, they shall not overwhelm you. When you walk through fire, you shall not be burned, and the flame shall not consume you. For I am the Lord your God, the Holy One of Israel, your Savior." Isaiah 54:10. "For the mountains may depart, and the hills be removed, but my steadfast love shall not depart from you, and my covenant of peace shall not be removed, says the Lord, who has compassion on you." Isaiah 54:13-14. "All your children shall be taught by the Lord, and great shall be the peace of your children. In righteousness you shall be established. You shall be far from oppression, for you shall not fear, and from terror, for it shall not come near you. And great shall be the peace of your children. In righteousness you shall be established. You shall be far from oppression, for you shall not fear, and from terror, for it shall not come near you." Isaiah 54:13-14. "No weapon that is fashioned against you shall succeed, and you shall refute every tongue that rises against you in judgment. This is the heritage of the servants of the Lord, and their vindication from me, declares the Lord." Isaiah 58:6-12. "Is not this the fast that I choose? To loose the bonds of wickedness, to undo the straps of the yoke, to let the oppressed go free, and to break every yoke? Is it not to share your bread with the hungry and bring the homeless poor into your house? When you see the naked, to cover him, and not to hide yourself from your own flesh? Then shall your light break forth like the dawn, and your healing shall spring up speedily. Your righteousness shall go before you. The glory of the Lord shall be your rear guard. Then you shall call, and the Lord will answer. You shall cry, and he will say, 'Here I am.' If you take away the yoke from your midst,
the pointing of the finger and speaking wickedness. If you pour yourself out for the hungry and satisfy the desire of the afflicted, then shall your light rise in the darkness, and your gloom be as the noonday. And the Lord will guide you continually and satisfy your desire in scorched places and make your bones strong. And you shall be like a watered garden, like a spring of water whose waters do not fail. And your ancient ruins shall be rebuilt. You shall raise up the foundations of many generations. You shall be called the repairer of the breach, the restorer of streets to dwell in. James 1:2-5. Count it all joy, my brothers, when you meet trials of various kinds. For you know that the testing of your faith produces steadfastness. And let steadfastness have its full effect, that you may be perfect and complete, lacking in nothing. If any of you lacks wisdom, let him ask God, who gives generously to all without reproach, and it will be given him. James 4:7-8, and verse 10. Submit yourselves therefore to God. Resist the devil and he will flee from you. Draw near to God and he will draw near to you. Humble yourselves before the Lord and he will exalt you. First John 1:9. If we confess our sins, he is faithful and just to forgive us our sins and to cleanse us from all unrighteousness. 2 Chronicles 7:14-16. If my people who are called by my name humble themselves and pray and seek my face and turn from their wicked ways, then I will hear from heaven and will forgive their sin and heal their land. Now my eyes will be open and my ears attentive to the prayer that is made in this place. For now I have chosen and consecrated this house, that my name may be there forever. My eyes and my heart will be there for all time. Deuteronomy 31:6-8. Be strong and courageous. Do not fear or be in dread of them, for it is the Lord your God who goes with you. He will not leave you or forsake you. Then Moses summoned Joshua and said to him in the sight of all Israel, be strong and courageous. For you shall go with this people into the land that the Lord has sworn to their fathers to give them, and you shall put them in possession of it. It is the Lord who goes before you. He will be with you. He will not leave you or forsake you. Do not fear or be dismayed. Jeremiah 29:11-14. For I know the plans I have for you, declares the Lord. Plans for welfare and not for evil, to give you a future and a hope. Then you will call upon me and come and pray to me, and I will hear you. You will seek me and find me, when you seek me with all your heart. I will be found by you, declares the Lord. John 3:16-17.
For God so loved the world that he gave his only Son, that whoever believes in him should not perish, but have eternal life. For God did not send his Son into the world to condemn the world, but in order that the world might be saved through him. John chapter 8, 34 through 36. Jesus answered them, "Truly, truly, I say to you, everyone who practices sin is a slave to sin. The slave does not remain in the house forever. The Son remains forever. So if the Son sets you free, you will be free indeed." Malachi chapter 3, 10 through 12. "Bring the full tithe into the storehouse, that there may be food in my house, and thereby put me to the test, says the Lord of hosts, if I will not open the windows of heaven for you and pour down for you a blessing until there is no more need. I will rebuke the devourer for you, so that it will not destroy the fruits of your soil, and your vine in the field shall not fail to bear, says the Lord of hosts. Then all nations will call you blessed, for you will be a land of delight, says the Lord of hosts." Mark chapter 11, 22 through 26. And Jesus answered them, "Have faith in God. Truly I say to you, whoever says to this mountain, 'Be taken up and thrown into the sea,' and does not doubt in his heart, but believes that what he says will come to pass, it will be done for him. Therefore I tell you, whatever you ask in prayer, believe that you have received it, and it will be yours. And whenever you stand praying, forgive if you have anything against anyone, so that your Father also who is in heaven may forgive you your trespasses.

Joshua chapter 1, 6 through 9. Be strong and courageous, for you shall cause this people to inherit the land that I swore to their fathers to give them. Only be strong and very courageous, being careful to do according to all the law that Moses, my servant, commanded you. Do not turn from it to the right hand or to the left, that you may have good success wherever you go. This book of the law shall not depart from your mouth, but you shall meditate on it day and night, so that you may be careful to do according to all that is written in it. For then you will make your way prosperous, and then you will have good success. Have I not commanded you? Be strong and courageous. Do not be frightened, and do not be dismayed, for the Lord your God is with you wherever you go. Philippians chapter 4, 19 through 20. And my God will supply every need of yours according to his riches and glory in Christ Jesus. To our God and Father be glory forever and ever. Amen. Psalm chapter 37, 3 through 11. Trust in the Lord and do good. Dwell in the land and befriend faithfulness. Delight yourself in the Lord, and he will give you the desires of your heart. Commit your way to the Lord. Trust in him, and he will act. He will bring forth your righteousness as the light, and your justice as the noonday. Be still before the Lord, and wait patiently for him. Fret not yourself over the one who prospers in his way, over the man who carries out evil devices. Refrain from anger and forsake wrath. Fret not yourself. It tends only to evil. For the evildoers shall be cut off, but those who wait for the Lord shall inherit the land. In just a little while, the wicked will be no more. Though you look carefully at his place, he will not be there. But the meek shall inherit the land and delight themselves in abundant peace. Psalm chapter 50, 14 through 15. Offer to God a sacrifice of thanksgiving and perform your vows to the Most High, and call upon me in the day of trouble. I will deliver you, and you shall glorify me.

Revelation chapter 2, 5 through 7. Remember therefore from where you have fallen. Repent and do the works you did at first. If not, I will come to you and remove your lampstand from its place, unless you repent. Yet this you have. You hate the works of the Nicolaitans, which I also hate. He who has an ear, let him hear what the Spirit says to the churches. To the one who conquers, I will grant to eat of the tree of life, which is in the paradise of God. Revelation chapter 2, 10 through 11. Be faithful unto death, and I will give you the crown of life. He who has an ear, let him hear what the Spirit says to the churches. The one who conquers will not be hurt by the second death. Revelation chapter 2, verse 17. He who has an ear, let him hear what the Spirit says to the churches. To the one who conquers, I will give some of the hidden manna, and I will give him a white stone with a new name written on the stone that no one knows except the one who receives it. Revelation chapter 2, 26 through 29. The one who conquers and who keeps my works until the end, to him I will give authority over the nations, and he will rule them with a rod of iron, as when earthen pots are broken in pieces, even as I myself have received authority from my Father, and I will give him the morning star. He who has an ear, let him hear what the Spirit says to the churches. Revelation chapter 3, verse 5. The one who conquers will be clothed thus in white garments, and I will never blot out his name from the book of life. I will confess his name before my Father and before his angels. He who has an ear, let him hear what the Spirit says to the churches. Revelation chapter 3, 10 through 13. Because you have kept my word about patient endurance, I will keep you from the hour of trial that is coming on the whole world, to try those who dwell on the earth. I am coming soon. Hold fast what you have, so that no one may seize your crown. The one who conquers, I will make him a pillar in the temple of my God. Never shall he go out of it. And I will write on him the name of my God and the name of the city of my God, the New Jerusalem, which comes down from my God out of heaven, and my own new name. He who has an ear, let him hear what the Spirit says to the churches. Revelation chapter 3, 20 through 22. Behold, I stand at the door and knock. If anyone hears my voice and opens the door, I will come in to him and eat with him, and he with me. The one who conquers, I will grant him to sit with me on my throne, as I also conquered and sat down with my Father on his throne. He who has an ear, let him hear what the Spirit says to the churches. First Peter chapter 3, 10 through 12.
Whoever desires to love life and see good days, let him keep his tongue from evil and his lips from speaking deceit. Let him turn away from evil and do good. Let him seek peace and pursue it. For the eyes of the Lord are on the righteous, and his ears are open to their prayer. But the face of the Lord is against those who do evil. Philippians chapter 4, 4 through 9. Rejoice in the Lord always. Again, I will say, rejoice. Let your reasonableness be known to everyone. The Lord is at hand. Do not be anxious about anything, but in everything, by prayer and supplication, with thanksgiving, let your requests be known to God. And the peace of God, which surpasses all understanding, will guard your hearts and your minds in Christ Jesus. Finally, brothers, whatever is true, whatever is honorable, whatever is just, whatever is pure, whatever is lovely, whatever is commendable, if there is any excellence, if there is anything worthy of praise, think about these things. What you have learned and received and heard and seen in me, practice these things, and the God of peace will be with you. Psalm chapter 34, 15 through 19. The eyes of the Lord are toward the righteous, and his ears toward their cry. The face of the Lord is against those who do evil, to cut off the memory of them from the earth. When the righteous cry for help, the Lord hears and delivers them out of all their troubles. The Lord is near to the brokenhearted and saves the crushed in spirit. Many are the afflictions of the righteous, but the Lord delivers him out of them all. Jeremiah chapter 33, 2 through 3. Thus says the Lord who made the earth, the Lord who formed it to establish it. The Lord is his name. Call to me and I will answer you and will tell you great and hidden things that you have not known. Jeremiah chapter 33, verse 6. Behold, I will bring it health and cure, and I will cure them, and I will reveal to them abundance of peace and truth. Isaiah 41, 10 through 13. Fear not, for I am with you. Be not dismayed, for I am your God. I will strengthen you. I will help you. I will uphold you with my righteous right hand. Behold, all who are incensed against you shall be put to shame and confounded. Those who strive against you shall be as nothing and shall perish. You shall seek those who contend with you, but you shall not find them. Those who war against you shall be as nothing at all. For I, the Lord your God, hold your right hand. It is I who say to you, fear not. I am the one who helps you. Isaiah 40, 27 through 31. Why do you say, O Jacob, and speak, O Israel, my way is hidden from the Lord,
and my right is disregarded by my God. Have you not known? Have you not heard? The Lord is the everlasting God, the creator of the ends of the earth. He does not faint or grow weary. His understanding is unsearchable. He gives power to the faint, and to him who has no might, he increases strength. Even youths shall faint and be weary, and young men shall fall exhausted. But they who wait for the Lord shall renew their strength. They shall mount up with wings like eagles. They shall run and not be weary. They shall walk and not faint. Matthew chapter 11, 28 through 30. Come to me, all who labor and are heavily burdened, and I will give you rest. Take my yoke upon you and learn from me, for I am gentle and humble in heart, and you will find rest for your souls. For my yoke is easy and my burden is light. Psalm 91. He who dwells in the secret place of the Most High will rest in the shadow of the Almighty. I will say of Yahweh, He is my refuge and my fortress, my God in whom I trust. For He will deliver you from the snare of the fowler and from the deadly pestilence. He will cover you with His feathers. Under His wings you will take refuge. His faithfulness is your shield and rampart. You shall not be afraid of the terror by night, nor of the arrow that flies by day, nor of the pestilence that walks in darkness, nor of the destruction that wastes at noonday. 1,000 may fall at your side, and 10,000 at your right hand, but it will not come near you. You will only look with your eyes and see the recompense of the wicked. Because you have made Yahweh your refuge and the Most High your dwelling place, no evil shall happen to you, neither shall any plague come near your dwelling. For He will put His angels in charge of you to guard you in all your ways. They will bear you up in their hands so that you won't dash your foot against a stone. You will tread on the lion and the cobra. You will trample the young lion and the serpent underfoot. Because He has set His love on me, therefore I will deliver him. I will set him on high because he has known my name. He will call on me and I will answer him. I will be with him in trouble. I will deliver him and honor him. I will satisfy him with long life and show him my salvation. Romans chapter 8, 16 through 18. The Spirit Himself testifies with our spirit that we are children of God. And if children, then heirs, heirs of God, and joint heirs with Christ, if indeed we suffer with Him, that we may also be glorified with Him. For I consider that the sufferings of this present time are not worthy to be compared with the glory which will be

all that I have said to you. Peace I leave with you. My peace I give to you. Not as the world gives do I give to you. Let not your hearts be troubled, neither let them be afraid. Romans chapter 5:1-5. Therefore, since we have been justified by faith, we have peace with God through our Lord Jesus Christ. Through him, we have also obtained access by faith into this grace in which we stand, and we rejoice in hope of the glory of God. Not only that, but we rejoice in our sufferings, knowing that suffering produces endurance, and endurance produces character, and character produces hope, and hope does not put us to shame, because God's love has been poured into our hearts through the Holy Spirit who has been given to us. Second Corinthians chapter 13, verse 11. Finally, brothers, rejoice. Aim for restoration. Comfort one another. Agree with one another. Live in peace, and the God of love and peace will be with you. Isaiah chapter 53, verse 5. But he was wounded for our transgressions. He was crushed for our iniquities. Upon him was the chastisement that brought us peace, and with his stripes we are healed. Psalm chapter 37, verse 37. Mark the blameless and behold the upright, for there is a future for the man of peace. Hebrews chapter 12, verse 11. For the moment, all discipline seems painful rather than pleasant, but later it yields the peaceful fruit of righteousness to those who have been trained by it. Matthew chapter 6:25-33. Therefore I tell you, do not be anxious about your life, what you will eat or what you will drink, nor about your body, what you will put on. Is not life more than food, and the body more than clothing? Look at the birds of the air. They neither sow nor reap, nor gather into barns, and yet your heavenly Father feeds them. Are you not of more value than they? And which of you, by being anxious, can add a single hour to his span of life? And why are you anxious about clothing? Consider the lilies of the field, how they grow. They neither toil nor spin. Yet I tell you, even Solomon in all his glory was not arrayed like one of these. But if God so clothes the grass of the field, which today is alive and tomorrow is thrown into the oven, will he not much more clothe you? O you of little faith. Therefore, do not be anxious, saying, what shall we eat, or what shall we drink, or what shall we wear? For the Gentiles seek after these things, and your heavenly Father knows that you need them all. But seek first the kingdom of God and his righteousness, and all these things will be added to you.

shall reap with shouts of joy. He who goes out weeping, bearing the seed for sowing, shall come home with shouts of joy, bringing his sheaves with him. Psalm 16, 5 through 11. The Lord is my chosen portion and my cup. You hold my lot. The lines have fallen for me in pleasant places. Indeed, I have a beautiful inheritance. I bless the Lord who gives me counsel. In the night also my heart instructs me. I have set the Lord always before me. Because he is at my right hand, I shall not be shaken. Therefore my heart is glad, and my whole being rejoices. My flesh also dwells secure. For you will not abandon my soul to Sheol, or let your Holy One see corruption. You make known to me the path of life. In your presence there's fullness of joy. At your right hand are pleasures forevermore. John 16:33. I have said these things to you, that in me you may have peace. In the world you will have tribulation, but take heart. I have overcome the world. First Peter chapter 5, 6 through 7. Humble yourselves, therefore, under the mighty hand of God, so that at the proper time he may exalt you, casting all your anxieties on him, because he cares for you.

Lamentations 3:22-23. The steadfast love of the Lord never ceases. His mercies never come to an end. They are new every morning. Great is your faithfulness. Psalm 32:7-10. You are a hiding place for me. You preserve me from trouble. You surround me with shouts of deliverance. Many are the sorrows of the wicked, but steadfast love surrounds the one who trusts in the Lord. Jeremiah 17:7-8. Blessed is the man who trusts in the Lord, whose trust is the Lord. He is like a tree planted by water that sends out its roots by the stream and does not fear when heat comes, for its leaves remain green and is not anxious in the year of drought, for it does not cease to bear fruit. Romans 8:26-30. Likewise, the Spirit helps us in our weakness, for we do not know what to pray for as we ought, but the Spirit Himself intercedes for us with groanings too deep for words. And he who searches hearts knows what is the mind of the Spirit, because the Spirit intercedes for the saints according to the will of God. And we know that for those who love God, all things work together for good, for those who are called according to his purpose. For those whom he foreknew, he also predestined to be conformed to the image of his Son, in order that he might be the firstborn among many brothers. And those whom he predestined, he also called. And those whom he called, he also justified. And those whom he justified, he also glorified. Romans chapter 8:35-39. Who shall separate us from the love of Christ? Shall tribulation, or distress, or persecution, or famine, or nakedness, or danger, or sword? As it is written, for your sake we are being killed all day long. We are regarded as sheep to be slaughtered. No, in all these things we are more than conquerors through him who loved us. For I am sure that neither death nor life, nor angels nor rulers, nor things present nor things to come, nor powers, nor height nor depth, nor anything else in all creation will be able to separate us from the love of God in Christ Jesus our Lord. Romans 10:9-13. If you confess with your mouth that Jesus is Lord, and believe in your heart that God raised him from the dead, you will be saved. For with the heart one believes and is justified, and with the mouth one confesses and is saved. For the scripture says, everyone who believes in him will not be put to shame. For there is no distinction between Jew and Greek, for the same Lord is Lord of all, bestowing his riches on all who call on him. For everyone who calls on the name of the Lord
will be saved. Psalm chapter 9:9-12. The Lord is a stronghold for the oppressed, a stronghold in times of trouble. And those who know your name put their trust in you. For you, O Lord, have not forsaken those who seek you. Sing praises to the Lord, who sits enthroned in Zion. Tell among the peoples his deeds. For he who avenges blood is mindful of them. He does not forget the cry of the afflicted. Proverbs 3:1-12. My son, do not forget my teaching, but let your heart keep my commands. For length of days and years of life and peace they will add to you. Let not steadfast love and faithfulness forsake you. Bind them around your neck. Write them on the tablet of your heart. So you will find favor and good success in the sight of God and man. Trust in the Lord with all your heart, and do not lean on your own understanding. In all your ways, acknowledge him, and he will make straight your paths. Be not wise in your own eyes. Fear the Lord and turn away from evil. It will be healing to your flesh and refreshment to your bones. Honor the Lord with your wealth and with the first fruits of all your produce. Then your barns will be filled with plenty, and your vats will be bursting with wine. My son, do not despise the Lord's discipline, or be weary of his reproof. For the Lord reproves him who he loves, as a father the son in whom he delights. James 5:13-16. Is anyone among you suffering? Let him pray. Is anyone cheerful? Let him sing praise. Is anyone among you sick? Let him call for the elders of the church, and let them pray over him, anointing him with oil in the name of the Lord. And the prayer of faith will save the one who is sick, and the Lord will raise him up. And if he has committed sins, he will be forgiven. Therefore, confess your sins to one another and pray for one another that you may be healed. The prayer of a righteous person has great power as it is working. Matthew 7:7-11. Ask, and it will be given to you. Seek, and you will find. Knock, and it will be opened to you. For everyone who asks receives, and the one who seeks finds, and to the one who knocks it will be opened. Or which one of you, if his son asks him for bread, will give him a stone? Or if he asks for a fish, will give him a serpent? If you then, who are evil, know how to give good gifts to your children, how much more will your Father who is in heaven give good things to those who ask him? Psalm 103:1-12. Bless the Lord, O my soul, and all that is within me. Bless his holy name. Bless the Lord, O my soul,
and forget not all his benefits, who forgives all your iniquity, who heals all your diseases, who redeems your life from the pit, who crowns you with steadfast love and mercy, who satisfies you with good so that your youth is renewed like the eagles. The Lord works righteousness and justice for all who are oppressed. He made known his ways to Moses, his acts to the people of Israel. The Lord is merciful and gracious, slow to anger and abounding in steadfast love. He will not always chide, nor will he keep his anger forever. He does not deal with us according to our sins, nor repay us according to our iniquities. For as high as the heavens are above the earth, so great is his steadfast love toward those who fear him. As far as the east is from the west, so far does he remove our transgressions from us. As a father shows compassion to his children, so the Lord shows compassion to those who fear him. Psalm 107, 13 through 16. Then they cried to the Lord in their trouble, and he delivered them from their distress. He brought them out of darkness and the shadow of death, and burst their bonds apart. Let them thank the Lord for his steadfast love, for his wondrous works to the children of man. For he shatters the doors of bronze and cuts into the bars of iron. John 14, 1 through 7. Let not your hearts be troubled. Believe in God. Believe also in me. In my Father's house are many rooms. If it were not so, would I have told you that I go to prepare a place for you? And if I go and prepare a place for you, I will come again and will take you to myself, that where I am, you may also be. And you know the way to where I am going. Thomas said to him, Lord, we do not know where you are going. How can we know the way? Jesus said to him, I am the way, and the truth, and the life. No one comes to the Father except through me. If you had known me, you would have known my Father also. From now on, you do know him and have seen him. John 14, 12 through 21. Truly, truly I say to you, whoever believes in me will also do the works that I do, and greater works than these will he do, because I am going to the Father. Whatever you ask in my name, this I will do, that the Father may be glorified in the Son. If you ask me anything in my name, I will do it. If you love me, you will keep my commandments. And I will ask the Father, and he will give you another helper to be with you forever, even the Spirit of truth, whom the world cannot receive because it neither sees him nor knows him. You know him, for he dwells with you and will be in you. I will not leave you as orphans. I will come to you. Yet a little while and the world will see me no more, but you will see me. Because I live, you also will live. In that day you will know that I am in my Father, and you in me, and I in you. Whoever has my commandments and keeps them, he it is who loves me. And he who loves me will be loved by my Father,
and I will love him and manifest myself to him. Mark 10, 27 through 31. Jesus looked at them and said, "With man it is impossible, but not with God. For all things are possible with God." Peter began to say to him, "See, we have left everything and followed you." Jesus said, "Truly, I say to you, there is no one who has left house or brothers or sisters or mother or father or children or lands for my sake and for the gospel, who will not receive 100-fold now in this time, houses and brothers and sisters and mothers and children and lands, with persecutions and in the age to come eternal life. But many who are first will be last, and the last will be first." Matthew 24, 12 through 13. "And because lawlessness will be increased, the love of many will grow cold. But the one who endures to the end will be saved." John chapter 15, 1 through 11. "I am the true vine, and my Father is the vine dresser. Every branch in me that does not bear fruit, he takes away. And every branch that does bear fruit, he prunes, that it may bear more fruit. Already you are clean because of the word that I have spoken to you. Abide in me, and I in you. As the branch cannot bear fruit by itself, unless it abides in the vine, neither can you, unless you abide in me. I am the vine, you are the branches. Whoever abides in me and I in him, he it is that bears much fruit. For apart from me, you can do nothing. If anyone does not abide in me, he is thrown away like a branch and withers. And the branches are gathered, thrown into the fire and burned. If you abide in me and my words abide in you, ask whatever you wish, and it will be done for you. By this my Father is glorified, that you bear much fruit, and so prove to be my disciples. As the Father has loved me, so have I loved you. Abide in my love. If you keep my commandments, you will abide in my love, just as I have kept my Father's commandments and abide in his love. These things I have spoken to you, that my joy may be in you and that your joy may be full." 2 Peter 1, 3 through 11. "His divine power has granted to us all things that pertain to life and godliness, through the knowledge of him who called us to his own glory and excellence, by which he granted to us his precious and very great promises, so that through them you may become partakers of the divine nature, having escaped from the corruption that is in the world because of sinful desire. For this very reason, make every effort to supplement your faith with virtue, and virtue with knowledge, and knowledge with self-control, and self-control with steadfastness, and steadfastness with godliness, and godliness with brotherly affection, and brotherly affection with love. For if these qualities are yours and are increasing, they keep you from being ineffective or unfruitful in the knowledge of our Lord Jesus Christ. For whoever lacks these qualities is so nearsighted that he is blind, having forgotten that he was cleansed from his former sins. Therefore, brothers, be all the more diligent to confirm your calling and election.
For if you practice these qualities, you will never fall. For in this way there will be richly provided for you an entrance into the eternal kingdom of our Lord and Savior Jesus Christ. Job 36:10-11. He opens their ears to instruction and commands that they return from iniquity. If they listen and serve him, they complete their days in prosperity and their years in pleasantness. Psalm 46:1-7. God is our refuge and strength, a very present help in trouble. Therefore, we will not fear though the earth gives way, though the mountains be moved into the heart of the sea, though its waters roar and foam, though the mountains tremble at its swelling. There is a river whose streams make glad the city of God, the holy habitation of the Most High. God is in the midst of her. She shall not be moved. God will help her when morning dawns. The nations rage, the kingdoms totter. He utters his voice, the earth melts. The Lord of hosts is with us. The God of Jacob is our fortress. Romans 6:5-14. For if we have been united with him in a death like his, we shall certainly be united with him in a resurrection like his. We know that our old self was crucified with him in order that the body of sin might be brought to nothing, so that we would no longer be enslaved to sin. For one who has died has been set free from sin. Now, if we have died with Christ, we believe that we will also live with him. We know that Christ, being raised from the dead, will never die again. Death no longer has dominion over him. For the death he died to sin once for all. But the life he lives to God. So you also must consider yourselves dead to sin, and alive to God in Christ Jesus. Let not sin, therefore, reign in your mortal body to make you obey its passions. Do not present your members to sin as instruments for unrighteousness, but present yourselves to God as those who have been brought from death to life, and your members to God as instruments for righteousness. For sin will have no dominion over you, since you are not under law, but under grace.

Psalm 147, 1 through 6. Praise the Lord, for it is good to sing praises to our God, for it is pleasant, and a song of praise is fitting. The Lord builds up Jerusalem. He gathers the outcasts of Israel. He heals the brokenhearted and binds up their wounds. He determines the number of the stars. He gives to all of them their names. Great is our Lord, and abundant in power. His understanding is beyond measure. The Lord lifts up the humble. He casts the wicked to the ground. Revelation 21, 1 through 7. Then I saw a new heaven and a new earth, for the first heaven and the first earth had passed away, and the sea was no more. And I saw the holy city, New Jerusalem, coming down out of heaven from God, prepared as a bride adorned for her husband. And I heard a loud voice from the throne saying, "Behold, the dwelling place of God is with man. He will dwell with them, and they will be his people, and God himself will be with them as their God. He will wipe away every tear from their eyes, and death shall be no more. Neither shall there be mourning, nor crying, nor pain any more. For the former things have passed away." And he who was seated on the throne said, "Behold, I am making all things new." Also he said, "Write this down, for these words are trustworthy and true." And he said to me, "It is done. I am the Alpha and the Omega, the beginning and the end. To the thirsty I will give from the spring of the water of life without payment. The one who conquers will have this heritage, and I will be his God, and he will be my son." Galatians 6, 8 through 10. For the one who sows to his own flesh will from the flesh reap corruption. But the one who sows to the Spirit will from the Spirit reap eternal life. And let us not grow weary of doing good, for in due season we will reap if we do not give up. So then, as we have opportunity, let us do good to everyone, and especially to those who are of the household of faith. Psalm 138. I give you thanks, O Lord, with my whole heart. Before the gods I sing your praise. I bow down toward your holy temple and give thanks to your name for your steadfast love and your faithfulness. For you have exalted above all things your name and your word. On the day I called, you answered me. My strength of soul you increased. All the kings of the earth shall give you thanks, O Lord. For they have heard the words of your mouth, and they shall sing of the ways of the Lord. For great is the glory of the Lord. For though the Lord is high, he regards the lowly, but the haughty he knows from afar. Though I walk in the midst of trouble, you preserve my life. You stretch out your hand against the wrath of my enemies, and your right hand delivers me. The Lord will fulfill his purpose for me. Your steadfast love, O Lord, endures forever. Do not forsake the work of your hands.
1 John 2:24 through 25. Let what you heard from the beginning abide in you. If what you heard from the beginning abides in you, then you too will abide in the Son and in the Father. And this is the promise that he made to us: eternal life. John chapter 6, 47 through 51. Truly, truly I say to you, whoever believes has eternal life. I am the bread of life. Your fathers ate the manna in the wilderness, and they died. This is the bread that comes down from heaven, so that one may eat of it and not die. I am the living bread that came down from heaven. If anyone eats of this bread, he will live forever. And the bread that I will give for the life of the world is my flesh. Matthew 6, 14 through 15. For if you forgive others their trespasses, your heavenly Father will also forgive you. But if you do not forgive others their trespasses, neither will your Father forgive your trespasses. Psalm 55, 22. Cast your burden on the Lord, and he will sustain you. He will never permit the righteous to be moved. Isaiah 52, 12. For you shall not go out in haste, and you shall not go in flight. For the Lord will go before you, and the God of Israel will be your rear guard. Psalm 32, 8. I will instruct you and teach you in the way you should go. I will counsel you with my eye upon you. Isaiah 30, 18 through 21. Therefore the Lord waits to be gracious to you, and therefore he exalts himself to show mercy to you. For the Lord is a God of justice. Blessed are all those who wait for him. For a people shall dwell in Zion, in Jerusalem. You shall weep no more. He will surely be gracious to you at the sound of your cry. As soon as he hears it, he answers you. And though the Lord give you the bread of adversity and the water of affliction, yet your teacher will not hide himself anymore, but your eyes shall see your teacher, and your ears shall hear a word behind you saying, "This is the way, walk in it," when you turn to the right or when you turn to the left. Philippians chapter 1, verse 6. And I am sure of this, that he who began a good work in you will bring it to completion at the day of Jesus Christ. Isaiah 26, verse 3. You keep him in perfect peace whose mind is stayed on you, because he trusts in you. John chapter 11, 25 through 26. Jesus said to her, "I am the resurrection and the life. Whoever believes in me, though he die, yet shall he live. And everyone who lives and believes in me shall never die." Second Corinthians 4, 16 through 18. So we do not lose heart. Though our outward self is wasting away,
Our inner self is being renewed day by day. For this light momentary affliction is preparing for us an eternal weight of glory beyond all comparison. As we look not to the things that are seen, but to the things that are unseen. For the things that are seen are transient, but the things that are unseen are eternal. Philippians 3:20-21. But our citizenship is in heaven, and from it we await a Savior, the Lord Jesus Christ, who will transform our lowly body to be like his glorious body, by the power that enables him even to subject all things to himself. Matthew 5:2-11. And he opened his mouth and taught them, saying, Blessed are the poor in spirit, for theirs is the kingdom of heaven. Blessed are those who mourn, for they shall be comforted. Blessed are the meek, for they shall inherit the earth. Blessed are those who hunger and thirst for righteousness, for they shall be satisfied. Blessed are the merciful, for they shall receive mercy. Blessed are the pure in heart, for they shall see God. Blessed are the peacemakers, for they shall be called sons of God. Blessed are those who are persecuted for righteousness' sake, for theirs is the kingdom of heaven. Blessed are you when others revile you and persecute you and utter all kinds of evil against you falsely on my account. Rejoice and be glad, for your reward is great in heaven, for so they persecuted the prophets who were before you. First John 4:4. Little children, you are from God and have overcome them. For he who is in you is greater than he who is in the world. Matthew 10:39-42. Whoever finds his life will lose it, and whoever loses his life for my sake will find it. Whoever receives you receives me, and whoever receives me receives him who sent me. The one who receives a prophet because he is a prophet will receive a prophet's reward, and the one who receives a righteous person because he is a righteous person will receive a righteous person's reward. And whoever gives one of these little ones even a cup of cold water because he is a disciple, truly I say to you, he will by no means lose his reward. Psalm 145:13-19. The Lord is faithful in all his words, and kind in all his works. The Lord upholds all who are falling, and raises up all who are bowed down. The eyes of all look to you, and you give them their food in due season. You open your hand, you satisfy the desire of every living thing. The Lord is righteous in all his ways and kind in all his works. The Lord is near to all who call on him, to all who call on him in truth. He fulfills the desire of those who fear him. He also hears their cry and saves them. First Corinthians 10:13. No temptation has overtaken you that is not common to man. God is faithful,
and he will not let you be tempted beyond your ability. But with the temptation, he will also provide the way of escape, that you may be able to endure it. Second Peter 3:8-9. But do not overlook this one fact, beloved, that with the Lord one day is as 1,000 years, and 1,000 years as one day. The Lord is not slow to fulfill his promise, as some count slowness, but is patient toward you, not wishing that any should perish, but that all should reach repentance. Matthew 28:18-20. And Jesus came and said to them, "All authority in heaven and on earth has been given to me. Go therefore and make disciples of all nations, baptizing them in the name of the Father and of the Son and of the Holy Spirit, teaching them to observe all that I have commanded you. And behold, I am with you always, to the end of the age." Mark 16:15-18. And he said to them, "Go into all the world and proclaim the gospel to the whole creation. Whoever believes and is baptized will be saved. But whoever does not believe will be condemned. And these signs will accompany those who believe. In my name they will cast out demons, they will speak in new tongues, they will pick up serpents with their hands, and if they drink any deadly poison, it will not hurt them. They will lay their hands on the sick, and they will recover." Second Timothy chapter 4, verse 8. "Henceforth there is laid up for me the crown of righteousness, which the Lord, the righteous judge, will award me on that day. And not only to me, but also to all who have loved his appearing." First Corinthians 6:14. "And God raised the Lord, and will also raise us up by his power." Second Corinthians 4:14. "He who raised the Lord Jesus will raise us also with Jesus and bring us with you into his presence." James chapter 1 verse 12. "Blessed is the man who remains steadfast under trial, for when he has stood the test, he will receive the crown of life, which God has promised to those who love him." 1 Peter 4:1-2. "Since therefore Christ suffered in the flesh, arm yourselves with the same way of thinking. For whoever has suffered in the flesh has ceased from sin, so as to live for the rest of the time in the flesh, no longer for human passions, but for the will of God." First John 3:1-3. "See what kind of love the Father has given to us, that we should be called children of God. And so we are. The reason why the world does not know us is that it did not know him. Beloved, we are God's children now, and what we will be has not yet appeared. But we know that when he appears, we shall be like him, because we shall see him as he is. And everyone who thus hopes in him purifies himself as he is pure." Colossians chapter 3:1-4. "If then you have been raised with Christ, seek the things that are above, where Christ is,
seated at the right hand of God. Set your minds on things that are above, not on things that are on earth. For you have died, and your life is hidden with Christ in God. When Christ, who is your life, appears, then you also will appear with him in glory. 2 Peter 3:13. But according to his promise, we are waiting for new heavens and a new earth in which righteousness dwells. John chapter 10, 9 through 11. I am the door. If anyone enters by me, he will be saved and will go in and out and find pasture. The thief comes only to steal and kill and destroy. I came that they may have life and have it abundantly. I am the good shepherd. The good shepherd lays down his life for the sheep. Romans chapter 6, 22 through 23. But now that you have been set free from sin and have become slaves of God, the fruit you get leads to sanctification, and its end, eternal life. For the wages of sin is death, but the free gift of God is eternal life in Christ Jesus our Lord. Numbers 23:19. God is not man that he should lie, or a son of man that he should change his mind. Has he said, and will he not do it? Or has he spoken, and will he not fulfill it? Psalm 121. I lift up my eyes to the hills. From where does my help come? My help comes from the Lord, who made heaven and earth. He will not let your foot be moved. He who keeps you will not slumber. Behold, he who keeps Israel will neither slumber nor sleep. The Lord is your keeper. The Lord is your shade on your right hand. The sun shall not strike you by day, nor the moon by night. The Lord will keep you from all evil. He will keep your life. The Lord will keep your going out and your coming in from this time forth and forevermore. Psalm 1, 1 through 3. Blessed is the man who walks not in the counsel of the wicked, nor stands in the way of sinners, nor sits in the seat of scoffers. But his delight is in the law of the Lord, and on his law he meditates day and night. He is like a tree planted by streams of water that yields its fruit in its season, and its leaf does not wither. In all that he does, he prospers.

Romans chapter 1, 16 through 17. For I am not ashamed of the gospel, for it is the power of God for salvation to everyone who believes, to the Jew first and also to the Greek. For in it the righteousness of God is revealed from faith for faith. As it is written, the righteous shall live by faith. Second Corinthians chapter 1, 3 through 5. Blessed be the God and Father of our Lord Jesus Christ, the Father of mercies and God of all comfort, who comforts us in all our affliction, so that we may be able to comfort those who are in any affliction with the comfort with which we ourselves are comforted by God. For as we share abundantly in Christ's sufferings, so through Christ we share abundantly in comfort too. Second Corinthians chapter 5, verse 17. Therefore, if anyone is in Christ, he is a new creation. The old has passed away. Behold, the new has come. John chapter 10, 27 through 30. My sheep hear my voice, and I know them, and they follow me. I give them eternal life, and they will never perish, and no one will snatch them out of my hand. My Father, who has given them to me, is greater than all, and no one is able to snatch them out of the Father's hand. I and the Father are one. Acts chapter 1, 7 through 8. It is not for you to know times or seasons that the Father has fixed by his own authority. But you will receive power when the Holy Spirit comes upon you, and you will be my witnesses in Jerusalem and in all Judea and Samaria and to the end of the earth. 2 Corinthians chapter 1, 20 through 22. For all the promises of God find their yes in him. That is why it is through him that we utter our amen to God for his glory. And it is God who establishes us with you in Christ, and has anointed us, and who has also put his seal on us, and given us his Spirit in our hearts as a guarantee. Acts chapter 2, 38 through 39. And Peter said to them, repent and be baptized, every one of you, in the name of Jesus Christ, for the forgiveness of your sins. And you will receive the gift of the Holy Spirit. For the promise is for you and for your children, and for all who are far off, everyone whom the Lord our God calls to himself. Deuteronomy 26, 17 through 19. You have declared today that the Lord is your God, and that you will walk in his ways, and keep his statutes and his commandments and his rules, and will obey his voice. And the Lord has declared today that you are a people for his treasured possession, as he has promised you, and that you are to keep all his commandments. And that he will set you in praise and in fame and in honor high above all nations that he has made, and that you shall be a people holy to the Lord your God, as he promised. Hebrews chapter 10, 19 through 23. Therefore, brothers, Hebrews chapter 10, 19 through 23.
Therefore, brothers, since we have confidence to

is faithful. Exodus 14, 13 through 14. And Moses said to the people, "Fear not, stand firm, and see the salvation of the Lord, which he will work for you today. For the Egyptians whom you see today, you shall never see again. The Lord will fight for you, and you have only to be silent." Isaiah 43, 1 through 3. "But now, thus says the Lord, he who created you, O Jacob, he who formed you, O Israel, fear not, for I have redeemed you. I have called you by name. You are mine. When you pass through the waters, I will be with you, and through the rivers, they shall not overwhelm you. When you walk through fire, you shall not be burned, and the flame shall not consume you. For I am the Lord your God, the Holy One of Israel, your Savior." Isaiah 54:10. "For the mountains may depart and the hills be removed, but my steadfast love shall not depart from you, and my covenant of peace shall not be removed, says the Lord, who has compassion on you." Isaiah 54:13 and 14. "All your children shall be taught by the Lord, and great shall be the peace of your children. In righteousness you shall be established. You shall be far from oppression, for you shall not fear, and from terror, for it shall not come near you. And great shall be the peace of your children. In righteousness you shall be established. You shall be far from oppression, for you shall not fear, and from terror, for it shall not come near you." Isaiah 54:13 through 14. "No weapon that is fashioned against you shall succeed, and you shall refute every tongue that rises against you in judgment. This is the heritage of the servants of the Lord, and their vindication from me, declares the Lord." Isaiah 58:6-12. "Is not this the fast that I choose? To loose the bonds of wickedness, to undo the straps of the yoke, to let the oppressed go free, and to break every yoke? Is it not to share your bread with the hungry and bring the homeless poor into your house? When you see the naked, to cover him, and not to hide yourself from your own flesh? Then shall your light break forth like the dawn, and your healing shall spring up speedily. Your righteousness shall go before you. The glory of the Lord shall be your rear guard. Then you shall call, and the Lord will answer. You shall cry, and he will say, 'Here I am.' If you take away the yoke from your midst, the pointing of the finger and speaking wickedness, if you pour yourself out for the hungry and satisfy the desire of the afflicted, then shall your light rise in the darkness and your gloom be as the noonday. And the Lord will guide you continually and satisfy your desire in scorched places and make your bones strong. And you shall be like a watered garden, like a spring of water, whose waters do not fail. And your ancient ruins shall be rebuilt. You shall raise up the foundations of

many generations. You shall be called the repairer of the breach, the restorer of streets to dwell in. James 1, 2 through 5. Count it all joy, my brothers, when you meet trials of various kinds. For you know that the testing of your faith produces steadfastness. And let steadfastness have its full effect, that you may be perfect and complete, lacking in nothing. If any of you lacks wisdom, let him ask God, who gives generously to all without reproach, and it will be given him. James chapter 4, 7 through 8 and verse 10. Submit yourselves therefore to God. Resist the devil and he will flee from you. Draw near to God and he will draw near to you. Humble yourselves before the Lord and he will exalt you. First John chapter 1, verse 9. If we confess our sins, he is faithful and just to forgive us our sins and to cleanse us from all unrighteousness. 2 Chronicles chapter 7, 14 through 16. If my people who are called by my name humble themselves and pray and seek my face and turn from their wicked ways, then I will hear from heaven and will forgive their sin and heal their land. Now my eyes will be open and my ears attentive to the prayer that is made in this place. For now I have chosen and consecrated this house, that my name may be there forever. My eyes and my heart will be there for all time. Deuteronomy chapter 31, 6 through 8. Be strong and courageous. Do not fear or be in dread of them, for it is the Lord your God who goes with you. He will not leave you or forsake you. Then Moses summoned Joshua and said to him in the sight of all Israel, be strong and courageous. For you shall go with this people into the land that the Lord has sworn to their fathers to give them, and you shall put them in possession of it. It is the Lord who goes before you. He will be with you. He will not leave you or forsake you. Do not fear or be dismayed. Jeremiah 29, 11 through 14. For I know the plans I have for you, declares the Lord. Plans for welfare and not for evil, to give you a future and a hope. Then you will call upon me and come and pray to me, and I will hear you. You will seek me and find me, when you seek me with all your heart. I will be found by you, declares the Lord. John chapter 3, 16 through 17. For God so loved the world that he gave his only Son, that whoever believes in him should not perish, but have eternal life. For God did not send his Son into the world to condemn the world, but in order that the world might be saved through him. John chapter 8, 34 through 36. Jesus answered them, truly, truly, I say to you,
Everyone who practices sin is a slave to sin. The slave does not remain in the house forever. The Son remains forever. So if the Son sets you free, you will be free indeed. Malachi chapter 3, 10 through 12. Bring the full tithe into the storehouse, that there may be food in my house. And thereby put me to the test, says the Lord of hosts, if I will not open the windows of heaven for you and pour down for you a blessing until there is no more need. I will rebuke the devourer for you, so that it will not destroy the fruits of your soil, and your vine in the field shall not fail to bear, says the Lord of hosts. Then all nations will call you blessed, for you will be a land of delight, says the Lord of hosts. Mark chapter 11, 22 through 26. And Jesus answered them, "Have faith in God. Truly I say to you, whoever says to this mountain, 'Be taken up and thrown into the sea,' and does not doubt in his heart, but believes that what he says will come to pass, it will be done for him. Therefore I tell you, whatever you ask in prayer, believe that you have received it, and it will be yours. And whenever you stand praying, forgive if you have anything against anyone, so that your Father also who is in heaven may forgive you your trespasses." Joshua chapter 1, 6 through 9. Be strong and courageous, for you shall cause this people to inherit the land that I swore to their fathers to give them. Only be strong and very courageous, being careful to do according to all the law that Moses, my servant, commanded you. Do not turn from it to the right hand or to the left, that you may have good success wherever you go. This book of the law shall not depart from your mouth, but you shall meditate on it day and night, so that you may be careful to do according to all that is written in it. For then you will make your way prosperous, and then you will have good success. Have I not commanded you? Be strong and courageous. Do not be frightened, and do not be dismayed, for the Lord your God is with you wherever you go. Philippians chapter 4, 19 through 20. And my God will supply every need of yours according to his riches and glory in Christ Jesus. To our God and Father be glory forever and ever. Amen. Psalm chapter 37, 3 through 11. Trust in the Lord and do good. Dwell in the land and befriend faithfulness. Delight yourself in the Lord, and he will give you the desires of your heart. Commit your way to the Lord. Trust in him, and he will act. He will bring forth your righteousness as the light, and your justice as the noonday. Be still before the Lord, and wait patiently for him. Fret not yourself over the one who prospers in his way, over the man who carries out evil devices.
Refrain from anger and forsake wrath. Fret not yourself. It tends only to evil. For the evildoers shall be cut off, but those who wait for the Lord shall inherit the land. In just a little while, the wicked will be no more. Though you look carefully at his place, he will not be there. But the meek shall inherit the land and delight themselves in abundant peace. Psalm chapter 50, 14 through 15. Offer to God a sacrifice of thanksgiving and perform your vows to the Most High, and call upon me in the day of trouble. I will deliver you, and you shall glorify me.

Revelation chapter 2, 5 through 7. Remember therefore from where you have fallen. Repent and do the works you did at first. If not, I will come to you and remove your lampstand from its place, unless you repent. Yet this you have. You hate the works of the Nicolaitans, which I also hate. He who has an ear, let him hear what the Spirit says to the churches. To the one who conquers, I will grant to eat of the tree of life, which is in the paradise of God. Revelation chapter 2, 10 through 11. Be faithful unto death, and I will give you the crown of life. He who has an ear, let him hear what the Spirit says to the churches. The one who conquers will not be hurt by the second death. Revelation chapter 2, verse 17. He who has an ear, let him hear what the Spirit says to the churches. To the one who conquers, I will give some of the hidden manna. And I will give him a white stone with a new name written on the stone that no one knows except the one who receives it. Revelation chapter 2, 26 through 29. The one who conquers and who keeps my works until the end, to him I will give authority over the nations, and he will rule them with a rod of iron, as when earthen pots are broken in pieces, even as I myself have received authority from my Father, and I will give him the morning star. He who has an ear, let him hear what the Spirit says to the churches. Revelation chapter 3, verse 5. The one who conquers will be clothed thus in white garments, and I will never blot out his name from the book of life. I will confess his name before my Father and before his angels. He who has an ear, let him hear what the Spirit says to the churches. Revelation chapter 3, 10 through 13. Because you have kept my word about patient endurance, I will keep you from the hour of trial that is coming on the whole world, to try those who dwell on the earth. I am coming soon. Hold fast what you have, so that no one may seize your crown. The one who conquers, I will make him a pillar in the temple of my God. Never shall he go out of it. And I will write on him the name of my God and the name of the city of my God, the New Jerusalem, which comes down from my God out of heaven, and my own new name. He who has an ear, let him hear what the Spirit says to the churches. Revelation chapter 3, 20 through 22. Behold, I stand at the door and knock. If anyone hears my voice and opens the door, I will come in to him and eat with him, and he with me. The one who conquers, I will grant him to sit with me on my throne, as I also conquered and sat down with my Father on his throne. He who has an ear, let him hear what the Spirit says to the churches. First Peter chapter 3, 10 through 12.
Whoever desires to love life and see good days, let him keep his tongue from evil and his lips from speaking deceit. Let him turn away from evil and do good. Let him seek peace and pursue it. For the eyes of the Lord are on the righteous, and his ears are open to their prayer. But the face of the Lord is against those who do evil. Philippians chapter 4, 4 through 9. Rejoice in the Lord always. Again, I will say, rejoice. Let your reasonableness be known to everyone. The Lord is at hand. Do not be anxious about anything, but in everything, by prayer and supplication, with thanksgiving, let your requests be known to God. And the peace of God, which surpasses all understanding, will guard your hearts and your minds in Christ Jesus. Finally, brothers, whatever is true, whatever is honorable, whatever is just, whatever is pure, whatever is lovely, whatever is commendable, if there is any excellence, if there is anything worthy of praise, think about these things. What you have learned and received and heard and seen in me, practice these things, and the God of peace will be with you. Psalm chapter 34, 15 through 19. The eyes of the Lord are toward the righteous, and his ears toward their cry. The face of the Lord is against those who do evil, to cut off the memory of them from the earth. When the righteous cry for help, the Lord hears and delivers them out of all their troubles. The Lord is near to the brokenhearted and saves the crushed in spirit. Many are the afflictions of the righteous, but the Lord delivers him out of them all. Jeremiah chapter 33, 2 through 3. Thus says the Lord who made the earth, the Lord who formed it to establish it. The Lord is his name. Call to me and I will answer you and will tell you great and hidden things that you have not known. Jeremiah chapter 33, verse 6. Behold, I will bring it health and cure, and I will cure them, and I will reveal to them abundance of peace and truth. Isaiah 41, 10 through 13. Fear not, for I am with you. Be not dismayed, for I am your God. I will strengthen you. I will help you. I will uphold you with my righteous right hand. Behold, all who are incensed against you shall be put to shame and confounded. Those who strive against you shall be as nothing and shall perish. You shall seek those who contend with you, but you shall not find them. Those who war against you shall be as nothing at all. For I, the Lord your God, hold your right hand. It is I who say to you, fear not. I am the one who helps you. Isaiah 40, 27 through 31. Why do you say, O Jacob, and speak, O Israel, my way is hidden from the Lord,
and my right is disregarded by my God. Have you not known? Have you not heard? The Lord is the everlasting God, the creator of the ends of the earth. He does not faint or grow weary. His understanding is unsearchable. He gives power to the faint, and to him who has no might, he increases strength. Even youths shall faint and be weary, and young men shall fall exhausted. But they who wait for the Lord shall renew their strength. They shall mount up with wings like eagles. They shall run and not be weary. They shall walk and not faint. Matthew chapter 11, 28 through 30. Come to me, all who labor and are heavily burdened, and I will give you rest. Take my yoke upon you and learn from me, for I am gentle and humble in heart, and you will find rest for your souls. For my yoke is easy and my burden is light. Psalm 91. He who dwells in the secret place of the Most High will rest in the shadow of the Almighty. I will say of Yahweh, He is my refuge and my fortress, my God in whom I trust. For He will deliver you from the snare of the fowler and from the deadly pestilence. He will cover you with His feathers. Under His wings you will take refuge. His faithfulness is your shield and rampart. You shall not be afraid of the terror by night, nor of the arrow that flies by day, nor of the pestilence that walks in darkness, nor of the destruction that wastes at noonday. 1,000 may fall at your side, and 10,000 at your right hand, but it will not come near you. You will only look with your eyes and see the recompense of the wicked. Because you have made Yahweh your refuge and the Most High your dwelling place, no evil shall happen to you, neither shall any plague come near your dwelling. For He will put His angels in charge of you to guard you in all your ways. They will bear you up in their hands so that you won't dash your foot against a stone. You will tread on the lion and the cobra. You will trample the young lion and the serpent underfoot. Because He has set His love on me, therefore I will deliver him. I will set him on high because he has known my name. He will call on me and I will answer him. I will be with him in trouble. I will deliver him and honor him. I will satisfy him with long life and show him my salvation. Romans chapter 8, 16 through 18. The Spirit Himself testifies with our spirit that we are children of God. And if children, then heirs, heirs of God, and joint heirs with Christ, if indeed we suffer with Him, that we may also be glorified with Him. For I consider that the sufferings of this present time are not worthy to be compared with the glory which will be revealed toward us. John chapter 14, 25 through 27. These things I have spoken to you while I am still with you. But the Helper, the Holy Spirit, whom the Father will send in my name, He will teach you all things and bring to your remembrance all that I have said to you. Peace I leave with you, my peace I give to you.
Not as the world gives do I give to you. Let not your hearts be troubled, neither let them be afraid. Romans chapter 5, 1 through 5. Therefore, since we have been justified by faith, we have peace with God through our Lord Jesus Christ. Through him, we have also obtained access by faith into this grace in which we stand, and we rejoice in hope of the glory of God. Not only that, but we rejoice in our sufferings, knowing that suffering produces endurance, and endurance produces character, and character produces hope, and hope does not put us to shame, because God's love has been poured into our hearts through the Holy Spirit who has been given to us. Second Corinthians chapter 13, verse 11. Finally, brothers, rejoice. Aim for restoration. Comfort one another. Agree with one another. Live in peace, and the God of love and peace will be with you. Isaiah chapter 53, verse 5. But he was wounded for our transgressions. He was crushed for our iniquities. Upon him was the chastisement that brought us peace, and with his stripes we are healed. Psalm chapter 37, verse 37. Mark the blameless and behold the upright, for there is a future for the man of peace. Hebrews chapter 12, verse 11. For the moment, all discipline seems painful rather than pleasant. But later, it yields the peaceful fruit of righteousness to those who have been trained by it. Matthew chapter 6, 25 through 33. Therefore I tell you, do not be anxious about your life, what you will eat or what you will drink, nor about your body, what you will put on. Is not life more than food, and the body more than clothing? Look at the birds of the air. They neither sow nor reap, nor gather into barns, and yet your heavenly Father feeds them. Are you not of more value than they? And which of you, by being anxious, can add a single hour to his span of life? And why are you anxious about clothing? Consider the lilies of the field, how they grow. They neither toil nor spin. Yet I tell you, even Solomon in all his glory was not arrayed like one of these. But if God so clothes the grass of the field, which today is alive and tomorrow is thrown into the oven, will he not much more clothe you? O, you of little faith. Therefore, do not be anxious, saying, what shall we eat? Or what shall we drink? Or what shall we wear? For the Gentiles seek after these things, and your heavenly Father knows that you need them all. But seek first the kingdom of God and his righteousness, and all these things will be added to you.

Psalm chapter 126, 5 through 6. Those who sow in tears shall reap with shouts of joy. He who goes out weeping, bearing the seed for sowing, shall come home with shouts of joy, bringing his sheaves with him. Psalm 16, 5 through 11. The Lord is my chosen portion and my cup. You hold my lot. The lines have fallen for me in pleasant places. Indeed, I have a beautiful inheritance. I bless the Lord who gives me counsel. In the night also my heart instructs me. I have set the Lord always before me. Because he is at my right hand, I shall not be shaken. Therefore my heart is glad, and my whole being rejoices. My flesh also dwells secure. For you will not abandon my soul to Sheol, or let your Holy One see corruption. You make known to me the path of life. In your presence there's fullness of joy. At your right hand are pleasures forevermore. John 16:33. I have said these things to you, that in me you may have peace. In the world you will have tribulation, but take heart. I have overcome the world. First Peter chapter 5, 6 through 7. Humble yourselves, therefore, under the mighty hand of God, so that at the proper time he may exalt you, casting all your anxieties on him, because he cares for you.

Lamentations 3:22-23. The steadfast love of the Lord never ceases. His mercies never come to an end. They are new every morning. Great is your faithfulness.

Psalm 32, 7 and 10. You are a hiding place for me. You preserve me from trouble. You surround me with shouts of deliverance. Many are the sorrows of the wicked, but steadfast love surrounds the one who trusts in the Lord. Jeremiah 17, 7 through 8. Blessed is the man who trusts in the Lord, whose trust is the Lord. He is like a tree planted by water that sends out its roots by the stream and does not fear when heat comes, for its leaves remain green and is not anxious in the year of drought, for it does not cease to bear fruit. Romans 8, 26 through 30. Likewise, the Spirit helps us in our weakness, for we do not know what to pray for as we ought, but the Spirit Himself intercedes for us with groanings too deep for words. And He who searches hearts knows what is the mind of the Spirit, because the Spirit intercedes for the saints according to the will of God. And we know that for those who love God, all things work together for good, for those who are called according to His purpose. For those whom He foreknew, He also predestined to be conformed to the image of His Son, in order that He might be the firstborn among many brothers. And those whom He predestined, He also called. And those whom He called, He also justified. And those whom He justified, He also glorified. Romans chapter 8, 35 through 39. Who shall separate us from the love of Christ? Shall tribulation, or distress, or persecution, or famine, or nakedness, or danger, or sword? As it is written, for your sake we are being killed all day long. We are regarded as sheep to be slaughtered. No, in all these things we are more than conquerors through Him who loved us. For I am sure that neither death nor life, nor angels nor rulers, nor things present, nor things to come, nor powers, nor height, nor depth, nor anything else in all creation will be able to separate us from the love of God in Christ Jesus our Lord. Romans 10, 9 through 13. If you confess with your mouth that Jesus is Lord, and believe in your heart that God raised Him from the dead, you will be saved. For with the heart one believes and is justified, and with the mouth one confesses and is saved. For the Scripture says, everyone who believes in Him will not be put to shame. For there is no distinction between Jew and Greek, for the same Lord is Lord of all, bestowing His riches on all who call on Him. For everyone who calls on the name of the Lord will be saved. Psalm chapter 9, 9 through 12. The Lord is a stronghold for the oppressed, a stronghold in times of trouble. And those who know your name put their trust in you. For you, O Lord, have not forsaken those who seek you.
sing praises to the Lord who sits enthroned in Zion. Tell among the peoples his deeds, for he who avenges blood is mindful of them. He does not forget the cry of the afflicted. Proverbs 3:1-12. My son, do not forget my teaching, but let your heart keep my commands. For length of days and years of life and peace they will add to you. Let not steadfast love and faithfulness forsake you. Bind them around your neck. Write them on the tablet of your heart, so you will find favor and good success in the sight of God and man. Trust in the Lord with all your heart, and do not lean on your own understanding. In all your ways, acknowledge him, and he will make straight your paths. Be not wise in your own eyes. Fear the Lord, and turn away from evil. It will be healing to your flesh and refreshment to your bones. Honor the Lord with your wealth and with the first fruits of all your produce. Then your barns will be filled with plenty, and your vats will be bursting with wine. My son, do not despise the Lord's discipline or be weary of his reproof. For the Lord reproves him who he loves, as a father the son in whom he delights. James 5:13-16. Is anyone among you suffering? Let him pray. Is anyone cheerful? Let him sing praise. Is anyone among you sick? Let him call for the elders of the church and let them pray over him, anointing him with oil in the name of the Lord. And the prayer of faith will save the one who is sick, and the Lord will raise him up. And if he has committed sins, he will be forgiven. Therefore, confess your sins to one another and pray for one another, that you may be healed. The prayer of a righteous person has great power as it is working. Matthew 7:7-11. Ask, and it will be given to you. Seek, and you will find. Knock, and it will be opened to you. For everyone who asks receives, and the one who seeks finds, and to the one who knocks it will be opened. Or which one of you, if his son asks him for bread, will give him a stone? Or if he asks for a fish, will give him a serpent? If you then, who are evil, know how to give good gifts to your children, how much more will your Father who is in heaven give good things to those who ask him? Psalm 103:1-12. Bless the Lord, O my soul, and all that is within me. Bless his holy name. Bless the Lord, O my soul, and forget not all his benefits, who forgives all your iniquity, who heals all your diseases, who redeems your life from the pit, who crowns you with steadfast love and mercy, who satisfies you with good so that your youth is renewed like the eagles. The Lord works righteousness and justice for all who are oppressed. He made known his ways to Moses,
his acts to the people of Israel. The Lord is merciful and gracious, slow to anger and abounding in steadfast love. He will not always chide, nor will he keep his anger forever. He does not deal with us according to our sins, nor repay us according to our iniquities. For as high as the heavens are above the earth, so great is his steadfast love toward those who fear him. As far as the east is from the west, so far does he remove our transgressions from us. As a father shows compassion to his children, so the Lord shows compassion to those who fear him. Psalm 107, 13 through 16. Then they cried to the Lord in their trouble, and he delivered them from their distress. He brought them out of darkness and the shadow of death, and burst their bonds apart. Let them thank the Lord for his steadfast love, for his wondrous works to the children of man. For he shatters the doors of bronze and cuts into the bars of iron. John 14, 1 through 7. Let not your hearts be troubled. Believe in God. Believe also in me. In my Father's house are many rooms. If it were not so, would I have told you that I go to prepare a place for you? And if I go and prepare a place for you, I will come again and will take you to myself, that where I am, you may also be. And you know the way to where I am going. Thomas said to him, Lord, we do not know where you are going. How can we know the way? Jesus said to him, I am the way, and the truth, and the life. No one comes to the Father except through me. If you had known me, you would have known my Father also. From now on, you do know him and have seen him. John 14, 12 through 21. Truly, truly I say to you, whoever believes in me will also do the works that I do. And greater works than these will he do, because I am going to the Father. Whatever you ask in my name, this I will do, that the Father may be glorified in the Son. If you ask me anything in my name, I will do it. If you love me, you will keep my commandments. And I will ask the Father, and he will give you another helper to be with you forever, even the Spirit of truth, whom the world cannot receive because it neither sees him nor knows him. You know him, for he dwells with you and will be in you. I will not leave you as orphans. I will come to you. Yet a little while and the world will see me no more, but you will see me. Because I live, you also will live. In that day you will know that I am in my Father, and you in me, and I in you. Whoever has my commandments and keeps them, he it is who loves me. And he who loves me will be loved by my Father, and I will love him and manifest myself to him. Mark 10, 27 through 31. Jesus looked at them and said, with man it is impossible, but not with God. For all things are possible with God. Peter began to say to him, see, we have left everything and followed you.
Jesus said, "Truly, I say to you, there is no one who has left house or brothers or sisters or mother or father or children or lands for my sake and for the gospel, who will not receive 100-fold now in this time, houses and brothers and sisters and mothers and children and lands with persecutions, and in the age to come eternal life. But many who are first will be last, and the last will be first." Matthew 24, 12 through 13. "And because lawlessness will be increased, the love of many will grow cold. But the one who endures to the end will be saved." John chapter 15, 1 through 11. "I am the true vine, and my Father is the vine dresser. Every branch in me that does not bear fruit he takes away, and every branch that does bear fruit he prunes, that it may bear more fruit. Already you are clean because of the word that I have spoken to you. Abide in me, and I in you. As the branch cannot bear fruit by itself unless it abides in the vine, neither can you unless you abide in me. I am the vine, you are the branches. Whoever abides in me and I in him, he it is that bears much fruit. For apart from me, you can do nothing. If anyone does not abide in me, he is thrown away like a branch and withers. And the branches are gathered, thrown into the fire, and burned. If you abide in me, and my words abide in you, ask whatever you wish, and it will be done for you. By this my Father is glorified, that you bear much fruit, and so prove to be my disciples. As the Father has loved me, so have I loved you. Abide in my love. If you keep my commandments, you will abide in my love, just as I have kept my Father's commandments and abide in his love. These things I have spoken to you, that my joy may be in you and that your joy may be full." 2 Peter 1, 3 through 11. "His divine power has granted to us all things that pertain to life and godliness, through the knowledge of him who called us to his own glory and excellence, by which he granted to us his precious and very great promises, so that through them you may become partakers of the divine nature, having escaped from the corruption that is in the world because of sinful desire. For this very reason, make every effort to supplement your faith with virtue, and virtue with knowledge, and knowledge with self-control, and self-control with steadfastness, and steadfastness with godliness, and godliness with brotherly affection, and brotherly affection with love. For if these qualities are yours and are increasing, they keep you from being ineffective or unfruitful in the knowledge of our Lord Jesus Christ. For whoever lacks these qualities is so nearsighted that he is blind, having forgotten that he was cleansed from his former sins. Therefore, brothers, be all the more diligent to confirm your calling and election. For if you practice these qualities, you will never fall. For in this way there will be richly provided for you an entrance into the eternal kingdom of our Lord and Savior, Jesus Christ." Job 36, 10 through 11. "He opens their ears to instruction and commands that they return from iniquity. If they listen and serve him, they complete their days in prosperity
and their years in pleasantness. Psalm 46, 1 through 7. God is our refuge and strength, a very present help in trouble. Therefore, we will not fear though the earth gives way, though the mountains be moved into the heart of the sea, though its waters roar and foam, though the mountains tremble at its swelling. There is a river whose streams make glad the city of God, the holy habitation of the Most High. God is in the midst of her. She shall not be moved.

we shall certainly be united with him in a resurrection like his. We know that our old self was crucified with him in order that the body of sin might be brought to nothing, so that we would no longer be enslaved to sin. For one who has died has been set free from sin. Now, if we have died with Christ, we believe that we will also live with him. We know that Christ, being raised from the dead, will never die again. Death no longer has dominion over him. For the death he died to sin once for all. But the life he lives to God. So you also must consider yourselves dead to sin and alive to God in Christ Jesus. Let not sin, therefore, reign in your mortal body to make you obey its passions. Do not present your members to sin as instruments for unrighteousness, but present yourselves to God as those who have been brought from death to life, and your members to God as instruments for righteousness. For sin will have no dominion over you, since you are not under law, but under grace.

Psalm 147, 1 through 6. Praise the Lord, for it is good to sing praises to our God, for it is pleasant, and a song of praise is fitting. The Lord builds up Jerusalem. He gathers the outcasts of Israel. He heals the brokenhearted and binds up their wounds. He determines the number of the stars. He gives to all of them their names. Great is our Lord and abundant in power. His understanding is beyond measure. The Lord lifts up the humble. He casts the wicked to the ground. Revelation 21, 1 through 7. Then I saw a new heaven and a new earth, for the first heaven and the first earth had passed away, and the sea was no more. And I saw the holy city, New Jerusalem, coming down out of heaven from God, prepared as a bride adorned for her husband. And I heard a loud voice from the throne saying, "Behold, the dwelling place of God is with man. He will dwell with them, and they will be his people, and God himself will be with them as their God. He will wipe away every tear from their eyes, and death shall be no more. Neither shall there be mourning, nor crying, nor pain anymore. For the former things have passed away." And he who was seated on the throne said, "Behold, I am making all things new." Also he said, "Write this down, for these words are trustworthy and true." And he said to me, "It is done. I am the Alpha and the Omega, the beginning and the end. To the thirsty I will give from the spring of the water of life without payment. The one who conquers will have this heritage, and I will be his God, and he will be my son." Galatians 6, 8 through 10. For the one who sows to his own flesh will from the flesh reap corruption. But the one who sows to the Spirit will from the Spirit reap eternal life. And let us not grow weary of doing good, for in due season we will reap if we do not give up. So then, as we have opportunity, let us do good to everyone, and especially to those who are of the household of faith.

Psalm 138. I give you thanks, O Lord, with my whole heart. Before the gods, I sing your praise. I bow down toward your holy temple and give thanks to your name for your steadfast love and your faithfulness. For you have exalted above all things your name and your word. On the day I called, you answered me. My strength of soul you increased. All the kings of the earth shall give you thanks, O Lord, for they have heard the words of your mouth, and they shall sing of the ways of the Lord, for great is the glory of the Lord. For though the Lord is high, he regards the lowly, but the haughty he knows from afar. Though I walk in the midst of trouble, you preserve my life. You stretch out your hand against the wrath of my enemies, and your right hand delivers me. The Lord will fulfill his purpose for me. Your steadfast love, O Lord, endures forever. Do not forsake the work of your hands. First John 2, 24-25. Let what you heard from the beginning abide in you. If what you heard from the beginning abides in you, then you too will abide in the Son and in the Father. And this is the promise that he made to us: eternal life. John chapter 6, 47 through 51. Truly, truly I say to you, whoever believes has eternal life. I am the bread of life. Your fathers ate the manna in the wilderness, and they died. This is the bread that comes down from heaven, so that one may eat of it and not die. I am the living bread that came down from heaven. If anyone eats of this bread, he will live forever. And the bread that I will give for the life of the world is my flesh. Matthew 6:14-15. For if you forgive others their trespasses, your heavenly Father will also forgive you. But if you do not forgive others their trespasses, neither will your Father forgive your trespasses. Psalm 55:22. Cast your burden on the Lord, and he will sustain you. He will never permit the righteous to be moved. Isaiah 52:12. For you shall not go out in haste, and you shall not go in flight. For the Lord will go before you, and the God of Israel will be your rear guard. Psalm 32:8. I will instruct you and teach you in the way you should go. I will counsel you with my eye upon you. Isaiah 30:18-21. Therefore the Lord waits to be gracious to you, and therefore he exalts himself to show mercy to you. For the Lord is a God of justice. Blessed are all those who wait for him. For a people shall dwell in Zion, in Jerusalem. You shall weep no more. He will surely be gracious to you at the sound of your cry. As soon as he hears it, he answers you. And though the Lord give you the bread of adversity and the water of affliction, yet your teacher will not hide himself anymore, but your eyes shall see your teacher.
and your ears shall hear a word behind you saying, "This is the way. Walk in it," when you turn to the right or when you turn to the left. Philippians chapter 1, verse 6. "And I am sure of this, that he who began a good work in you will bring it to completion at the day of Jesus Christ." Isaiah 26, verse 3. "You keep him in perfect peace whose mind is stayed on you, because he trusts in you." John chapter 11, 25 through 26. Jesus said to her, "I am the resurrection and the life. Whoever believes in me, though he die, yet shall he live. And everyone who lives and believes in me shall never die." Second Corinthians 4, 16 through 18. "So we do not lose heart. Though our outward self is wasting away, our inner self is being renewed day by day. For this light momentary affliction is preparing for us an eternal weight of glory beyond all comparison. As we look not to the things that are seen, but to the things that are unseen. For the things that are seen are transient, but the things that are unseen are eternal." Philippians 3, 20 through 21. "But our citizenship is in heaven, and from it we await a Savior, the Lord Jesus Christ, who will transform our lowly body to be like his glorious body by the power that enables him even to subject all things to himself." Matthew 5, 2 through 11. "And he opened his mouth and taught them, saying, Blessed are the poor in spirit, for theirs is the kingdom of heaven. Blessed are those who mourn, for they shall be comforted. Blessed are the meek, for they shall inherit the earth. Blessed are those who hunger and thirst for righteousness, for they shall be satisfied. Blessed are the merciful, for they shall receive mercy. Blessed are the pure in heart, for they shall see God. Blessed are the peacemakers, for they shall be called sons of God. Blessed are those who are persecuted for righteousness' sake, for theirs is the kingdom of heaven. Blessed are you when others revile you and persecute you and utter all kinds of evil against you falsely on my account. Rejoice and be glad, for your reward is great in heaven, for so they persecuted the prophets who were before you." First John 4, verse 4. "Little children, you are from God and have overcome them, for he who is in you is greater than he who is in the world." Matthew chapter 10, 39 through 42. "Whoever finds his life will lose it, and whoever loses his life for my sake will find it. Whoever receives you receives me, and whoever receives me receives him who sent me. The one who receives a prophet because he is a prophet will receive a prophet's reward. And the one who receives a righteous person
because he is a righteous person, will receive a righteous person's reward. And whoever gives one of these little ones even a cup of cold water, because he is a disciple, truly I say to you, he will by no means lose his reward. Psalm 145, 13 through 19. The Lord is faithful in all his words, and kind in all his works. The Lord upholds all who are falling, and raises up all who are bowed down. The eyes of all look to you, and you give them their food in due season. You open your hand, you satisfy the desire of every living thing. The Lord is righteous in all his ways, and kind in all his works. The Lord is near to all who call on him, to all who call on him in truth. He fulfills the desire of those who fear him. He also hears their cry and saves them. First Corinthians 10, verse 13. No temptation has overtaken you that is not common to man. God is faithful, and he will not let you be tempted beyond your ability. But with the temptation, he will also provide the way of escape, that you may be able to endure it. Second Peter 3, 8 through 9. But do not overlook this one fact, beloved, that with the Lord one day is as 1,000 years, and 1,000 years as one day. The Lord is not slow to fulfill his promise, as some count slowness, but is patient toward you, not wishing that any should perish, but that all should reach repentance. Matthew 28, 18 through 20. And Jesus came and said to them, "All authority in heaven and on earth has been given to me. Go therefore and make disciples of all nations, baptizing them in the name of the Father and of the Son and of the Holy Spirit, teaching them to observe all that I have commanded you. And behold, I am with you always, to the end of the age." Mark 16, 15 through 18. And he said to them, "Go into all the world and proclaim the gospel to the whole creation. Whoever believes and is baptized will be saved, but whoever does not believe will be condemned. And these signs will accompany those who believe. In my name they will cast out demons, they will speak in new tongues, they will pick up serpents with their hands, and if they drink any deadly poison, it will not hurt them. They will lay their hands on the sick, and they will recover." Second Timothy chapter 4, verse 8. "Henceforth there is laid up for me the crown of righteousness, which the Lord, the righteous judge, will award me on that day. And not only to me, but also to all who have loved his appearing." First Corinthians 6, 14. "And God raised the Lord, and will also raise us up by his power." Second Corinthians 4, 14. "He who raised the Lord Jesus will raise us also with Jesus and bring us with you into his presence." James chapter 1, verse 12. "Blessed is the man who remains steadfast under trial, for when he has stood the test, he will receive the crown of life,
which God has promised to those who love him. 1 Peter 4, 1 and 2. Since therefore Christ suffered in the flesh, arm yourselves with the same way of thinking. For whoever has suffered in the flesh has ceased from sin, so as to live for the rest of the time in the flesh, no longer for human passions, but for the will of God. First John 3, 1 through 3. See what kind of love the Father has given to us, that we should be called children of God. And so we are. The reason why the world does not know us is that it did not know him. Beloved, we are God's children now, and what we will be has not yet appeared. But we know that when he appears, we shall be like him, because we shall see him as he is. And everyone who thus hopes in him purifies himself as he is pure. Colossians chapter 3, 1 through 4. If then you have been raised with Christ, seek the things that are above, where Christ is, seated at the right hand of God. Set your minds on things that are above, not on things that are on earth. For you have died, and your life is hidden with Christ in God. When Christ, who is your life, appears, then you also will appear with him in glory. 2 Peter 3, 13. But according to his promise, we are waiting for new heavens and a new earth in which righteousness dwells. John chapter 10, 9 through 11. I am the door. If anyone enters by me, he will be saved and will go in and out and find pasture. The thief comes only to steal and kill and destroy. I came that they may have life and have it abundantly. I am the good shepherd. The good shepherd lays down his life for the sheep. Romans chapter 6, 22 through 23. But now that you have been set free from sin and have become slaves of God, the fruit you get leads to sanctification, and its end, eternal life. For the wages of sin is death, but the free gift of God is eternal life in Christ Jesus our Lord. Numbers 23, 19. God is not man that he should lie, or a son of man that he should change his mind. Has he said, and will he not do it? Or has he spoken, and will he not fulfill it? Psalm 121. I lift up my eyes to the hills. From where does my help come? My help comes from the Lord, who made heaven and earth. He will not let your foot be moved. He who keeps you will not slumber. Behold, he who keeps Israel will neither slumber nor sleep. The Lord is your keeper. The Lord is your shade on your right hand. The sun shall not strike you by day, nor the moon by night. The Lord will keep you from all evil. He will keep your life. The Lord will keep your going out and your coming in from this time forth and forevermore. Psalm 1, 1 through 3. Blessed is the man who walks not in the counsel of the wicked, nor stands in the way of sinners, nor sits in the seat of scoffers,
But his delight is in the law of the Lord, and on his law he meditates day and night. He is like a tree planted by streams of water that yields its fruit in its season, and its leaf does not wither. In all that he does, he prospers. Romans chapter 1, 16 through 17. For I am not ashamed of the gospel, for it is the power of God for salvation to everyone who believes, to the Jew first and also to the Greek. For in it the righteousness of God is revealed from faith for faith, as it is written, the righteous shall live by faith. Second Corinthians chapter 1, 3 through 5. Blessed be the God and Father of our Lord Jesus Christ, the Father of mercies and God of all comfort, who comforts us in all our affliction, so that we may be able to comfort those who are in any affliction with the comfort with which we ourselves are comforted by God. For as we share abundantly in Christ's sufferings, so through Christ we share abundantly in comfort too. Second Corinthians chapter 5, verse 17. Therefore, if anyone is in Christ, he is a new creation. The old has passed away. Behold, the new has come. John chapter 10, 27 through 30. My sheep hear my voice, and I know them, and they follow me. I give them eternal life, and they will never perish, and no one will snatch them out of my hand. My Father, who has given them to me, is greater than all, and no one is able to snatch them out of the Father's hand. I and the Father are one. Acts chapter 1, 7 through 8. It is not for you to know times or seasons that the Father has fixed by his own authority. But you will receive power when the Holy Spirit comes upon you, and you will be my witnesses in Jerusalem and in all Judea and Samaria and to the end of the earth. 2 Corinthians chapter 1, 20 through 22. For all the promises of God find their yes in him. That is why it is through him that we utter our amen to God for his glory. And it is God who establishes us with you in Christ, and has anointed us, and who has also put his seal on us, and given us his Spirit in our hearts as a guarantee. Acts chapter 2, 38 through 39. And Peter said to them, repent and be baptized, every one of you, in the name of Jesus Christ, for the forgiveness of your sins, and you will receive the gift of the Holy Spirit. For the promise is for you and for your children, and for all who are far off, everyone whom the Lord our God calls to himself. Deuteronomy 26, 17 through 19. You have declared today that the Lord is your God, and that you will walk in his ways, and keep his statutes and his commandments and his rules, and will obey his voice.
And the Lord has declared today that you are a people for his treasured possession, as he has promised you, and that you are to keep all his commandments, and that he will set you in praise and in fame and in honor high above all nations that he has made, and that you shall be a people holy to the Lord your God, as he promised. Hebrews chapter 10, 19 through 23. Therefore, brothers, since we have confidence to enter the holy places by the blood of Jesus, by the new and living way that he opened for us through the curtain, that is through his flesh, and since we have a great priest over the house of God, let us draw near with a true heart in full assurance of faith, with our hearts sprinkled clean from an evil conscience and our bodies washed with pure water. Let us hold fast the confession of our hope without wavering, for he who promised is faithful. Exodus 14, 13 through 14. And Moses said to the people, "Fear not, stand firm, and see the salvation of the Lord, which he will work for you today. For the Egyptians whom you see today, you shall never see again. The Lord will fight for you, and you have only to be silent." Isaiah 43, 1 through 3. But now, thus says the Lord, he who created you, O Jacob, he who formed you, O Israel, fear not, for I have redeemed you. I have called you by name. You are mine. When you pass through the waters, I will be with you, and through the rivers, they shall not overwhelm you. When you walk through fire, you shall not be burned, and the flame shall not consume you. For I am the Lord your God, the Holy One of Israel, your Savior. Isaiah 54:10. For the mountains may depart and the hills be removed, but my steadfast love shall not depart from you, and my covenant of peace shall not be removed, says the Lord, who has compassion on you. Isaiah 54, 13 and 14. All your children shall be taught by the Lord, and great shall be the peace of your children. In righteousness you shall be established. You shall be far from oppression, for you shall not fear, and from terror, for it shall not come near you. And great shall be the peace of your children. In righteousness you shall be established. You shall be far from oppression, for you shall not fear, and from terror, for it shall not come near you. Isaiah 54, 13 through 14. No weapon that is fashioned against you shall succeed, and you shall refute every tongue that rises against you in judgment. This is the heritage of the servants of the Lord, and their vindication from me, declares the Lord. Isaiah 58, 6 through 12. Is not this the fast that I choose? To loose the bonds of wickedness, to undo the straps of the yoke, to let the oppressed go free, and to break every yoke?
Is it not to share your bread with the hungry and bring the homeless poor into your house? When you see the naked, to cover him, not to hide yourself from your own flesh? Then shall your light break forth like the dawn, and your healing shall spring up speedily. Your righteousness shall go before you. The glory of the Lord shall be your rear guard. Then you shall call, and the Lord will answer. You shall cry, and he will say, "Here I am." If you take away the yoke from your midst, the pointing of the finger and speaking wickedness, if you pour yourself out for the hungry and satisfy the desire of the afflicted, then shall your light rise in the darkness, and your gloom be as the noonday. And the Lord will guide you continually and satisfy your desire in scorched places and make your bones strong. And you shall be like a watered garden, like a spring of water, whose waters do not fail. And your ancient ruins shall be rebuilt. You shall raise up the foundations of many generations. You shall be called the repairer of the breach, the restorer of streets to dwell in. James 1:2-5. Count it all joy, my brothers, when you meet trials of various kinds. For you know that the testing of your faith produces steadfastness. And let steadfastness have its full effect, that you may be perfect and complete, lacking in nothing. If any of you lacks wisdom, let him ask God, who gives generously to all without reproach, and it will be given him. James 4:7-8 and verse 10. Submit yourselves therefore to God. Resist the devil, and he will flee from you. Draw near to God, and he will draw near to you. Humble yourselves before the Lord, and he will exalt you. First John 1:9. If we confess our sins, he is faithful and just to forgive us our sins and to cleanse us from all unrighteousness. 2 Chronicles 7:14-16. If my people who are called by my name humble themselves and pray and seek my face and turn from their wicked ways, then I will hear from heaven and will forgive their sin and heal their land. Now my eyes will be open and my ears attentive to the prayer that is made in this place. For now I have chosen and consecrated this house, that my name may be there forever. My eyes and my heart will be there for all time. Deuteronomy 31:6-8. Be strong and courageous. Do not fear or be in dread of them, for it is the Lord your God who goes with you. He will not leave you or forsake you. Then Moses summoned Joshua and said to him in the sight of all Israel, "Be strong and courageous. For you shall go with this people into the land that the Lord has sworn to their fathers to give them, and you shall put them in possession of it. It is the Lord who goes before you. He will be with you. He will not leave you or forsake you. Do not fear or be dismayed." Jeremiah 29:11-14. For I know the plans I have for you, declares the Lord.
plans for welfare and not for evil, to give you a future and a hope. Then you will call upon me and come and pray to me, and I will hear you. You will seek me and find me, when you seek me with all your heart. I will be found by you, declares the Lord. John chapter 3, 16 through 17. For God so loved the world that he gave his only Son, that whoever believes in him should not perish, but have eternal life. For God did not send his Son into the world to condemn the world, but in order that the world might be saved through him. John chapter 8, 34 through 36. Jesus answered them, "Truly, truly I say to you, everyone who practices sin is a slave to sin. The slave does not remain in the house forever. The Son remains forever. So if the Son sets you free, you will be free indeed." Malachi chapter 3, 10 through 12. Bring the full tithe into the storehouse, that there may be food in my house, and thereby put me to the test, says the Lord of hosts, if I will not open the windows of heaven for you and pour down for you a blessing until there is no more need. I will rebuke the devourer for you, so that it will not destroy the fruits of your soil, and your vine in the field shall not fail to bear, says the Lord of hosts. Then all nations will call you blessed, for you will be a land of delight, says the Lord of hosts. Mark chapter 11, 22 through 26. And Jesus answered them, "Have faith in God. Truly I say to you, whoever says to this mountain, 'Be taken up and thrown into the sea,' and does not doubt in his heart, but believes that what he says will come to pass, it will be done for him. Therefore I tell you, whatever you ask in prayer, believe that you have received it, and it will be yours. And whenever you stand praying, forgive if you have anything against anyone, so that your Father also who is in heaven may forgive you your trespasses.

Joshua chapter 1, 6 through 9. Be strong and courageous, for you shall cause this people to inherit the land that I swore to their fathers to give them. Only be strong and very courageous, being careful to do according to all the law that Moses, my servant, commanded you. Do not turn from it to the right hand or to the left, that you may have good success wherever you go. This book of the law shall not depart from your mouth, but you shall meditate on it day and night, so that you may be careful to do according to all that is written in it. For then you will make your way prosperous, and then you will have good success. Have I not commanded you? Be strong and courageous. Do not be frightened, and do not be dismayed, for the Lord your God is with you wherever you go. Philippians chapter 4, 19 through 20. And my God will supply every need of yours according to his riches and glory in Christ Jesus. To our God and Father be glory forever and ever. Amen. Psalm chapter 37, 3 through 11. Trust in the Lord and do good. Dwell in the land and befriend faithfulness. Delight yourself in the Lord, and he will give you the desires of your heart. Commit your way to the Lord. Trust in him, and he will act. He will bring forth your righteousness as the light, and your justice as the noonday. Be still before the Lord, and wait patiently for him. Fret not yourself over the one who prospers in his way, over the man who carries out evil devices. Refrain from anger and forsake wrath. Fret not yourself. It tends only to evil. For the evildoers shall be cut off, but those who wait for the Lord shall inherit the land. In just a little while, the wicked will be no more. Though you look carefully at his place, he will not be there. But the meek shall inherit the land and delight themselves in abundant peace. Psalm chapter 50, 14 through 15. Offer to God a sacrifice of thanksgiving, and perform your vows to the Most High, and call upon me in the day of trouble. I will deliver you, and you shall glorify me.

Revelation chapter 2, 5 through 7. Remember, therefore, from where you have fallen. Repent and do the works you did at first. If not, I will come to you and remove your lampstand from its place, unless you repent. Yet this you have. You hate the works of the Nicolaitans, which I also hate. He who has an ear, let him hear what the Spirit says to the churches. To the one who conquers, I will grant to eat of the tree of life, which is in the paradise of God. Revelation chapter 2, 10 through 11. Be faithful unto death, and I will give you the crown of life. He who has an ear, let him hear what the Spirit says to the churches. The one who conquers will not be hurt by the second death. Revelation chapter 2, verse 17. He who has an ear, let him hear what the Spirit says to the churches. To the one who conquers, I will give some of the hidden manna, and I will give him a white stone with a new name written on the stone that no one knows except the one who receives it. Revelation chapter 2, 26 through 29. The one who conquers and who keeps my works until the end, to him I will give authority over the nations, and he will rule them with a rod of iron, as when earthen pots are broken in pieces, even as I myself have received authority from my Father, and I will give him the morning star. He who has an ear, let him hear what the Spirit says to the churches. Revelation chapter 3, verse 5. The one who conquers will be clothed thus in white garments, and I will never blot out his name from the book of life. I will confess his name before my Father and before his angels. He who has an ear, let him hear what the Spirit says to the churches. Revelation chapter 3, 10 through 13. Because you have kept my word about patient endurance, I will keep you from the hour of trial that is coming on the whole world, to try those who dwell on the earth. I am coming soon. Hold fast what you have, so that no one may seize your crown. The one who conquers, I will make him a pillar in the temple of my God. Never shall he go out of it. And I will write on him the name of my God and the name of the city of my God, the New Jerusalem, which comes down from my God out of heaven, and my own new name. He who has an ear, let him hear what the Spirit says to the churches. Revelation chapter 3, 20 through 22. Behold, I stand at the door and knock. If anyone hears my voice and opens the door, I will come in to him and eat with him, and he with me. The one who conquers, I will grant him to sit with me on my throne, as I also conquered and sat down with my Father on his throne. He who has an ear, let him hear what the Spirit says to the churches. First Peter chapter 3, 10 through 12.
Whoever desires to love life and see good days, let him keep his tongue from evil and his lips from speaking deceit. Let him turn away from evil and do good. Let him seek peace and pursue it. For the eyes of the Lord are on the righteous, and his ears are open to their prayer. But the face of the Lord is against those who do evil. Philippians chapter 4, 4 through 9. Rejoice in the Lord always. Again, I will say, rejoice. Let your reasonableness be known to everyone. The Lord is at hand. Do not be anxious about anything, but in everything, by prayer and supplication, with thanksgiving, let your requests be known to God. And the peace of God, which surpasses all understanding, will guard your hearts and your minds in Christ Jesus. Finally, brothers, whatever is true, whatever is honorable, whatever is just, whatever is pure, whatever is lovely, whatever is commendable, if there is any excellence, if there is anything worthy of praise, think about these things. What you have learned and received and heard and seen in me, practice these things, and the God of peace will be with you. Psalm chapter 34, 15 through 19. The eyes of the Lord are toward the righteous, and his ears toward their cry. The face of the Lord is against those who do evil, to cut off the memory of them from the earth. When the righteous cry for help, the Lord hears and delivers them out of all their troubles. The Lord is near to the brokenhearted and saves the crushed in spirit. Many are the afflictions of the righteous, but the Lord delivers him out of them all. Jeremiah chapter 33, 2 through 3. Thus says the Lord who made the earth, the Lord who formed it to establish it. The Lord is his name. Call to me and I will answer you and will tell you great and hidden things that you have not known. Jeremiah chapter 33, verse 6. Behold, I will bring it health and cure, and I will cure them, and I will reveal to them abundance of peace and truth. Isaiah 41, 10 through 13. Fear not, for I am with you. Be not dismayed, for I am your God. I will strengthen you. I will help you. I will uphold you with my righteous right hand. Behold, all who are incensed against you shall be put to shame and confounded. Those who strive against you shall be as nothing and shall perish. You shall seek those who contend with you, but you shall not find them. Those who war against you shall be as nothing at all. For I, the Lord your God, hold your right hand. It is I who say to you, fear not. I am the one who helps you. Isaiah 40, 27 through 31. Why do you say, O Jacob, and speak, O Israel, my way is hidden from the Lord,
and my right is disregarded by my God. Have you not known? Have you not heard? The Lord is the everlasting God, the creator of the ends of the earth. He does not faint or grow weary. His understanding is unsearchable. He gives power to the faint, and to him who has no might, he increases strength. Even youths shall faint and be weary, and young men shall fall exhausted. But they who wait for the Lord shall renew their strength. They shall mount up with wings like eagles. They shall run and not be weary. They shall walk and not faint. Matthew chapter 11, 28 through 30. Come to me, all who labor and are heavily burdened, and I will give you rest. Take my yoke upon you and learn from me, for I am gentle and humble in heart, and you will find rest for your souls. For my yoke is easy and my burden is light. Psalm 91. He who dwells in the secret place of the Most High will rest in the shadow of the Almighty. I will say of Yahweh, He is my refuge and my fortress, my God in whom I trust. For He will deliver you from the snare of the fowler and from the deadly pestilence. He will cover you with His feathers. Under His wings you will take refuge. His faithfulness is your shield and rampart. You shall not be afraid of the terror by night, nor of the arrow that flies by day, nor of the pestilence that walks in darkness, nor of the destruction that wastes at noonday. 1,000 may fall at your side, and 10,000 at your right hand, but it will not come near you. You will only look with your eyes and see the recompense of the wicked. Because you have only looked with your eyes and see the recompense of the wicked. Because you have made Yahweh your refuge and the Most High.

lion and the serpent underfoot. Because he has set his love on me, therefore I will deliver him. I will set him on high, because he has known my name. He will call on me and I will answer him. I will be with him in trouble. I will deliver him and honor him. I will satisfy him with long life and show him my salvation. Romans chapter 8, 16 through 18. The Spirit himself testifies with our spirit that we are children of God. And if children, then heirs, heirs of God, and joint heirs with Christ, if indeed we suffer with him, that we may also be glorified with him. For I consider that the sufferings of this present time are not worthy to be compared with the glory which will be revealed toward us. John chapter 14, 25 through 27. These things I have spoken to you while I am still with you. But the Helper, the Holy Spirit, whom the Father will send in my name, he will teach you all things and bring to your remembrance all that I have said to you. Peace I leave with you, my peace I give to you. Not as the world gives do I give to you. Let not your hearts be troubled, neither let them be afraid. Romans chapter 5, 1 through 5. Therefore, since we have been justified by faith, we have peace with God through our Lord Jesus Christ. Through him, we have also obtained access by faith into this grace in which we stand, and we rejoice in hope of the glory of God. Not only that, but we rejoice in our sufferings, knowing that suffering produces endurance, and endurance produces character, and character produces hope, and hope does not put us to shame, because God's love has been poured into our hearts through the Holy Spirit who has been given to us. Second Corinthians chapter 13, verse 11. Finally, brothers, rejoice. Aim for restoration. Comfort one another. Agree with one another. Live in peace, and the God of love and peace will be with you. Isaiah chapter 53, verse 5. But he was wounded for our transgressions. He was crushed for our iniquities. Upon him was the chastisement that brought us peace, and with his stripes we are healed. Psalm chapter 37, verse 37. Mark the blameless and behold the upright, for there is a future for the man of peace. Hebrews chapter 12, verse 11. For the moment, all discipline seems painful rather than pleasant, but later it yields the peaceful fruit of righteousness to those who have been trained by it. Matthew chapter 6, 25 through 33. Therefore I tell you, do not be anxious about your life, what you will eat or what you will drink, nor about your body, what you will put on. Is not life more than food, and the body more than clothing?

Look at the birds of the air. They neither sow nor reap, nor gather into barns, and yet your heavenly Father feeds them. Are you not of more value than they? And which of you, by being anxious, can add a single hour to his span of life? And why are you anxious about clothing? Consider the lilies of the field, how they grow. They neither toil nor spin. Yet I tell you, even Solomon in all his glory was not arrayed like one of these. But if God so clothes the grass of the field, which today is alive and tomorrow is thrown into the oven, will he not much more clothe you, O you of little faith? Therefore, do not be anxious, saying, what shall we eat, or what shall we drink, or what shall we wear? For the Gentiles seek after these things, and your heavenly Father knows that you need them all. But seek first the kingdom of God and his righteousness, and all these things will be added to you.

Psalm chapter 126, 5 through 6. Those who sow in tears shall reap with shouts of joy. He who goes out weeping, bearing the seed for sowing, shall come home with shouts of joy, bringing his sheaves with him. Psalm 16, 5 through 11. The Lord is my chosen portion and my cup. You hold my lot. The lines have fallen for me in pleasant places. Indeed, I have a beautiful inheritance. I bless the Lord who gives me counsel. In the night also my heart instructs me. I have set the Lord always before me. Because he is at my right hand, I shall not be shaken. Therefore my heart is glad, and my whole being rejoices. My flesh also dwells secure. For you will not abandon my soul to Sheol, or let your Holy One see corruption. You make known to me the path of life. In your presence there's fullness of joy. At your right hand are pleasures forevermore. John 16:33. I have said these things to you, that in me you may have peace. In the world you will have tribulation, but take heart. I have overcome the world. First Peter chapter 5, 6 through 7. Humble yourselves, therefore, under the mighty hand of God, so that at the proper time he may exalt you, casting all your anxieties on him, because he cares for you.

Lamentations 3:22-23. The steadfast love of the Lord never ceases. His mercies never come to an end. They are new every morning. Great is your faithfulness.

Psalm 32, 7 and 10. You are a hiding place for me. You preserve me from trouble. You surround me with shouts of deliverance. Many are the sorrows of the wicked, but steadfast love surrounds the one who trusts in the Lord. Jeremiah 17, 7 through 8. Blessed is the man who trusts in the Lord, whose trust is the Lord. He is like a tree planted by water that sends out its roots by the stream and does not fear when heat comes, for its leaves remain green and is not anxious in the year of drought, for it does not cease to bear fruit. Romans 8, 26 through 30. Likewise, the Spirit helps us in our weakness, for we do not know what to pray for as we ought, but the Spirit Himself intercedes for us with groanings too deep for words. And he who searches hearts knows what is the mind of the Spirit, because the Spirit intercedes for the saints according to the will of God. And we know that for those who love God, all things work together for good, for those who are called according to his purpose. For those whom he foreknew, he also predestined to be conformed to the image of his Son, in order that he might be the firstborn among many brothers. And those whom he predestined, he also called. And those whom he called, he also justified. And those whom he justified, he also glorified. Romans chapter 8, 35 through 39. Who shall separate us from the love of Christ? Shall tribulation, or distress, or persecution, or famine, or nakedness, or danger, or sword? As it is written, for your sake we are being killed all day long. We are regarded as sheep to be slaughtered. No, in all these things we are more than conquerors through him who loved us. For I am sure that neither death nor life, nor angels nor rulers, nor things present nor things to come, nor powers, nor height nor depth, nor anything else in all creation will be able to separate us from the love of God in Christ Jesus our Lord. Romans 10, 9 through 13. If you confess with your mouth that Jesus is Lord, and believe in your heart that God raised him from the dead, you will be saved. For with the heart one believes and is justified, and with the mouth one confesses and is saved. For the scripture says, everyone who believes in him will not be put to shame. For there is no distinction between Jew and Greek, for the same Lord is Lord of all, bestowing his riches on all who call on him. For everyone who calls on the name of the Lord will be saved. Psalm chapter 9, 9 through 12. The Lord is a stronghold for the oppressed, a stronghold in times of trouble. And those who know your name put their trust in you. For you, O Lord, have not forsaken those who seek you.
sing praises to the Lord, who sits enthroned in Zion. Tell among the peoples his deeds, for he who avenges blood is mindful of them. He does not forget the cry of the afflicted. Proverbs 3:1-12. My son, do not forget my teaching, but let your heart keep my commands. For length of days and years of life and peace they will add to you. Let not steadfast love and faithfulness forsake you. Bind them around your neck. Write them on the tablet of your heart. So you will find favor and good success in the sight of God and man. Trust in the Lord with all your heart, and do not lean on your own understanding. In all your ways, acknowledge him, and he will make straight your paths. Be not wise in your own eyes. Fear the Lord and turn away from evil. It will be healing to your flesh and refreshment to your bones. Honor the Lord with your wealth and with the first fruits of all your produce. Then your barns will be filled with plenty, and your vats will be bursting with wine. My son, do not despise the Lord's discipline or be weary of his reproof. For the Lord reproves him who he loves, as a father the son in whom he delights. James 5:13-16. Is anyone among you suffering? Let him pray. Is anyone cheerful? Let him sing praise. Is anyone among you sick? Let him call for the elders of the church, and let them pray over him, anointing him with oil in the name of the Lord. And the prayer of faith will save the one who is sick, and the Lord will raise him up. And if he has committed sins, he will be forgiven. Therefore, confess your sins to one another, and pray for one another that you may be healed. The prayer of a righteous person has great power as it is working. Matthew 7:7-11. Ask, and it will be given to you. Seek, and you will find. Knock, and it will be opened to you. For everyone who asks receives, and the one who seeks finds, and to the one who knocks it will be opened. Or which one of you, if his son asks him for bread, will give him a stone? Or if he asks for a fish, will give him a serpent? If you then, who are evil, know how to give good gifts to your children, how much more will your Father who is in heaven give good things to those who ask him? Psalm 103:1-12. Bless the Lord, O my soul, and all that is within me. Bless his holy name. Bless the Lord, O my soul, and forget not all his benefits, who forgives all your iniquity, who heals all your diseases, who redeems your life from the pit, who crowns you with steadfast love and mercy, who satisfies you with good so that your youth is renewed like the eagles. The Lord works righteousness and justice for all who are oppressed. He made known his ways to Moses,
his acts to the people of Israel. The Lord is merciful and gracious, slow to anger and abounding in steadfast love. He will not always chide, nor will he keep his anger forever. He does not deal with us according to our sins, nor repay us according to our iniquities. For as high as the heavens are above the earth, so great is his steadfast love toward those who fear him. As far as the east is from the west, so far does he remove our transgressions from us. As a father shows compassion to his children, so the Lord shows compassion to those who fear him. Psalm 107, 13 through 16. Then they cried to the Lord in their trouble, and he delivered them from their distress. He brought them out of darkness and the shadow of death, and burst their bonds apart. Let them thank the Lord for his steadfast love, for his wondrous works to the children of man. For he shatters the doors of bronze and cuts into the bars of iron. John 14, 1-7. Let not your hearts be troubled. Believe in God. Believe also in me. In my Father's house are many rooms. If it were not so, would I have told you that I go to prepare a place for you? And if I go and prepare a place for you, I will come again and will take you to myself, that where I am, you may also be. And you know the way to where I am going. Thomas said to him, Lord, we do not know where you are going. How can we know the way? Jesus said to him, I am the way, and the truth, and the life. No one comes to the Father except through me. If you had known me, you would have known my Father also. From now on, you do know him and have seen him. John 14, 12-21. Truly, truly I say to you, whoever believes in me will also do the works that I do. And greater works than these will he do, because I am going to the Father. Whatever you ask in my name, this I will do, that the Father may be glorified in the Son. If you ask me anything in my name, I will do it. If you love me, you will keep my commandments. And I will ask the Father, and he will give you another helper to be with you forever, even the Spirit of truth, whom the world cannot receive because it neither sees him nor knows him. You know him, for he dwells with you and will be in you. I will not leave you as orphans. I will come to you. Yet a little while and the world will see me no more, but you will see me. Because I live, you also will live. In that day you will know that I am in my Father, and you in me, and I in you. Whoever has my commandments and keeps them, he it is who loves me. And he who loves me will be loved by my Father, and I will love him and manifest myself to him. Mark 10, 27-31. Jesus looked at them and said, with man it is impossible, but not with God. For all things are possible with God. Peter began to say to him, see, we have left everything and followed you.
Jesus said, "Truly, I say to you, there is no one who has left house or brothers or sisters or mother or father or children or lands for my sake and for the gospel, who will not receive 100-fold now in this time, houses and brothers and sisters and mothers and children and lands, with persecutions, and in the age to come eternal life. But many who are first will be last, and the last will be first." Matthew 24:12-13. "And because lawlessness will be increased, the love of many will grow cold. But the one who endures to the end will be saved." John 15:1-11. "I am the true vine, and my Father is the vine dresser. Every branch in me that does not bear fruit, he takes away. And every branch that does bear fruit, he prunes, that it may bear more fruit. Already you are clean because of the word that I have spoken to you. Abide in me, and I in you. As the branch cannot bear fruit by itself, unless it abides in the vine, neither can you, unless you abide in me. I am the vine, you are the branches. Whoever abides in me and I in him, he it is that bears much fruit. For apart from me, you can do nothing. If anyone does not abide in me, he is thrown away like a branch and withers. And the branches are gathered, thrown into the fire and burned. If you abide in me and my words abide in you, ask whatever you wish and it will be done for you. By this my Father is glorified, that you bear much fruit and so prove to be my disciples. As the Father has loved me, so have I loved you. Abide in my love. If you keep my commandments, you will abide in my love, just as I have kept my Father's commandments and abide in his love. These things I have spoken to you, that my joy may be in you and that your joy may be full." 2 Peter 1:3-11. "His divine power has granted to us all things that pertain to life and godliness, through the knowledge of him who called us to his own glory and excellence, by which he granted to us his precious and very great promises, so that through them you may become partakers of the divine nature, having escaped from the corruption that is in the world because of sinful desire. For this very reason, make every effort to supplement your faith with virtue, and virtue with knowledge, and knowledge with self-control, and self-control with steadfastness, and steadfastness with godliness, and godliness with brotherly affection, and brotherly affection with love. For if these qualities are yours and are increasing, they keep you from being ineffective or unfruitful in the knowledge of our Lord Jesus Christ. For whoever lacks these qualities is so nearsighted that he is blind, having forgotten that he was cleansed from his former sins. Therefore, brothers, be all the more diligent to confirm your calling and election. For if you practice these qualities, you will never fall. For in this way there will be richly provided for you an entrance into the eternal kingdom of our Lord and Savior Jesus Christ." Job 36:10-11. "He opens their ears to instruction and commands that they return from iniquity. If they listen and serve him, they complete their days in prosperity
and their years in pleasantness. Psalm 46, 1 through 7. God is our refuge and strength, a very present help in trouble. Therefore, we will not fear though the earth gives way, though the mountains be moved into the heart of the sea, though its waters roar and foam, though the mountains tremble at its swelling. There is a river whose streams make glad the city of God, the holy habitation of the Most High. God is in the midst of her. She shall not be moved. God will help her when morning dawns. The nations rage, the kingdoms totter. He utters his voice, the earth melts. The Lord of hosts is with us. The God of Jacob is our fortress. Romans chapter 6, 5 through 14. For if we have been united with him in a death like his, we shall certainly be united with him in a resurrection like his. We know that our old self was crucified with him in order that the body of sin might be brought to nothing, so that we would no longer be enslaved to sin. For one who has died has been set free from sin. Now, if we have died with Christ, we believe that we will also live with him. We know that Christ, being raised from the dead, will never die again. Death no longer has dominion over him. For the death he died to sin once for all. But the life he lives to God. So you also must consider yourselves dead to sin and alive to God in Christ Jesus. Let not sin, therefore, reign in your mortal body to make you obey its passions. Do not present your members to sin as instruments for unrighteousness, but present yourselves to God as those who have been brought from death to life, and your members to God as instruments for righteousness. For sin will have no dominion over you, since you are not under law, but under grace.

Psalm 147, 1 through 6. Praise the Lord, for it is good to sing praises to our God, for it is pleasant, and a song of praise is fitting. The Lord builds up Jerusalem. He gathers the outcasts of Israel. He heals the brokenhearted and binds up their wounds. He determines the number of the stars. He gives to all of them their names. Great is our Lord, and abundant in power. His understanding is beyond measure. The Lord lifts up the humble. He casts the wicked to the ground. Revelation 21, 1 through 7. Then I saw a new heaven and a new earth, for the first heaven and the first earth had passed away, and the sea was no more. And I saw the holy city, New Jerusalem, coming down out of heaven from God, prepared as a bride adorned for her husband. And I heard a loud voice from the throne saying, "Behold, the dwelling place of God is with man. He will dwell with them, and they will be his people, and God himself will be with them as their God. He will wipe away every tear from their eyes, and death shall be no more. Neither shall there be mourning, nor crying, nor pain any more. For the former things have passed away." And he who was seated on the throne said, "Behold, I am making all things new." Also he said, "Write this down, for these words are trustworthy and true." And he said to me, "It is done. I am the Alpha and the Omega, the beginning and the end. To the thirsty I will give from the spring of the water of life without payment. The one who conquers will have this heritage, and I will be his God, and he will be my son." Galatians 6, 8 through 10. For the one who sows to his own flesh will from the flesh reap corruption. But the one who sows to the Spirit will from the Spirit reap eternal life. And let us not grow weary of doing good, for in due season we will reap if we do not give up. So then, as we have opportunity, let us do good to everyone, and especially to those who are of the household of faith. Psalm 138. I give you thanks, O Lord, with my whole heart. Before the gods I sing your praise. I bow down toward your holy temple and give thanks to your name for your steadfast love and your faithfulness. For you have exalted above all things your name and your word. On the day I called, you answered me. My strength of soul you increased. All the kings of the earth shall give you thanks, O Lord, for they have heard the words of your mouth, and they shall sing of the ways of the Lord, for great is the glory of the Lord. For though the Lord is high, he regards the lowly, but the haughty he knows from afar. Though I walk in the midst of trouble, you preserve my life. You stretch out your hand against the wrath of my enemies, and your right hand delivers me. The Lord will fulfill his purpose for me. Your steadfast love, O Lord, endures forever. Do not forsake the work of your hands.
1 John 2:24 through 25. Let what you heard from the beginning abide in you. If what you heard from the beginning abides in you, then you too will abide in the Son and in the Father. And this is the promise that he made to us: eternal life. John chapter 6, 47 through 51. Truly, truly I say to you, whoever believes has eternal life. I am the bread of life. Your fathers ate the manna in the wilderness, and they died. This is the bread that comes down from heaven, so that one may eat of it and not die. I am the living bread that came down from heaven. If anyone eats of this bread, he will live forever. And the bread that I will give for the life of the world is my flesh. Matthew 6, 14 through 15. For if you forgive others their trespasses, your heavenly Father will also forgive you. But if you do not forgive others their trespasses, neither will your Father forgive your trespasses. Psalm 55, 22. Cast your burden on the Lord, and he will sustain you. He will never permit the righteous to be moved. Isaiah 52, 12. For you shall not go out in haste, and you shall not go in flight. For the Lord will go before you, and the God of Israel will be your rear guard. Psalm 32, 8. I will instruct you and teach you in the way you should go. I will counsel you with my eye upon you. Isaiah 30, 18 through 21. Therefore the Lord waits to be gracious to you, and therefore he exalts himself to show mercy to you. For the Lord is a God of justice. Blessed are all those who wait for him. For a people shall dwell in Zion, in Jerusalem. You shall weep no more. He will surely be gracious to you at the sound of your cry. As soon as he hears it, he answers you. And though the Lord give you the bread of adversity and the water of affliction, yet your teacher will not hide himself anymore, but your eyes shall see your teacher, and your ears shall hear a word behind you saying, "This is the way, walk in it," when you turn to the right or when you turn to the left. Philippians chapter 1, verse 6. And I am sure of this, that he who began a good work in you will bring it to completion at the day of Jesus Christ. Isaiah 26, verse 3. You keep him in perfect peace whose mind is stayed on you, because he trusts in you. John chapter 11, 25 through 26. Jesus said to her, "I am the resurrection and the life. Whoever believes in me, though he die, yet shall he live. And everyone who lives and believes in me shall never die." Second Corinthians 4, 16 through 18. So we do not lose heart. Though our outward self is wasting away,
Our inner self is being renewed day by day. For this light momentary affliction is preparing for us an eternal weight of glory beyond all comparison. As we look not to the things that are seen, but to the things that are unseen. For the things that are seen are transient, but the things that are unseen are eternal. Philippians 3:20-21. But our citizenship is in heaven, and from it we await a Savior, the Lord Jesus Christ, who will transform our lowly body to be like his glorious body, by the power that enables him even to subject all things to himself. Matthew 5:2-11. And he opened his mouth and taught them, saying, Blessed are the poor in spirit, for theirs is the kingdom of heaven. Blessed are those who mourn, for they shall be comforted. Blessed are the meek, for they shall inherit the earth. Blessed are those who hunger and thirst for righteousness, for they shall be satisfied. Blessed are the merciful, for they shall receive mercy. Blessed are the pure in heart, for they shall see God. Blessed are the peacemakers, for they shall be called sons of God. Blessed are those who are persecuted for righteousness' sake, for theirs is the kingdom of heaven. Blessed are you when others revile you and persecute you and utter all kinds of evil against you falsely on my account. Rejoice and be glad, for your reward is great in heaven, for so they persecuted the prophets who were before you. First John 4:4. Little children, you are from God and have overcome them. For he who is in you is greater than he who is in the world. Matthew 10:39-42. Whoever finds his life will lose it, and whoever loses his life for my sake will find it. Whoever receives you receives me, and whoever receives me receives him who sent me. The one who receives a prophet because he is a prophet will receive a prophet's reward. And the one who receives a righteous person because he is a righteous person will receive a righteous person's reward. And whoever gives one of these little ones even a cup of cold water because he is a disciple, truly I say to you, he will by no means lose his reward. Psalm 145:13-19. The Lord is faithful in all his words, and kind in all his works. The Lord upholds all who are falling, and raises up all who are bowed down. The eyes of all look to you, and you give them their food in due season. You open your hand, you satisfy the desire of every living thing. The Lord is righteous in all his ways and kind in all his works. The Lord is near to all who call on him, to all who call on him in truth. He fulfills the desire of those who fear him. He also hears their cry and saves them. First Corinthians 10:13. No temptation has overtaken you that is not common to man. God is faithful,
and he will not let you be tempted beyond your ability. But with the temptation, he will also provide the way of escape, that you may be able to endure it. Second Peter 3:8-9. But do not overlook this one fact, beloved, that with the Lord one day is as 1,000 years, and 1,000 years as one day. The Lord is not slow to fulfill his promise, as some count slowness, but is patient toward you, not wishing that any should perish, but that all should reach repentance. Matthew 28:18-20. And Jesus came and said to them, "All authority in heaven and on earth has been given to me. Go therefore and make disciples of all nations, baptizing them in the name of the Father and of the Son and of the Holy Spirit, teaching them to observe all that I have commanded you. And behold, I am with you always, to the end of the age." Mark 16:15-18. And he said to them, "Go into all the world and proclaim the gospel to the whole creation. Whoever believes and is baptized will be saved. But whoever does not believe will be condemned. And these signs will accompany those who believe. In my name they will cast out demons, they will speak in new tongues, they will pick up serpents with their hands, and if they drink any deadly poison, it will not hurt them. They will lay their hands on the sick, and they will recover." Second Timothy chapter 4, verse 8. "Henceforth there is laid up for me the crown of righteousness, which the Lord, the righteous judge, will award me on that day. And not only to me, but also to all who have loved his appearing." First Corinthians 6:14. "And God raised the Lord, and will also raise us up by his power." Second Corinthians 4:14. "He who raised the Lord Jesus will raise us also with Jesus and bring us with you into his presence." James chapter 1, verse 12. "Blessed is the man who remains steadfast under trial, for when he has stood the test, he will receive the crown of life, which God has promised to those who love him." 1 Peter 4, 1 and 2. "Since therefore Christ suffered in the flesh, arm yourselves with the same way of thinking. For whoever has suffered in the flesh has ceased from sin, so as to live for the rest of the time in the flesh, no longer for human passions, but for the will of God." First John 3:1-3. "See what kind of love the Father has given to us, that we should be called children of God. And so we are. The reason why the world does not know us is that it did not know him. Beloved, we are God's children now, and what we will be has not yet appeared. But we know that when he appears, we shall be like him, because we shall see him as he is. And everyone who thus hopes in him purifies himself as he is pure." Colossians chapter 3:1-4. "If then you have been raised with Christ, seek the things that are above, where Christ is,
seated at the right hand of God. Set your minds on things that are above, not on things that are on earth. For you have died, and your life is hidden with Christ in God. When Christ, who is your life, appears, then you also will appear with him in glory. 2 Peter 3:13. But according to his promise, we are waiting for new heavens and a new earth in which righteousness dwells. John chapter 10, 9-11. I am the door. If anyone enters by me, he will be saved and will go in and out and find pasture. The thief comes only to steal and kill and destroy. I came that they may have life and have it abundantly. I am the good shepherd. The good shepherd lays down his life for the sheep. Romans chapter 6, 22-23. But now that you have been set free from sin and have become slaves of God, the fruit you get leads to sanctification, and its end, eternal life. For the wages of sin is death, but the free gift of God is eternal life in Christ Jesus our Lord. Numbers 23:19. God is not man that he should lie, or a son of man that he should change his mind. Has he said, and will he not do it? Or has he spoken, and will he not fulfill it? Psalm 121. I lift up my eyes to the hills. From where does my help come? My help comes from the Lord, who made heaven and earth. He will not let your foot be moved. He who keeps you will not slumber. Behold, he who keeps Israel will neither slumber nor sleep. The Lord is your keeper. The Lord is your shade on your right hand. The sun shall not strike you by day, nor the moon by night. The Lord will keep you from all evil. He will keep your life. The Lord will keep your going out and your coming in from this time forth and forevermore. Psalm 1, 1-3. Blessed is the man who walks not in the counsel of the wicked, nor stands in the way of sinners, nor sits in the seat of scoffers. But his delight is in the law of the Lord, and on his law he meditates day and night. He is like a tree planted by streams of water that yields its fruit in its season, and its leaf does not wither. In all that he does, he prospers.

Romans chapter 1, 16 through 17. For I am not ashamed of the gospel, for it is the power of God for salvation to everyone who believes, to the Jew first and also to the Greek. For in it the righteousness of God is revealed from faith for faith. As it is written, the righteous shall live by faith. Second Corinthians chapter 1, 3 through 5. Blessed be the God and Father of our Lord Jesus Christ, the Father of mercies and God of all comfort, who comforts us in all our affliction, so that we may be able to comfort those who are in any affliction with the comfort with which we ourselves are comforted by God. For as we share abundantly in Christ's sufferings, so through Christ we share abundantly in comfort too. Second Corinthians chapter 5, verse 17. Therefore, if anyone is in Christ, he is a new creation. The old has passed away. Behold, the new has come. John chapter 10, 27 through 30. My sheep hear my voice, and I know them, and they follow me. I give them eternal life, and they will never perish, and no one will snatch them out of my hand. My Father, who has given them to me, is greater than all, and no one is able to snatch them out of the Father's hand. I and the Father are one. Acts chapter 1, 7 through 8. It is not for you to know times or seasons that the Father has fixed by his own authority. But you will receive power when the Holy Spirit comes upon you, and you will be my witnesses in Jerusalem and in all Judea and Samaria and to the end of the earth. 2 Corinthians chapter 1, 20 through 22. For all the promises of God find their yes in him. That is why it is through him that we utter our amen to God for his glory. And it is God who establishes us with you in Christ, and has anointed us, and who has also put his seal on us, and has anointed us, and who has also put his seal on us and given us his Spirit in our hearts

Receive the gift of the Holy Spirit, for the promise is for you and for your children, and for all who are far off, everyone whom the Lord our God calls to himself. Deuteronomy 26, 17 through 19. You have declared today that the Lord is your God, and that you will walk in his ways, and keep his statutes and his commandments and his rules, and will obey his voice. And the Lord has declared today that you are a people for his treasured possession, as he has promised you, and that you are to keep all his commandments, and that he will set you in praise and in fame and in honor high above all nations that he has made, and that you shall be a people holy to the Lord your God, as he promised. Hebrews chapter 10, 19 through 23. Therefore, brothers, since we have confidence to enter the holy places by the blood of Jesus, by the new and living way that he opened for us through the curtain, that is, through his flesh, and since we have a great priest over the house of God, let us draw near with a true heart in full assurance of faith, with our hearts sprinkled clean from an evil conscience, and our bodies washed with pure water. Let us hold fast the confession of our hope without wavering, for he who promised is faithful. Exodus 14, 13 through 14. And Moses said to the people, "Fear not, stand firm, and see the salvation of the Lord, which he will work for you today. For the Egyptians whom you see today, you shall never see again. The Lord will fight for you, and you have only to be silent." Isaiah 43, 1 through 3. But now, thus says the Lord, he who created you, O Jacob, he who formed you, O Israel, fear not, for I have redeemed you. I have called you by name. You are mine. When you pass through the waters, I will be with you, and through the rivers, they shall not overwhelm you. When you walk through fire, you shall not be burned, and the flame shall not consume you. For I am the Lord your God, the Holy One of Israel, your Savior. Isaiah 54:10. For the mountains may depart and the hills be removed, but my steadfast love shall not depart from you, and my covenant of peace shall not be removed, says the Lord, who has compassion on you. Isaiah 54, 13 and 14. All your children shall be taught by the Lord, and great shall be the peace of your children. In righteousness you shall be established. You shall be far from oppression, for you shall not fear, and from terror, for it shall not come near you. And great shall be the peace of your children. In righteousness you shall be established. You shall be far from oppression, for you shall not fear, and from terror, for it shall not come near you. Isaiah 54, 13 through 14. No weapon that is fashioned against you shall succeed, and you shall refute every tongue that rises against you in judgment. This is the heritage of the servants of the Lord,
and their vindication.

protection from me, declares the Lord. Isaiah 58:6-12. Is not this the fast that I choose? To loose the bonds of wickedness, to undo the straps of the yoke, to let the oppressed go free, and to break every yoke? Is it not to share your bread with the hungry and bring the homeless poor into your house? When you see the naked, to cover him, and not to hide yourself from your own flesh? Then shall your light break forth like the dawn, and your healing shall spring up speedily. Your righteousness shall go before you. The glory of the Lord shall be your rear guard. Then you shall call, and the Lord will answer. You shall cry, and he will say, "Here I am." If you take away the yoke from your midst, the pointing of the finger and speaking wickedness, if you pour yourself out for the hungry and satisfy the desire of the afflicted, then shall your light rise in the darkness, and your gloom be as the noonday. And the Lord will guide you continually and satisfy your desire in scorched places and make your bones strong. And you shall be like a watered garden, like a spring of water, whose waters do not fail. And your ancient ruins shall be rebuilt. You shall raise up the foundations of many generations. You shall be called the repairer of the breach, the restorer of streets to dwell in. James 1:2-5. Count it all joy, my brothers, when you meet trials of various kinds. For you know that the testing of your faith produces steadfastness. And let steadfastness have its full effect, that you may be perfect and complete, lacking in nothing. If any of you lacks wisdom, let him ask God, who gives generously to all without reproach, and it will be given him. James 4:7-8, and verse 10. Submit yourselves therefore to God. Resist the devil, and he will flee from you. Draw near to God, and he will draw near to you. Humble yourselves before the Lord, and he will exalt you. First John 1:9. If we confess our sins, he is faithful and just to forgive us our sins and to cleanse us from all unrighteousness. 2 Chronicles 7:14-16. If my people who are called by my name humble themselves and pray and seek my face and turn from their wicked ways, then I will hear from heaven and will forgive their sin and heal their land. Now my eyes will be open and my ears attentive to the prayer that is made in this place. For now I have chosen and consecrated this house, that my name may be there forever. My eyes and my heart will be there for all time. Deuteronomy 31:6-8. Be strong and courageous. Do not fear or be in dread of them, for it is the Lord your God who goes with you. He will not leave you or forsake you. Then Moses summoned Joshua and said to him in the sight of all Israel, "Be strong and courageous. For you shall go with this people into the land that the Lord has sworn to their fathers to give them, and you shall put them in possession of it.
It is the Lord who goes before you. He will be with you. He will not leave you or forsake you. Do not fear or be dismayed. Jeremiah 29:11-14. For I know the plans I have for you, declares the Lord. Plans for welfare and not for evil, to give you a future and a hope. Then you will call upon me and come and pray to me, and I will hear you. You will seek me and find me when you seek me with all your heart. I will be found by you, declares the Lord. John chapter 3:16-17. For God so loved the world that he gave his only Son, that whoever believes in him should not perish, but have eternal life. For God did not send his Son into the world to condemn the world, but in order that the world might be saved through him. John chapter 8:34-36. Jesus answered them, "Truly, truly, I say to you, everyone who practices sin is a slave to sin. The slave does not remain in the house forever. The Son remains forever. So if the Son sets you free, you will be free indeed." Malachi chapter 3:10-12. Bring the full tithe into the storehouse, that there may be food in my house, and thereby put me to the test, says the Lord of hosts, if I will not open the windows of heaven for you and pour down for you a blessing until there is no more need. I will rebuke the devourer for you, so that it will not destroy the fruits of your soil, and your vine in the field shall not fail to bear, says the Lord of hosts. Then all nations will call you blessed, for you will be a land of delight, says the Lord of hosts. Mark chapter 11:22-26. And Jesus answered them, "Have faith in God. Truly I say to you, whoever says to this mountain, 'Be taken up and thrown into the sea,' and does not doubt in his heart, but believes that what he says will come to pass, it will be done for him. Therefore I tell you, whatever you ask in prayer, believe that you have received it, and it will be yours. And whenever you stand praying, forgive if you have anything against anyone, so that your Father also who is in heaven may forgive you your trespasses.

Joshua chapter 1, 6 through 9. Be strong and courageous, for you shall cause this people to inherit the land that I swore to their fathers to give them. Only be strong and very courageous, being careful to do according to all the law that Moses, my servant, commanded you. Do not turn from it to the right hand or to the left, that you may have good success wherever you go. This book of the law shall not depart from your mouth, but you shall meditate on it day and night, so that you may be careful to do according to all that is written in it. For then you will make your way prosperous, and then you will have good success. Have I not commanded you? Be strong and courageous. Do not be frightened, and do not be dismayed, for the Lord your God is with you wherever you go. Philippians chapter 4, 19 through 20. And my God will supply every need of yours according to his riches and glory in Christ Jesus. To our God and Father be glory forever and ever. Amen. Psalm chapter 37, 3 through 11. Trust in the Lord and do good. Dwell in the land and befriend faithfulness. Delight yourself in the Lord, and he will give you the desires of your heart. Commit your way to the Lord. Trust in him, and he will act. He will bring forth your righteousness as the light, and your justice as the noonday. Be still before the Lord, and wait patiently for him. Fret not yourself over the one who prospers in his way, over the man who carries out evil devices. Refrain from anger and forsake wrath. Fret not yourself. It tends only to evil. For the evildoers shall be cut off, but those who wait for the Lord shall inherit the land. In just a little while, the wicked will be no more. Though you look carefully at his place, he will not be there. But the meek shall inherit the land, and delight themselves in abundant peace. Psalm chapter 50, 14 through 15. Offer to God a sacrifice of thanksgiving, and perform your vows to the Most High, and call upon me in the day of trouble. I will deliver you, and you shall glorify me.

Revelation chapter 2, 5 through 7. Remember therefore from where you have fallen. Repent and do the works you did at first. If not, I will come to you and remove your lampstand from its place, unless you repent. Yet this you have. You hate the works of the Nicolaitans, which I also hate. He who has an ear, let him hear what the Spirit says to the churches. To the one who conquers, I will grant to eat of the tree of life, which is in the paradise of God. Revelation chapter 2, 10 through 11. Be faithful unto death, and I will give you the crown of life. He who has an ear, let him hear what the Spirit says to the churches. The one who conquers will not be hurt by the second death. Revelation chapter 2, verse 17. He who has an ear, let him hear what the Spirit says to the churches. To the one who conquers, I will give some of the hidden manna, and I will give him a white stone with a new name written on the stone that no one knows except the one who receives it. Revelation chapter 2, 26 through 29. The one who conquers and who keeps my works until the end, to him I will give authority over the nations, and he will rule them with a rod of iron, as when earthen pots are broken in pieces, even as I myself have received authority from my Father, and I will give him the morning star. He who has an ear, let him hear what the Spirit says to the churches. Revelation chapter 3, verse 5. The one who conquers will be clothed thus in white garments, and I will never blot out his name from the book of life. I will confess his name before my Father and before his angels. He who has an ear, let him hear what the Spirit says to the churches. Revelation chapter 3, 10 through 13. Because you have kept my word about patient endurance, I will keep you from the hour of trial that is coming on the whole world, to try those who dwell on the earth. I am coming soon. Hold fast what you have, so that no one may seize your crown. The one who conquers, I will make him a pillar in the temple of my God. Never shall he go out of it. And I will write on him the name of my God and the name of the city of my God, the New Jerusalem, which comes down from my God out of heaven, and my own new name. He who has an ear, let him hear what the Spirit says to the churches. Revelation chapter 3, 20 through 22. Behold, I stand at the door and knock. If anyone hears my voice and opens the door, I will come in to him and eat with him, and he with me. The one who conquers, I will grant him to sit with me on my throne, as I also conquered and sat down with my Father on his throne. He who has an ear, let him hear what the Spirit says to the churches. First Peter chapter 3, 10 through 12.
Whoever desires to love life and see good days, let him keep his tongue from evil and his lips from speaking deceit. Let him turn away from evil and do good. Let him seek peace and pursue it. For the eyes of the Lord are on the righteous, and his ears are open to their prayer. But the face of the Lord is against those who do evil. Philippians chapter 4, 4 through 9. Rejoice in the Lord always. Again, I will say, rejoice. Let your reasonableness be known to everyone. The Lord is at hand. Do not be anxious about anything, but in everything, by prayer and supplication, with thanksgiving, let your requests be known to God. And the peace of God, which surpasses all understanding, will guard your hearts and your minds in Christ Jesus. Finally, brothers, whatever is true, whatever is honorable, whatever is just, whatever is pure, whatever is lovely, whatever is commendable, if there is any excellence, if there is anything worthy of praise, think about these things. What you have learned and received and heard and seen in me, practice these things, and the God of peace will be with you. Psalm chapter 34, 15 through 19. The eyes of the Lord are toward the righteous, and his ears toward their cry. The face of the Lord is against those who do evil, to cut off the memory of them from the earth. When the righteous cry for help, the Lord hears and delivers them out of all their troubles. The Lord is near to the brokenhearted and saves the crushed in spirit. Many are the afflictions of the righteous, but the Lord delivers him out of them all. Jeremiah chapter 33, 2 through 3. Thus says the Lord who made the earth, the Lord who formed it to establish it. The Lord is his name. Call to me and I will answer you and will tell you great and hidden things that you have not known. Jeremiah chapter 33, verse 6. Behold, I will bring it health and cure, and I will cure them, and I will reveal to them abundance of peace and truth. Isaiah 41, 10 through 13. Fear not, for I am with you. Be not dismayed, for I am your God. I will strengthen you. I will help you. I will uphold you with my righteous right hand. Behold, all who are incensed against you shall be put to shame and confounded. Those who strive against you shall be as nothing and shall perish. You shall seek those who contend with you, but you shall not find them. Those who war against you shall be as nothing at all. For I, the Lord your God, hold your right hand. It is I who say to you, fear not. I am the one who helps you. Isaiah 40, 27 through 31. Why do you say, O Jacob, and speak, O Israel, my way is hidden from the Lord,
and my right is disregarded by my God. Have you not known? Have you not heard? The Lord is the everlasting God, the creator of the ends of the earth. He does not faint or grow weary. His understanding is unsearchable. He gives power to the faint, and to him who has no might, he increases strength. Even youths shall faint and be weary, and young men shall fall exhausted. But they who wait for the Lord shall renew their strength. They shall mount up with wings like eagles. They shall run and not be weary. They shall walk and not faint. Matthew chapter 11, 28 through 30. Come to me, all who labor and are heavily burdened, and I will give you rest. Take my yoke upon you and learn from me, for I am gentle and humble in heart, and you will find rest for your souls. For my yoke is easy and my burden is light. Psalm 91. He who dwells in the secret place of the Most High will rest in the shadow of the Almighty. I will say of Yahweh, He is my refuge and my fortress, my God in whom I trust. For He will deliver you from the snare of the fowler and from the deadly pestilence. He will cover you with His feathers. Under His wings you will take refuge. His faithfulness is your shield and rampart. You shall not be afraid of the terror by night, nor of the arrow that flies by day, nor of the pestilence that walks in darkness, nor of the destruction that wastes at noonday. 1,000 may fall at your side, and 10,000 at your right hand, but it will not come near you. You will only look with your eyes and see the recompense of the wicked. Because you have made Yahweh your refuge and the Most High your dwelling place, no evil shall happen to you, neither shall any plague come near your dwelling. For He will put His angels in charge of you to guard you in all your ways. They will bear you up in their hands so that you won't dash your foot against a stone. You will tread on the lion and the cobra. You will trample the young lion and the serpent underfoot. Because He has set His love on me, therefore I will deliver him. I will set him on high because he has known my name. He will call on me and I will answer him. I will be with him in trouble. I will deliver him and honor him. I will satisfy him with long life and show him my salvation. Romans chapter 8, 16 through 18. The Spirit Himself testifies with our spirit that we are children of God. And if children, then heirs, heirs of God, and joint heirs with Christ, if indeed we suffer with Him, that we may also be glorified with Him. For I consider that the sufferings of this present time are not worthy to be compared with the glory which will be revealed toward us. John chapter 14, 25 through 27. These things I have spoken to you while I am still with you. But the Helper, the Holy Spirit, whom the Father will send in my name, He will teach you all things and bring to your remembrance all that I have said to you. Peace I leave with you. My peace I give to you.
Not as the world gives do I give to you. Let not your hearts be troubled, neither let them be afraid. Romans chapter 5, 1 through 5. Therefore, since we have been justified by faith, we have peace with God through our Lord Jesus Christ. Through him, we have also obtained access by faith into this grace in which we stand, and we rejoice in hope of the glory of God. Not only that, but we rejoice in our sufferings, knowing that suffering produces endurance, and endurance produces character, and character produces hope, and hope does not put us to shame, because God's love has been poured into our hearts through the Holy Spirit who has been given to us. Second Corinthians chapter 13, verse 11. Finally, brothers, rejoice, aim for restoration, comfort one another, agree with one another, live in peace, and the God of love and peace will be with you. Isaiah chapter 53, verse 5. But he was wounded for our transgressions. He was crushed for our iniquities. Upon him was the chastisement that brought us peace, and with his stripes we are healed. Psalm chapter 37, verse 37. Mark the blameless and behold the upright. For there is a future for the man of peace. Hebrews chapter 12, verse 11. For the moment, all discipline seems painful rather than pleasant. But later, it yields the peaceful fruit of righteousness to those who have been trained by it. Matthew chapter 6, 25 through 33. Therefore I tell you, do not be anxious about your life, what you will eat or what you will drink, nor about your body, what you will put on. Is not life more than food, and the body more than clothing? Look at the birds of the air. They neither sow nor reap, nor gather into barns, and yet your heavenly Father feeds them. Are you not of more value than they? And which of you, by being anxious, can add a single hour to his span of life? And why are you anxious about clothing? Consider the lilies of the field, how they grow. They neither toil nor spin. Yet I tell you, even Solomon, in all his glory, was not arrayed like one of these. But if God so clothes the grass of the field, which today is alive and tomorrow is thrown into the oven, will he not much more clothe you, O you of little faith? Therefore, do not be anxious, saying, what shall we eat, or what shall we drink, or what shall we wear? For the Gentiles seek after these things, and your heavenly Father knows that you need them all. But seek first the kingdom of God and his righteousness, and all these things will be added to you.

Psalm chapter 126, 5 through 6. Those who sow in tears shall reap with shouts of joy. He who goes out weeping, bearing the seed for sowing, shall come home with shouts of joy, bringing his sheaves with him. Psalm 16, 5 through 11. The Lord is my chosen portion and my cup. You hold my lot. The lines have fallen for me in pleasant places. Indeed, I have a beautiful inheritance. I bless the Lord who gives me counsel. In the night also my heart instructs me. I have set the Lord always before me. Because he is at my right hand, I shall not be shaken. Therefore my heart is glad, and my whole being rejoices. My flesh also dwells secure. For you will not abandon my soul to Sheol, or let your Holy One see corruption. You make known to me the path of life. In your presence there's fullness of joy. At your right hand are pleasures forevermore. John 16:33. I have said these things to you, that in me you may have peace. In the world you will have tribulation, but take heart. I have overcome the world. First Peter chapter 5, 6 through 7. Humble yourselves, therefore, under the mighty hand of God, so that at the proper time he may exalt you, casting all your anxieties on him, because he cares for you.

Lamentations 3:22-23. The steadfast love of the Lord never ceases. His mercies never come to an end. They are new every morning. Great is your faithfulness.

Psalm 32, 7 and 10. You are a hiding place for me. You preserve me from trouble. You surround me with shouts of deliverance. Many are the sorrows of the wicked, but steadfast love surrounds the one who trusts in the Lord. Jeremiah 17, 7 through 8. Blessed is the man who trusts in the Lord, whose trust is the Lord. He is like a tree planted by water that sends out its roots by the stream and does not fear when heat comes, for its leaves remain green and is not anxious in the year of drought, for it does not cease to bear fruit. Romans 8, 26 through 30. Likewise, the Spirit helps us in our weakness, for we do not know what to pray for as we ought, but the Spirit Himself intercedes for us with groanings too deep for words. And he who searches hearts knows what is the mind of the Spirit, because the Spirit intercedes for the saints according to the will of God. And we know that for those who love God, all things work together for good, for those who are called according to his purpose. For those whom he foreknew, he also predestined to be conformed to the image of his Son, in order that he might be the firstborn among many brothers. And those whom he predestined, he also called. And those whom he called, he also justified. And those whom he justified, he also glorified. Romans chapter 8, 35 through 39. Who shall separate us from the love of Christ? Shall tribulation, or distress, or persecution, or famine, or nakedness, or danger, or sword? As it is written, for your sake we are being killed all day long. We are regarded as sheep to be slaughtered. No, in all these things we are more than conquerors through him who loved us. For I am sure that neither death nor life, nor angels nor rulers, nor things present nor things to come, nor powers, nor height nor depth, nor anything else in all creation will be able to separate us from the love of God in Christ Jesus our Lord. Romans 10, 9 through 13. If you confess with your mouth that Jesus is Lord, and believe in your heart that God raised him from the dead, you will be saved. For with the heart one believes and is justified, and with the mouth one confesses and is saved. For the scripture says, everyone who believes in him will not be put to shame. For there is no distinction between Jew and Greek. For the same Lord is Lord of all, bestowing his riches on all who call on him. For everyone who calls on the name of the Lord will be saved. Psalm chapter 9, 9 through 12. The Lord is a stronghold for the oppressed, a stronghold in times of trouble. And those who know your name put their trust in you. For you, O Lord, have not forsaken those who seek you.
sing praises to the Lord, who sits enthroned in Zion. Tell among the peoples his deeds, for he who avenges blood is mindful of them. He does not forget the cry of the afflicted. Proverbs 3:1-12. My son, do not forget my teaching, but let your heart keep my commands. For length of days and years of life and peace they will add to you. Let not steadfast love and faithfulness forsake you. Bind them around your neck. Write them on the tablet of your heart. So you will find favor and good success in the sight of God and man. Trust in the Lord with all your heart, and do not lean on your own understanding. In all your ways, acknowledge him, and he will make straight your paths. Be not wise in your own eyes. Fear the Lord, and turn away from evil. It will be healing to your flesh and refreshment to your bones. Honor the Lord with your wealth and with the first fruits of all your produce. Then your barns will be filled with plenty, and your vats will be bursting with wine. My son, do not despise the Lord's discipline, or be weary of his reproof. For the Lord reproves him who he loves, as a father the son in whom he delights. James 5:13-16. Is anyone among you suffering? Let him pray. Is anyone cheerful? Let him sing praise. Is anyone among you sick? Let him call for the elders of the church, and let them pray over him, anointing him with oil in the name of the Lord. And the prayer of faith will save the one who is sick, and the Lord will raise him up. And if he has committed sins, he will be forgiven. Therefore, confess your sins to one another and pray for one another that you may be healed. The prayer of a righteous person has great power as it is working. Matthew 7:7-11. Ask, and it will be given to you. Seek, and you will find. Knock, and it will be opened to you. For everyone who asks receives, and the one who seeks finds, and to the one who knocks it will be opened. Or which one of you, if his son asks him for bread, will give him a stone? Or if he asks for a fish, will give him a serpent? If you then, who are evil, know how to give good gifts to your children, how much more will your Father who is in heaven give good things to those who ask him? Psalm 103:1-12. Bless the Lord, O my soul, and all that is within me. Bless his holy name. Bless the Lord, O my soul, and forget not all his benefits, who forgives all your iniquity, who heals all your diseases, who redeems your life from the pit, who crowns you with steadfast love and mercy, who satisfies you with good so that your youth is renewed like the eagles. The Lord works righteousness and justice for all who are oppressed. He made known his ways to Moses,
his acts to the people of Israel. The Lord is merciful and gracious, slow to anger and abounding in steadfast love. He will not always chide, nor will he keep his anger forever. He does not deal with us according to our sins, nor repay us according to our iniquities. For as high as the heavens are above the earth, so great is his steadfast love toward those who fear him. As far as the east is from the west, so far does he remove our transgressions from us. As a father shows compassion to his children, so the Lord shows compassion to those who fear him. Psalm 107, 13 through 16. Then they cried to the Lord in their trouble, and he delivered them from their distress. He brought them out of darkness and the shadow of death, and burst their bonds apart. Let them thank the Lord for his steadfast love, for his wondrous works to the children of man. For he shatters the doors of bronze and cuts into the bars of iron. John 14, 1 through 7. Let not your hearts be troubled. Believe in God. Believe also in me. In my Father's house are many rooms. If it were not so, would I have told you that I go to prepare a place for you? And if I go and prepare a place for you, I will come again and will take you to myself, that where I am, you may also be. And you know the way to where I am going. Thomas said to him, Lord, we do not know where you are going. How can we know the way? Jesus said to him, I am the way, and the truth, and the life. No one comes to the Father except through me. If you had known me, you would have known my Father also. From now on, you do know him and have seen him. John 14, 12 through 21. Truly, truly I say to you, whoever believes in me will also do the works that I do, and greater works than these will he do, because I am going to the Father. Whatever you ask in my name, this I will do, that the Father may be glorified in the Son. If you ask me anything in my name, I will do it. If you love me, you will keep my commandments. And I will ask the Father, and he will give you another helper to be with you forever, even the Spirit of truth, whom the world cannot receive because it neither sees him nor knows him. You know him, for he dwells with you and will be in you. I will not leave you as orphans. I will come to you. Yet a little while and the world will see me no more, but you will see me. Because I live, you also will live. In that day you will know that I am in my Father, and you in me, and I in you. Whoever has my commandments and keeps them, he it is who loves me. And he who loves me will be loved by my Father, and I will love him and manifest myself to him. Mark 10, 27 through 31. Jesus looked at them and said, with man it is impossible, but not with God. For all things are possible with God. Peter began to say to him, see, we have left everything and followed you.
Jesus said, "Truly, I say to you, there is no one who has left house or brothers or sisters or mother or father or children or lands for my sake and for the gospel, who will not receive 100-fold now in this time, houses and brothers and sisters and mothers and children and lands, with persecutions, and in the age to come eternal life. But many who are first will be last, and the last will be first." Matthew 24, 12 through 13. "And because lawlessness will be increased, the love of many will grow cold. But the one who endures to the end will be saved." John chapter 15, 1 through 11. "I am the true vine, and my Father is the vine dresser. Every branch in me that does not bear fruit, he takes away. And every branch that does bear fruit, he prunes, that it may bear more fruit. Already you are clean because of the word that I have spoken to you. Abide in me, and I in you. As the branch cannot bear fruit by itself, unless it abides in the vine, neither can you, unless you abide in me. I am the vine, you are the branches. Whoever abides in me and I in him, he it is that bears much fruit. For apart from me, you can do nothing. If anyone does not abide in me, he is thrown away like a branch and withers. And the branches are gathered, thrown into the fire and burned. If you abide in me and my words abide in you, ask whatever you wish and it will be done for you. By this my Father is glorified, that you bear much fruit and so prove to be my disciples. As the Father has loved me, so have I loved you. Abide in my love. If you keep my commandments, you will abide in my love, just as I have kept my Father's commandments and abide in his love. These things I have spoken to you, that my joy may be in you and that your joy may be full." 2 Peter 1, 3 through 11. "His divine power has granted to us all things that pertain to life and godliness, through the knowledge of him who called us to his own glory and excellence, by which he granted to us his precious and very great promises, so that through them you may become partakers of the divine nature, having escaped from the corruption that is in the world because of sinful desire. For this very reason, make every effort to supplement your faith with virtue, and virtue with knowledge, and knowledge with self-control, and self-control with steadfastness, and steadfastness with godliness, and godliness with brotherly affection, and brotherly affection with love. For if these qualities are yours and are increasing, they keep you from being ineffective. They keep you from being ineffective or unfruitful in the knowledge

Job 36, 10 through 11. He opens their ears to instruction and commands that they return from iniquity. If they listen and serve him, they complete their days in prosperity and their years in pleasantness. Psalm 46, 1 through 7. God is our refuge and strength, a very present help in trouble. Therefore, we will not fear though the earth gives way, though the mountains be moved into the heart of the sea, though its waters roar and foam, though the mountains tremble at its swelling. There is a river whose streams make glad the city of God, the holy habitation of the Most High. God is in the midst of her. She shall not be moved. God will help her when morning dawns. The nations rage, the kingdoms totter. He utters his voice, the earth melts. The Lord of hosts is with us. The God of Jacob is our fortress. Romans chapter 6, 5 through 14. For if we have been united with him in a death like his, we shall certainly be united with him in a resurrection like his. We know that our old self was crucified with him in order that the body of sin might be brought to nothing, so that we would no longer be enslaved to sin. For one who has died has been set free from sin. Now, if we have died with Christ, we believe that we will also live with him. We know that Christ, being raised from the dead, will never die again. Death no longer has dominion over him. For the death he died to sin once for all. But the life he lives to God. So you also must consider yourselves dead to sin and alive to God in Christ Jesus. Let not sin, therefore, reign in your mortal body to make you obey its passions. Do not present your members to sin as instruments for unrighteousness, but present yourselves to God as those who have been brought from death to life, and your members to God as instruments for righteousness. For sin will have no dominion over you, since you are not under law, but under grace.

Psalm 147, 1 through 6. Praise the Lord, for it is good to sing praises to our God, for it is pleasant, and a song of praise is fitting. The Lord builds up Jerusalem. He gathers the outcasts of Israel. He heals the brokenhearted and binds up their wounds. He determines the number of the stars. He gives to all of them their names. Great is our Lord, and abundant in power. His understanding is beyond measure. The Lord lifts up the humble. He casts the wicked to the ground. Revelation 21, 1 through 7. Then I saw a new heaven and a new earth, for the first heaven and the first earth had passed away, and the sea was no more. And I saw the holy city, New Jerusalem, coming down out of heaven from God, prepared as a bride adorned for her husband. And I heard a loud voice from the throne saying, "Behold, the dwelling place of God is with man. He will dwell with them, and they will be his people, and God

God himself will be with them as their God. He will wipe away every tear from their eyes, and death shall be no more. Neither shall there be mourning, nor crying, nor pain anymore, for the former things have passed away. And he who was seated on the throne said, Behold, I am making all things new. Also he said, Write this down, for these words are trustworthy and true. And he said to me, It is done. I am the Alpha and the Omega, the beginning and the end. To the thirsty I will give from the spring of the water of life without payment. The one who conquers will have this heritage, and I will be his God, and he will be my son. Galatians 6, 8 through 10. For the one who sows to his own flesh will from the flesh reap corruption. But the one who sows to the Spirit will from the Spirit reap eternal life. And let us not grow weary of doing good, for in due season we will reap if we do not give up. So then, as we have opportunity, let us do good to everyone, and especially to those who are of the household of faith. Psalm 138. I give you thanks, O Lord, with my whole heart. Before the gods I sing your praise. I bow down toward your holy temple and give thanks to your name for your steadfast love and your faithfulness. For you have exalted above all things your name and your word. On the day I called, you answered me. My strength of soul you increased. All the kings of the earth shall give you thanks, O Lord, for they have heard the words of your mouth, and they shall sing of the ways of the Lord, for great is the glory of the Lord. For though the Lord is high, he regards the lowly, but the haughty he knows from afar. Though I walk in the midst of trouble, you preserve my life. You stretch out your hand against the wrath of my enemies, and your right hand delivers me. The Lord will fulfill his purpose for me. Your steadfast love, O Lord, endures forever. Do not forsake the work of your hands. First John 2, 24 through 25. Let what you heard from the beginning abide in you. If what you heard from the beginning abides in you, then you too will abide in the Son and in the Father. And this is the promise that he made to us: eternal life. John chapter 6, 47 through 51. Truly, truly I say to you, whoever believes has eternal life. I am the bread of life. Your fathers ate the manna in the wilderness, and they died. This is the bread that comes down from heaven, so that one may eat of it and not die. I am the living bread that came down from heaven. If anyone eats of this bread, he will live forever. And the bread that I will give for the life of the world is my flesh. Matthew 6, 14 through 15. For if you forgive others their trespasses, your heavenly Father will also forgive you. But if you do not forgive others their trespasses,
neither will your Father forgive your trespasses. Psalm 55:22. Cast your burden on the Lord, and He will sustain you. He will never permit the righteous to be moved. Isaiah 52:12. For you shall not go out in haste, and you shall not go in flight. For the Lord will go before you, and the God of Israel will be your rear guard. Psalm 32:8. I will instruct you and teach you in the way you should go. I will counsel you with my eye upon you. Isaiah 30:18-21. Therefore the Lord waits to be gracious to you, and therefore He exalts Himself to show mercy to you. For the Lord is a God of justice. Blessed are all those who wait for Him. For a people shall dwell in Zion, in Jerusalem. You shall weep no more. He will surely be gracious to you at the sound of your cry. As soon as He hears it, He answers you. And though the Lord give you the bread of adversity and the water of affliction, yet your teacher will not hide himself anymore, but your eyes shall see your teacher, and your ears shall hear a word behind you saying, "This is the way, walk in it," when you turn to the right or when you turn to the left. Philippians chapter 1, verse 6. And I am sure of this, that He who began a good work in you will bring it to completion at the day of Jesus Christ. Isaiah 26, verse 3. You keep him in perfect peace whose mind is stayed on you, because he trusts in you. John chapter 11, 25-26. Jesus said to her, "I am the resurrection and the life. Whoever believes in me, though he die, yet shall he live. And everyone who lives and believes in me shall never die." Second Corinthians 4:16-18. So we do not lose heart. Though our outward self is wasting away, our inner self is being renewed day by day. For this light momentary affliction is preparing for us an eternal weight of glory beyond all comparison. As we look not to the things that are seen, but to the things that are unseen. For the things that are seen are transient, but the things that are unseen are eternal. Philippians 3:20-21. But our citizenship is in heaven, and from it we await a Savior, the Lord Jesus Christ, who will transform our lowly body to be like His glorious body by the power that enables Him even to subject all things to Himself. Matthew 5:2-11. And He opened His mouth and taught them, saying, "Blessed are the poor in spirit, for theirs is the kingdom of heaven. Blessed are those who mourn, for they shall be comforted. Blessed are the meek, for they shall inherit the earth.
Blessed are those who hunger and thirst for righteousness, for they shall be satisfied. Blessed are the merciful, for they shall receive mercy. Blessed are the pure in heart, for they shall see God. Blessed are the peacemakers, for they shall be called sons of God. Blessed are those who are persecuted for righteousness' sake, for theirs is the kingdom of heaven. Blessed are you when others revile you and persecute you and utter all kinds of evil against you falsely on my account. Rejoice and be glad, for your reward is great in heaven, for so they persecuted the prophets who were before you. First John 4, verse 4. Little children, you are from God and have overcome them. For he who is in you is greater than he who is in the world. Matthew chapter 10, 39 through 42. Whoever finds his life will lose it, and whoever loses his life for my sake will find it. Whoever receives you receives me, and whoever receives me receives him who sent me. The one who receives a prophet because he is a prophet will receive a prophet's reward, and the one who receives a righteous person because he is a righteous person will receive a righteous person's reward. And whoever gives one of these little ones even a cup of cold water, because he is a disciple, truly I say to you, he will by no means lose his reward. Psalm 145, 13 through 19. The Lord is faithful in all his words, and kind in all his works. The Lord upholds all who are falling and raises up all who are bowed down. The eyes of all look to you, and you give them their food in due season. You open your hand, you satisfy the desire of every living thing. The Lord is righteous in all his ways and kind in all his works. The Lord is near to all who call on him, to all who call on him in truth. He fulfills the desire of those who fear him. He also hears their cry and saves them. First Corinthians 10, verse 13. No temptation has overtaken you that is not common to man. God is faithful, and he will not let you be tempted beyond your ability. But with the temptation, he will also provide the way of escape, that you may be able to endure it. Second Peter 3, 8 through 9. But do not overlook this one fact, beloved, that with the Lord one day is as 1,000 years, and 1,000 years as one day. The Lord is not slow to fulfill his promise, as some count slowness, but is patient toward you, not wishing that any should perish, but that all should reach repentance. Matthew 28, 18 through 20. And Jesus came and said to them, all authority in heaven and on earth has been given to me. Go therefore and make disciples of all nations, baptizing them in the name of the Father and of the Son and of the Holy Spirit, teaching them to observe all that I have commanded you. And behold, I am with you always to the end of the age. Mark 16, 15 through 18. And he said to them,
Go into all the world and proclaim the gospel to the whole creation. Whoever believes and is baptized will be saved, but whoever does not believe will be condemned. And these signs will accompany those who believe. In my name, they will cast out demons. They will speak in new tongues. They will pick up serpents with their hands. And if they drink any deadly poison, it will not hurt them. They will lay their hands on the sick and they will recover. Second Timothy chapter 4, verse 8. Henceforth there is laid up for me the crown of righteousness, which the Lord, the righteous judge, will award me on that day. And not only to me, but also to all who have loved his appearing. First Corinthians 6:14. And God raised the Lord, and will also raise us up by his power. Second Corinthians 4:14. He who raised the Lord Jesus will raise us also with Jesus and bring us with you into his presence. James chapter 1, verse 12. Blessed is the man who remains steadfast under trial, for when he has stood the test, he will receive the crown of life, which God has promised to those who love him. 1 Peter 4, 1 and 2. Since therefore Christ suffered in the flesh, arm yourselves with the same way of thinking. For whoever has suffered in the flesh has ceased from sin, so as to live for the rest of the time in the flesh, no longer for human passions, but for the will of God. First John 3:1-3. See what kind of love the Father has given to us, that we should be called children of God, and so we are. The reason why the world does not know us is that it did not know him. Beloved, we are God's children now, and what we will be has not yet appeared, but we know that when he appears, we shall be like him, because we shall see him as he is. And everyone who thus hopes in him purifies himself as he is pure. Colossians chapter 3:1-4. If then you have been raised with Christ, seek the things that are above, where Christ is, seated at the right hand of God. Set your minds on things that are above, not on things that are on earth. For you have died, and your life is hidden with Christ in God. When Christ, who is your life, appears, then you also will appear with him in glory. 2 Peter 3:13. But according to his promise, we are waiting for new heavens and a new earth in which righteousness dwells. John chapter 10:9-11. I am the door. If anyone enters by me, he will be saved and will go in and out and find pasture. The thief comes only to steal and kill and destroy. I came that they may have life and have it abundantly. I am the good shepherd. The good shepherd lays down his life for the sheep. Romans chapter 6:22-23. But now that you have been set free from sin, and have become slaves of God, the fruit you get leads to sanctification, and its end, eternal life. For the wages of sin is death,
But the free gift of God is eternal life in Christ Jesus our Lord. Numbers 23:19. God is not man that he should lie, or a son of man that he should change his mind. Has he said, and will he not do it? Or has he spoken, and will he not fulfill it? Psalm 121. I lift up my eyes to the hills. From where does my help come? My help comes from the Lord, who made heaven and earth. He will not let your foot be moved. He who keeps you will not slumber. Behold, he who keeps Israel will neither slumber nor sleep. The Lord is your keeper. The Lord is your shade on your right hand. The sun shall not strike you by day, nor the moon by night. The Lord will keep you from all evil. He will keep your life. The Lord will keep your going out and your coming in from this time forth and forevermore. Psalm 1:1-3. Blessed is the man who walks not in the counsel of the wicked, nor stands in the way of sinners, nor sits in the seat of scoffers. But his delight is in the law of the Lord, and on his law he meditates day and night. He is like a tree planted by streams of water, that yields its fruit in its season, and its leaf does not wither. In all that he does, he prospers. Romans 1:16-17. For I am not ashamed of the gospel, for it is the power of God for salvation to everyone who believes, to the Jew first and also to the Greek. For in it the righteousness of God is revealed from faith for faith. As it is written, the righteous shall live by faith. Second Corinthians 1:3-5. Blessed be the God and Father of our Lord Jesus Christ, the Father of mercies and God of all comfort, who comforts us in all our affliction, so that we may be able to comfort those who are in any affliction with the comfort with which we ourselves are comforted by God. For as we share abundantly in Christ's sufferings, so through Christ we share abundantly in comfort too. Second Corinthians 5:17. Therefore, if anyone is in Christ, he is a new creation. The old has passed away. Behold, the new has come. John 10:27-30. My sheep hear my voice, and I know them, and they follow me. I give them eternal life, and they will never perish, and no one will snatch them out of my hand. My Father, who has given them to me, is greater than all, and no one is able to snatch them out of the Father's hand. I and the Father are one. Acts 1:7-8. It is not for you to know times or seasons that the Father has fixed by his own authority. But you will receive power when the Holy Spirit comes upon you,
and you will be my witnesses in Jerusalem and in all Judea and Samaria and to the end of the earth. 2 Corinthians chapter 1, 20 through 22. For all the promises of God find their yes in Him. That is why it is through Him that we utter our amen to God for His glory. And it is God who establishes us with you in Christ, and has anointed us, and who has also put His seal on us, and given us His Spirit in our hearts as a guarantee. Acts chapter 2, 38 through 39. And Peter said to them, "Repent and be baptized, every one of you, in the name of Jesus Christ, for the forgiveness of your sins, and you will receive the gift of the Holy Spirit. For the promise is for you and for your children, and for all who are far off, everyone whom the Lord our God calls to Himself." Deuteronomy 26, 17 through 19. You have declared today that the Lord is your God, and that you will walk in His ways, and keep His statutes and His commandments and His rules, and will obey His voice. And the Lord has declared today that you are a people for His treasured possession, as He has promised you, and that you are to keep all His commandments. And that He will set you in praise and in fame and in honor high above all nations that He has made, and that you shall be a people holy to the Lord your God, as He promised. Hebrews chapter 10, 19 through 23. Therefore, brothers, since we have confidence to enter the holy places by the blood of Jesus, by the new and living way that He opened for us through the curtain, that is, through His flesh, and since we have a great priest over the house of God, let us draw near with a true heart in full assurance of faith, with our hearts sprinkled clean from an evil conscience, and our bodies washed with pure water. Let us hold fast the confession of our hope without wavering, for He who promised is faithful. Exodus 14, 13 through 14. And Moses said to the people, "Fear not, stand firm, and see the salvation of the Lord, which He will work for you today. For the Egyptians whom you see today, you shall never see again. The Lord will fight for you, and you have only to be silent." Isaiah 43, 1 through 3. But now, thus says the Lord, He who created you, O Jacob, He who formed you, O Israel, fear not, for I have redeemed you. I have called you by name. You are mine. When you pass through the waters, I will be with you, and through the rivers, they shall not overwhelm you. When you walk through fire, you shall not be burned, and the flame shall not consume you. For I am the Lord your God, the Holy One of Israel, your Savior. Isaiah 54, 10. For the mountains may depart and the hills be removed, but my steadfast love shall not depart from you, and my covenant of peace shall not be removed, says the Lord, who has compassion on you. Isaiah 54,
13 and 14. All your children shall be taught by the Lord, and great shall be the peace of your children. In righteousness you shall be established. You shall be far from oppression, for you shall not fear, and from terror, for it shall not come near you. And great shall be the peace of your children. In righteousness you shall be established. You shall be far from oppression, for you shall not fear, and from terror, for it shall not come near you. Isaiah 54, 13 through 14. No weapon that is fashioned against you shall succeed, and you shall refute every tongue that rises against you in judgment. This is the heritage of the servants of the Lord, and their vindication from me, declares the Lord. Isaiah 58, 6 through 12. Is not this the fast that I choose? To loose the bonds of wickedness, to undo the straps of the yoke, to let the oppressed go free, and to break every yoke? Is it not to share your bread with the hungry and bring the homeless poor into your house? When you see the naked, to cover him, and not to hide yourself from your own flesh? Then shall your light break forth like the dawn, and your healing shall spring up speedily. Your righteousness shall go before you. The glory of the Lord shall be your rear guard. Then you shall call, and the Lord will answer. You shall cry, and he will say, "Here I am." If you take away the yoke from your midst, the pointing of the finger and speaking wickedness, if you pour yourself out for the hungry and satisfy the desire of the afflicted, then shall your light rise in the darkness, and your gloom be as the noonday. And the Lord will guide you continually and satisfy your desire in scorched places and make your bones strong. And you shall be like a watered garden, like a spring of water, whose waters do not fail. And your ancient ruins shall be rebuilt. You shall raise up the foundations of many generations. You shall be called the repairer of the breach, the restorer of streets to dwell in. James 1, 2 through 5. Count it all joy, my brothers, when you meet trials of various kinds. For you know that the testing of your faith produces steadfastness. And let steadfastness have its full effect, that you may be perfect and complete, lacking in nothing. If any of you lacks wisdom, let him ask God, who gives generously to all without reproach, and it will be given him. James chapter 4, 7 through 8 and verse 10. Submit yourselves therefore to God. Resist the devil and he will flee from you. Draw near to God and he will draw near to you. Humble yourselves before the Lord and he will exalt you. First John chapter 1, verse 9. If we confess our sins, he is faithful and just to forgive us our sins and to cleanse us from all unrighteousness. 2 Chronicles chapter 7, 14 through 16. If my people who are called by my name humble themselves and pray and seek my face and turn from their wicked ways, then I will hear from heaven
and will forgive their sin and heal their land. Now my eyes will be open and my ears attentive to the prayer that is made in this place. For now I have chosen and consecrated this house, that my name may be there forever. My eyes and my heart will be there for all time. Deuteronomy chapter 31, 6 through 8. Be strong and courageous. Do not fear or be in dread of them, for it is the Lord your God who goes with you. He will not leave you or forsake you. Then Moses summoned Joshua and said to him in the sight of all Israel, be strong and courageous. For you shall go with this people into the land that the Lord has sworn to their fathers to give them, and you shall put them in possession of it. It is the Lord who goes before you. He will be with you. He will not leave you or forsake you. Do not fear or be dismayed. Jeremiah 29, 11 through 14. For I know the plans I have for you, declares the Lord. Plans for welfare and not for evil, to give you a future and a hope. Then you will call upon me and come and pray to me, and I will hear you. You will seek me and find me when you seek me with all your heart. I will be found by you, declares the Lord. John chapter 3, 16 through 17. For God so loved the world that he gave his only Son, that whoever believes in him should not perish, but have eternal life. For God did not send his Son into the world to condemn the world, but in order that the world might be saved through him. John chapter 8, 34 through 36. Jesus answered them, truly, truly, I say to you, everyone who practices sin is a slave to sin. The slave does not remain in the house forever. The Son remains forever. So if the Son sets you free, you will be free indeed. Malachi chapter 3, 10 through 12. Bring the full tithe into the storehouse, that there may be food in my house. And thereby put me to the test, says the Lord of hosts, if I will not open the windows of heaven for you and pour down for you a blessing until there is no more need. I will rebuke the devourer for you, so that it will not destroy the fruits of your soil. And your vine in the field shall not fail to bear, says the Lord of hosts. Then all nations will call you blessed, for you will be a land of delight, says the Lord of hosts. Mark chapter 11, 22 through 26. And Jesus answered them, have faith in God. Truly I say to you, whoever says to this mountain, be taken up and thrown into the sea, and does not doubt in his heart, but believes that what he says will come to pass, it will be done for him. Therefore I tell you, whatever you ask in prayer, believe that you have received it, and it will be yours.
And whenever you stand praying, forgive if you have anything against anyone, so that your Father also who is in heaven may forgive you your trespasses.

Joshua chapter 1, 6 through 9. Be strong and courageous, for you shall cause this people to inherit the land that I swore to their fathers to give them. Only be strong and very courageous, being careful to do according to all the law that Moses, my servant, commanded you. Do not turn from it to the right hand or to the left, that you may have good success wherever you go. This book of the law shall not depart from your mouth, but you shall meditate on it day and night, so that you may be careful to do according to all that is written in it. For then you will make your way prosperous, and then you will have good success. Have I not commanded you? Be strong and courageous. Do not be frightened, and do not be dismayed, for the Lord your God is with you wherever you go. Philippians chapter 4, 19 through 20. And my God will supply every need of yours according to his riches and glory in Christ Jesus. To our God and Father be glory forever and ever. Amen. Psalm chapter 37, 3 through 11. Trust in the Lord and do good. Dwell in the land and befriend faithfulness. Delight yourself in the Lord, and he will give you the desires of your heart. Commit your way to the Lord. Trust in him, and he will act. He will bring forth your righteousness as the light, and your justice as the noonday. Be still before the Lord, and wait patiently for him. Fret not yourself over the one who prospers in his way, over the man who carries out evil devices. Refrain from anger and forsake wrath. Fret not yourself. It tends only to evil. For the evildoers shall be cut off, but those who wait for the Lord shall inherit the land. In just a little while, the wicked will be no more. Though you look carefully at his place, he will not be there. But the meek shall inherit the land and delight themselves in abundant peace. Psalm chapter 50, 14 through 15. Offer to God a sacrifice of thanksgiving, and perform your vows to the Most High, and call upon me in the day of trouble. I will deliver you, and you shall glorify me.

Revelation chapter 2, 5 through 7. Remember therefore from where you have fallen. Repent and do the works you did at first. If not, I will come to you and remove your lampstand from its place, unless you repent. Yet this you have. You hate the works of the Nicolaitans, which I also hate. He who has an ear, let him hear what the Spirit says to the churches. To the one who conquers, I will grant to eat of the tree of life, which is in the paradise of God. Revelation chapter 2, 10 through 11. Be faithful unto death, and I will give you the crown of life. He who has an ear, let him hear what the Spirit says to the churches. The one who conquers will not be hurt by the second death. Revelation chapter 2, verse 17. He who has an ear, let him hear what the Spirit says to the churches. To the one who conquers, I will give some of the hidden manna, and I will give him a white stone with a new name written on the stone that no one knows except the one who receives it. Revelation chapter 2, 26 through 29. The one who conquers and who keeps my works until the end, to him I will give authority over the nations, and he will rule them with a rod of iron, as when earthen pots are broken in pieces, even as I myself have received authority from my Father, and I will give him the morning star. He who has an ear, let him hear what the Spirit says to the churches. Revelation chapter 3, verse 5. The one who conquers will be clothed thus in white garments, and I will never blot out his name from the book of life. I will confess his name before my Father and before his angels. He who has an ear, let him hear what the Spirit says to the churches. Revelation chapter 3, 10 through 13. Because you have kept my word about patient endurance, I will keep you from the hour of trial that is coming on the whole world, to try those who dwell on the earth. I am coming soon. Hold fast what you have, so that no one may seize your crown. The one who conquers, I will make him a pillar in the temple of my God. Never shall he go out of it. And I will write on him the name of my God and the name of the city of my God, the New Jerusalem, which comes down from my God out of heaven, and my own new name. He who has an ear, let him hear what the Spirit says to the churches. Revelation chapter 3, 20 through 22. Behold, I stand at the door and knock. If anyone hears my voice and opens the door, I will come in to him and eat with him, and he with me. The one who conquers, I will grant him to sit with me on my throne, as I also conquered and sat down with my Father on his throne. He who has an ear, let him hear what the Spirit says to the churches. First Peter chapter 3, 10 through 12.
Whoever desires to love life and see good days, let him keep his tongue from evil and his lips from speaking deceit. Let him turn away from evil and do good. Let him seek peace and pursue it. For the eyes of the Lord are on the righteous, and his ears are open to their prayer. But the face of the Lord is against those who do evil. Philippians chapter 4, 4 through 9. Rejoice in the Lord always. Again, I will say, rejoice. Let your reasonableness be known to everyone. The Lord is at hand. Do not be anxious about anything, but in everything, by prayer and supplication, with thanksgiving, let your requests be known to God. And the peace of God, which surpasses all understanding, will guard your hearts and your minds in Christ Jesus. Finally, brothers, whatever is true, whatever is honorable, whatever is just, whatever is pure, whatever is lovely, whatever is commendable, if there is any excellence, if there is anything worthy of praise, think about these things. What you have learned and received and heard and seen in me, practice these things, and the God of peace will be with you. Psalm chapter 34, 15 through 19. The eyes of the Lord are toward the righteous, and his ears toward their cry. The face of the Lord is against those who do evil, to cut off the memory of them from the earth. When the righteous cry for help, the Lord hears and delivers them out of all their troubles. The Lord is near to the brokenhearted and saves the crushed in spirit. Many are the afflictions of the righteous, but the Lord delivers him out of them all. Jeremiah chapter 33, 2 through 3. Thus says the Lord who made the earth, the Lord who formed it to establish it. The Lord is his name. Call to me and I will answer you and will tell you great and hidden things that you have not known. Jeremiah chapter 33, verse 6. Behold, I will bring it health and cure, and I will cure them, and I will reveal to them abundance of peace and truth. Isaiah 41, 10 through 13. Fear not, for I am with you. Be not dismayed, for I am your God. I will strengthen you. I will help you. I will uphold you with my righteous right hand. Behold, all who are incensed against you shall be put to shame and confounded. Those who strive against you shall be as nothing and shall perish. You shall seek those who contend with you, but you shall not find them. Those who war against you shall be as nothing at all. For I, the Lord your God, hold your right hand. It is I who say to you, fear not. I am the one who helps you. Isaiah 40, 27 through 31. Why do you say, O Jacob, and speak, O Israel, my way is hidden from the Lord,
and my right is disregarded by my God. Have you not known? Have you not heard? The Lord is the everlasting God, the creator of the ends of the earth. He does not faint or grow weary. His understanding is unsearchable. He gives power to the faint, and to him who has no might, he increases strength. Even youths shall faint and be weary, and young men shall fall exhausted. But they who wait for the Lord shall renew their strength. They shall mount up with wings like eagles. They shall run and not be weary. They shall walk and not faint. Matthew chapter 11, 28 through 30. Matthew chapter 11, 28 through 30. Come to me,

Psalm 91. He who dwells in the secret place of the Most High will rest in the shadow of the Almighty. I will say of Yahweh, He is my refuge and my fortress, my God in whom I trust. For He will deliver you from the snare of the fowler and from the deadly pestilence. He will cover you with His feathers. Under His wings you will take refuge. His faithfulness is your shield and rampart. You shall not be afraid of the terror by night, nor of the arrow that flies by day, nor of the pestilence that walks in darkness, nor of the destruction that wastes at noonday. 1,000 may fall at your side, and 10,000 at your right hand, but it will not come near you. You will only look with your eyes and see the recompense of the wicked. Because you have made Yahweh your refuge and the Most High your dwelling place, no evil shall happen to you, neither shall any plague come near your dwelling. For He will put His angels in charge of you to guard you in all your ways. They will bear you up in their hands so that you won't dash your foot against a stone. You will tread on the lion and the cobra. You will trample the young lion and the serpent underfoot. Because He has set His love on me, therefore I will deliver him. I will set him on high because he has known my name. He will call on me and I will answer him. I will be with him in trouble. I will deliver him and honor him. I will satisfy him with long life and show him my salvation. Romans chapter 8, 16 through 18. The Spirit Himself testifies with our spirit that we are children of God. And if children, then heirs, heirs of God, and joint heirs with Christ, if indeed we suffer with Him, that we may also be glorified with Him. For I consider that the sufferings of this present time are not worthy to be compared with the glory which will be revealed toward us. John chapter 14, 25 through 27. These things I have spoken to you while I am still with you. But the Helper, the Holy Spirit, whom the Father will send in my name, He will teach you all things and bring to your remembrance all that I have said to you. Peace I leave with you. My peace I give to you. Not as the world gives do I give to you. Let not your hearts be troubled, neither let them be afraid. Romans chapter 5, 1 through 5. Therefore, since we have been justified by faith, we have peace with God through our Lord Jesus Christ. Through Him, we have also obtained access by faith into this grace in which we stand, and we rejoice in hope of the glory of God. Not only that, but we rejoice in our sufferings, knowing that suffering produces endurance, and endurance produces character, and character produces hope, and hope does not put us to shame, because God's love has been poured into our hearts through the Holy Spirit who has been given to us. Second Corinthians chapter 13, verse 11. Finally, brothers, rejoice. Aim for restoration. Comfort one another. Agree with one another.

another. Live in peace, and the God of love and peace will be with you. Isaiah chapter 53, verse 5. But he was wounded for our transgressions. He was crushed for our iniquities. Upon him was the chastisement that brought us peace, and with his stripes we are healed. Psalm chapter 37, verse 37. Mark the blameless and behold the upright, for there is a future for the man of peace. Hebrews chapter 12, verse 11. For the moment, all discipline seems painful rather than pleasant. But later, it yields the peaceful fruit of righteousness to those who have been trained by it. Matthew chapter 6, 25 through 33. Therefore I tell you, do not be anxious about your life, what you will eat or what you will drink, nor about your body, what you will put on. Is not life more than food, and the body more than clothing? Look at the birds of the air. They neither sow nor reap, nor gather into barns, and yet your heavenly Father feeds them. Are you not of more value than they? And which of you, by being anxious, can add a single hour to his span of life? And why are you anxious about clothing? Consider the lilies of the field, how they grow. They neither toil nor spin. Yet I tell you, even Solomon in all his glory was not arrayed like one of these. But if God so clothes the grass of the field, which today is alive and tomorrow is thrown into the oven, will he not much more clothe you? O you of little faith. Therefore, do not be anxious, saying, what shall we eat? Or what shall we drink? Or what shall we wear? For the Gentiles seek after these things, and your heavenly Father knows that you need them all. But seek first the kingdom of God and his righteousness, and all these things will be added to you.

Psalm chapter 126, 5 through 6. Those who sow in tears shall reap with shouts of joy. He who goes out weeping, bearing the seed for sowing, shall come home with shouts of joy, bringing his sheaves with him. Psalm 16, 5 through 11. The Lord is my chosen portion and my cup. You hold my lot. The lines have fallen for me in pleasant places. Indeed, I have a beautiful inheritance. I bless the Lord who gives me counsel. In the night also my heart instructs me. I have set the Lord always before me. Because he is at my right hand, I shall not be shaken. Therefore my heart is glad, and my whole being rejoices. My flesh also dwells secure. For you will not abandon my soul to Sheol, or let your Holy One see corruption. You make known to me the path of life. In your presence there's fullness of joy. At your right hand are pleasures forevermore. John 16:33. I have said these things to you, that in me you may have peace. In the world you will have tribulation, but take heart. I have overcome the world. First Peter chapter 5, 6 through 7. Humble yourselves, therefore, under the mighty hand of God, so that at the proper time he may exalt you, casting all your anxieties on him, because he cares for you.

Lamentations 3:22-23. The steadfast love of the Lord never ceases. His mercies never come to an end. They are new every morning. Great is your faithfulness. Psalm 32:7-10. You are a hiding place for me. You preserve me from trouble. You surround me with shouts of deliverance. Many are the sorrows of the wicked, but steadfast love surrounds the one who trusts in the Lord. Jeremiah 17:7-8. Blessed is the man who trusts in the Lord, whose trust is the Lord. He is like a tree planted by water that sends out its roots by the stream and does not fear when heat comes, for its leaves remain green and is not anxious in the year of drought, for it does not cease to bear fruit. Romans 8:26-30. Likewise, the Spirit helps us in our weakness, for we do not know what to pray for as we ought, but the Spirit Himself intercedes for us with groanings too deep for words. And he who searches hearts knows what is the mind of the Spirit, because the Spirit intercedes for the saints according to the will of God. And we know that for those who love God, all things work together for good, for those who are called according to his purpose. For those whom he foreknew, he also predestined to be conformed to the image of his Son, in order that he might be the firstborn among many brothers. And those whom he predestined, he also called. And those whom he called, he also justified. And those whom he justified, he also glorified. Romans chapter 8:35-39. Who shall separate us from the love of Christ? Shall tribulation, or distress, or persecution, or famine, or nakedness, or danger, or sword? As it is written, for your sake we are being killed all day long. We are regarded as sheep to be slaughtered. No, in all these things we are more than conquerors through him who loved us. For I am sure that neither death nor life, nor angels nor rulers, nor things present nor things to come, nor powers, nor height nor depth, nor anything else in all creation will be able to separate us from the love of God in Christ Jesus our Lord. Romans 10:9-13. If you confess with your mouth that Jesus is Lord, and believe in your heart that God raised him from the dead, you will be saved. For with the heart one believes and is justified, and with the mouth one confesses and is saved. For the scripture says, everyone who believes in him will not be put to shame. For there is no distinction between Jew and Greek, for the same Lord is Lord of all, bestowing his riches on all who call on him. For everyone who calls on the name of the Lord
will be saved. Psalm chapter 9:9-12. The Lord is a stronghold for the oppressed, a stronghold in times of trouble. And those who know your name put their trust in you. For you, O Lord, have not forsaken those who seek you. Sing praises to the Lord, who sits enthroned in Zion. Tell among the peoples his deeds. For he who avenges blood is mindful of them. He does not forget the cry of the afflicted. Proverbs 3:1-12. My son, do not forget my teaching, but let your heart keep my commands. For length of days and years of life and peace they will add to you. Let not steadfast love and faithfulness forsake you. Bind them around your neck. Write them on the tablet of your heart. So you will find favor and good success in the sight of God and man. Trust in the Lord with all your heart, and do not lean on your own understanding. In all your ways, acknowledge him, and he will make straight your paths. Be not wise in your own eyes. Fear the Lord, and turn away from evil. It will be healing to your flesh and refreshment to your bones. Honor the Lord with your wealth and with the first fruits of all your produce. Then your barns will be filled with plenty, and your vats will be bursting with wine. My son, do not despise the Lord's discipline or be weary of his reproof. For the Lord reproves him who he loves, as a father the son in whom he delights. James 5:13-16. Is anyone among you suffering? Let him pray. Is anyone cheerful? Let him sing praise. Is anyone among you sick? Let him call for the elders of the church, and let them pray over him, anointing him with oil in the name of the Lord. And the prayer of faith will save the one who is sick, and the Lord will raise him up. And if he has committed sins, he will be forgiven. Therefore, confess your sins to one another, and pray for one another that you may be healed. The prayer of a righteous person has great power as it is working. Matthew 7:7-11. Ask, and it will be given to you. Seek, and you will find. Knock, and it will be opened to you. For everyone who asks receives, and the one who seeks finds, and to the one who knocks it will be opened. Or which one of you, if his son asks him for bread, will give him a stone? Or if he asks for a fish, will give him a serpent? If you then, who are evil, know how to give good gifts to your children, how much more will your Father who is in heaven give good things to those who ask him? Psalm 103:1-12. Bless the Lord, O my soul, and all that is within me. Bless his holy name. Bless the Lord, O my soul,
and forget not all his benefits, who forgives all your iniquity, who heals all your diseases, who redeems your life from the pit, who crowns you with steadfast love and mercy, who satisfies you with good so that your youth is renewed like the eagles. The Lord works righteousness and justice for all who are oppressed. He made known his ways to Moses, his acts to the people of Israel. The Lord is merciful and gracious, slow to anger and abounding in steadfast love. He will not always chide, nor will he keep his anger forever. He does not deal with us according to our sins, nor repay us according to our iniquities. For as high as the heavens are above the earth, so great is his steadfast love toward those who fear him. As far as the east is from the west, so far does he remove our transgressions from us. As a father shows compassion to his children, so the Lord shows compassion to those who fear him. Psalm 107, 13 through 16. Then they cried to the Lord in their trouble, and he delivered them from their distress. He brought them out of darkness and the shadow of death, and burst their bonds apart. Let them thank the Lord for his steadfast love, for his wondrous works to the children of man. For he shatters the doors of bronze and cuts into the bars of iron. John 14, 1-7. Let not your hearts be troubled. Believe in God. Believe also in me. In my Father's house are many rooms. If it were not so, would I have told you that I go to prepare a place for you? And if I go and prepare a place for you, I will come again and will take you to myself, that where I am, you may also be. And you know the way to where I am going. Thomas said to him, Lord, we do not know where you are going. How can we know the way? Jesus said to him, I am the way, and the truth, and the life. No one comes to the Father except through me. If you had known me, you would have known my Father also. From now on, you do know him and have seen him. John 14, 12-21. Truly, truly I say to you, whoever believes in me will also do the works that I do, and greater works than these will he do, because I am going to the Father. Whatever you ask in my name, this I will do, that the Father may be glorified in the Son. If you ask me anything in my name, I will do it. If you love me, you will keep my commandments. And I will ask the Father, and he will give you another helper to be with you forever, even the Spirit of truth, whom the world cannot receive because it neither sees him nor knows him. You know him, for he dwells with you and will be in you. I will not leave you as orphans. I will come to you. Yet a little while and the world will see me no more. But you will see me. Because I live, you also will live. In that day you will know that I am in my Father, and you in me, and I in you. Whoever has my commandments and keeps them, he it is who loves me. And he who loves me will be loved by my Father,
and I will love him and manifest myself to him. Mark 10, 27 through 31. Jesus looked at them and said, "With man it is impossible, but not with God. For all things are possible with God." Peter began to say to him, "See, we have left everything and followed you." Jesus said, "Truly, I say to you, there is no one who has left house or brothers or sisters or mother or father or children or lands for my sake and for the gospel, who will not receive 100-fold now in this time, houses and brothers and sisters and mothers and children and lands, with persecutions and in the age to come eternal life. But many who are first will be last, and the last will be first." Matthew 24, 12 through 13. "And because lawlessness will be increased, the love of many will grow cold. But the one who endures to the end will be saved." John chapter 15, 1 through 11. "I am the true vine, and my Father is the vine dresser. Every branch in me that does not bear fruit, he takes away. And every branch that does bear fruit, he prunes, that it may bear more fruit. Already you are clean because of the word that I have spoken to you. Abide in me, and I in you. As the branch cannot bear fruit by itself, unless it abides in the vine, neither can you, unless you abide in me. I am the vine, you are the branches. Whoever abides in me and I in him, he it is that bears much fruit. For apart from me, you can do nothing. If anyone does not abide in me, he is thrown away like a branch and withers. And the branches are gathered, thrown into the fire and burned. If you abide in me and my words abide in you, ask whatever you wish, and it will be done for you. By this my Father is glorified, that you bear much fruit, and so prove to be my disciples. As the Father has loved me, so have I loved you. Abide in my love. If you keep my commandments, you will abide in my love, just as I have kept my Father's commandments and abide in his love. These things I have spoken to you, that my joy may be in you and that your joy may be full." 2 Peter 1, 3 through 11. "His divine power has granted to us all things that pertain to life and godliness, through the knowledge of him who called us to his own glory and excellence, by which he granted to us his precious and very great promises, so that through them you may become partakers of the divine nature, having escaped from the corruption that is in the world because of sinful desire. For this very reason, make every effort to supplement your faith with virtue, and virtue with knowledge, and knowledge with self-control, and self-control with steadfastness, and steadfastness with godliness, and godliness with brotherly affection, and brotherly affection with love. For if these qualities are yours and are increasing, they keep you from being ineffective or unfruitful in the knowledge of our Lord Jesus Christ. For whoever lacks these qualities is so nearsighted that he is blind, having forgotten that he was cleansed from his former sins. Therefore, brothers, be all the more diligent to confirm your calling and election.
For if you practice these qualities, you will never fall. For in this way there will be richly provided for you an entrance into the eternal kingdom of our Lord and Savior, Jesus Christ. Job 36:10-11. He opens their ears to instruction and commands that they return from iniquity. If they listen and serve him, they complete their days in prosperity and their years in pleasantness. Psalm 46:1-7. God is our refuge and strength, a very present help in trouble. Therefore, we will not fear though the earth gives way, though the mountains be moved into the heart of the sea, though its waters roar and foam, though the mountains tremble at its swelling. There is a river whose streams make glad the city of God, the holy habitation of the Most High. God is in the midst of her. She shall not be moved. God will help her when morning dawns. The nations rage, the kingdoms totter. He utters his voice, the earth melts. The Lord of hosts is with us. The God of Jacob is our fortress. Romans chapter 6:5-14. For if we have been united with him in a death like his, we shall certainly be united with him in a resurrection like his. We know that our old self was crucified with him in order that the body of sin might be brought to nothing, so that we would no longer be enslaved to sin. For one who has died has been set free from sin. Now, if we have died with Christ, we believe that we will also live with him. We know that Christ, being raised from the dead, will never die again. Death no longer has dominion over him. For the death he died to sin once for all. But the life he lives to God. So you also must consider yourselves dead to sin and alive to God in Christ Jesus. Let not sin, therefore, reign in your mortal body, to make you obey its passions. Do not present your members to sin as instruments for unrighteousness, but present yourselves to God as those who have been brought from death to life, and your members to God as instruments for righteousness. For sin will have no dominion over you, since you are not under law, but under grace. Psalm 147:1-6. Praise the Lord, for it is good to sing praises to our God, for it is pleasant, and a song of praise is fitting. The Lord builds up Jerusalem. He gathers the outcasts of Israel. He heals the brokenhearted and binds up their wounds. He determines the number of the stars. He gives to all of them their names. Great is our Lord, and abundant in power. His understanding is beyond measure. The Lord lifts up the humble. He casts the wicked to the ground. Revelation 21:1-7. Then I saw a new heaven and a new earth, for the first heaven and the first earth had passed away, and the sea was no more. And I saw the holy city, New Jerusalem, coming down out of heaven from God, prepared as a bride adorned for her husband.
And I heard a loud voice from the throne saying, "Behold, the dwelling place of God is with man. He will dwell with them, and they will be his people, and God himself will be with them as their God. He will wipe away every tear from their eyes, and death shall be no more. Neither shall there be mourning, nor crying, nor pain anymore. For the former things have passed away." And he who was seated on the throne said, "Behold, I am making all things new." Also he said, "Write this down, for these words are trustworthy and true." And he said to me, "It is done. I am the Alpha and the Omega, the beginning and the end. To the thirsty I will give from the spring of the water of life without payment. The one who conquers will have this heritage, and I will be his God, and he will be my son." Galatians 6, 8 through 10. "For the one who sows to his own flesh will from the flesh reap corruption. But the one who sows to the Spirit will from the Spirit reap eternal life. And let us not grow weary of doing good, for in due season we will reap if we do not give up. So then, as we have opportunity, let us do good to everyone, and especially to those who are of the household of faith." Psalm 138. "I give you thanks, O Lord, with my whole heart. Before the gods I sing your praise. I bow down toward your holy temple and give thanks to your name for your steadfast love and your faithfulness. For you have exalted above all things your name and your word. On the day I called, you answered me. My strength of soul you increased. All the kings of the earth shall give you thanks, O Lord, for they have heard the words of your mouth, and they shall sing of the ways of the Lord. For great is the glory of the Lord. For though the Lord is high, he regards the lowly, but the haughty he knows from afar. Though I walk in the midst of trouble, you preserve my life. You stretch out your hand against the wrath of my enemies, and your right hand delivers me. The Lord will fulfill his purpose for me. Your steadfast love, O Lord, endures forever. Do not forsake the work of your hands." First John 2, 24 through 25. "Let what you heard from the beginning abide in you. If what you heard from the beginning abides in you, then you too will abide in the Son and in the Father. And this is the promise that he made to us: eternal life." John chapter 6, 47 through 51. "Truly, truly I say to you, whoever believes has eternal life. I am the bread of life. Your fathers ate the manna in the wilderness, and they died. This is the bread that comes down from heaven, so that one may eat of it and not die. I am the living bread that came down from heaven. If anyone eats of this bread, he will live forever. And the bread that I will give for the life of the world is my flesh."
Matthew 6:14-15. For if you forgive others their trespasses, your heavenly Father will also forgive you. But if you do not forgive others their trespasses, neither will your Father forgive your trespasses. Psalm 55:22. Cast your burden on the Lord, and He will sustain you. He will never permit the righteous to be moved. Isaiah 52:12. For you shall not go out in haste, and you shall not go in flight. For the Lord will go before you, and the God of Israel will be your rear guard. Psalm 32:8. I will instruct you and teach you in the way you should go. I will counsel you with my eye upon you. Isaiah 30:18-21. Therefore the Lord waits to be gracious to you, and therefore He exalts Himself to show mercy to you. For the Lord is a God of justice. Blessed are all those who wait for Him. For a people shall dwell in Zion, in Jerusalem. You shall weep no more. He will surely be gracious to you at the sound of your cry. As soon as He hears it, He answers you. And though the Lord give you the bread of adversity and the water of affliction, yet your teacher will not hide Himself anymore, but your eyes shall see your teacher, and your ears shall hear a word behind you saying, "This is the way, walk in it," when you turn to the right or when you turn to the left. Philippians 1:6. And I am sure of this, that He who began a good work in you will bring it to completion at the day of Jesus Christ. Isaiah 26:3. You keep him in perfect peace whose mind is stayed on you, because he trusts in you. John 11:25-26. Jesus said to her, "I am the resurrection and the life. Whoever believes in me, though he die, yet shall he live. And everyone who lives and believes in me shall never die." Second Corinthians 4:16-18. So we do not lose heart. Though our outward self is wasting away, our inner self is being renewed day by day. For this light momentary affliction is preparing for us an eternal weight of glory beyond all comparison. As we look not to the things that are seen, but to the things that are unseen. For the things that are seen are transient, but the things that are unseen are eternal. Philippians 3:20-21. But our citizenship is in heaven, and from it we await a Savior, the Lord Jesus Christ, who will transform our lowly body to be like His glorious body by the power that enables Him even to subject all things to Himself. Matthew 5:2-11. And He opened His mouth and taught them, saying, "Blessed are the poor in spirit,
for theirs is the kingdom of heaven. Blessed are those who mourn, for they shall be comforted. Blessed are the meek, for they shall inherit the earth. Blessed are those who hunger and thirst for righteousness, for they shall be satisfied. Blessed are the merciful, for they shall receive mercy. Blessed are the pure in heart, for they shall see God. Blessed are the peacemakers, for they shall be called sons of God. Blessed are those who are persecuted for righteousness' sake, for theirs is the kingdom of heaven. Blessed are you when others revile you and persecute you and utter all kinds of evil against you falsely on my account. Rejoice and be glad, for your reward is great in heaven, for so they persecuted the prophets who were before you. First John 4, verse 4. Little children, you are from God and have overcome them, for he who is in you is greater than he who is in the world. Matthew chapter 10, 39 through 42. Whoever finds his life will lose it, and whoever loses his life for my sake will find it. Whoever receives you receives me, and whoever receives me receives him who sent me. The one who receives a prophet because he is a prophet will receive a prophet's reward, and the one who receives a righteous person because he is a righteous person will receive a righteous person's reward. And whoever gives one of these little ones even a cup of cold water because he is a disciple, truly I say to you, he will by no means lose his reward. Psalm 145, 13 through 19. The Lord is faithful in all his words, and kind in all his works. The Lord upholds all who are falling, and raises up all who are bowed down. The eyes of all look to you, and you give them their food in due season. You open your hand, you satisfy the desire of every living thing. The Lord is righteous in all his ways, and kind in all his works. The Lord is near to all who call on him, to all who call on him in truth. He fulfills the desire of those who fear him. He also hears their cry and saves them. First Corinthians 10, verse 13. No temptation has overtaken you that is not common to man. God is faithful, and he will not let you be tempted beyond your ability. But with the temptation, he will also provide the way of escape, that you may be able to endure it. Second Peter 3, 8 through 9. But do not overlook this one fact, beloved, that with the Lord, one day is as 1,000 years, and 1,000 years as one day. The Lord is not slow to fulfill his promise, as some count slowness, but is patient toward you, not wishing that any should perish, but that all should reach repentance.

I decree and declare, this is the day the Lord has made. Since every good gift comes from God, I speak that this day is both good and perfect. May your day bring you divine opportunities, and may it be filled with strategic encounters. May it be filled with wonderful surprises, supernatural breakthroughs, and miracles. May the best of your today become the worst of your tomorrows. May this moment become your defining moment, marking the ending of a sad, depressing, discouraging history and the beginning of a prosperous, debt-free, disease-free, depression-free destiny. May you forever live under an open heaven. May God give you a strategy for prosperous and successful living. May you be well acquainted with your heritage, where you come from, with your inheritance, what you were born into, with your identity, who you are, with your purpose, what you were born to be, with your destiny, where you are going, with your vision, what you see yourself accomplishing within your lifetime, with your mission, why you do what you do, the reason, the intention for you doing that, with your assignment, what you should be doing when you get there, with relationships, who you should be doing it with when you get there, the people that add value to your life, with resources, with what you should be doing it with timing and your gifts and your abilities. Your timing is when you should be doing what you're doing. I pronounce a benediction upon you that God would give you a strategy, give you the ability to know what you should be doing and how you should be doing it. And then finally, I pronounce a blessing upon you and this benediction that you will leave a legacy, that you will leave something for the next generation to know that you did it. I pronounce this benediction upon you, that you will live in a prosperous, healthy environment. May God prosper the works of your hand. 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

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May all that is owed to you be released to you now. 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May you give a tenth of your earnings to a charitable, non-profit organization whose focus is on helping the less fortunate, the orphan, the widowers, the homeless, the destitute, and helpless. 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

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May God dissolve the pain of yesterday so that it will never appear again tomorrow. May the abundance of the sea be converted unto you. May every good seed you planted last season yield a fruitful harvest this season. May your activities be synchronized and syncopated to heaven's rhythm. 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May excellence be the signature upon all you do and say. May you become all that God will have you to become. May God supply all your need according to his riches in glory. May his spirit be your companion. May Jesus forever be your Lord and Savior. May you become the head and not the tail. May you forever be the first and not last. May you forever be above only and not beneath. May you be strengthened in the inner man. May you continue to dream big. May you awaken every morning to live the life of your dreams. May you live a humble life of gratitude and thanksgiving, knowing that he which began the good work in you will complete it, for faithful is he that calls you to this realm of success and prosperity, and it is he who will also do it. I speak this benediction of blessing upon your life in the name of Jesus. According to Genesis 28, 3-4, and the God Almighty bless thee and make thee fruitful and multiply thee, that thou mayest be a multitude of people, and give thee the blessing of Abraham to thee, to thy seed with thee, that thou mayest inherit the land whereinto thou was a stranger, which God gave unto Abraham. According to Ephesians 3:20-21, now unto him that is able to do the exceeding abundantly above all you could ask or think, according to the power that worketh in us, unto him be glory in the church by Jesus Christ throughout all age, world without end. Amen. According to Psalm 129 verse 8, the blessing of the Lord be upon you. We bless you in the name of the Lord. And according to Numbers 6:24-26, the Lord bless thee and keep thee and be gracious unto thee. The Lord lift up his countenance upon thee and give thee peace. Amen.

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1: My question is to you today, who are you? Who are you today? And how do I know who you are? And how do you know who you are? Are you walking out who you're supposed to be? And who are you supposed to be? I believe each one of us here today know what to do in the world. We understand what it means to thrive in this world. We know that we gotta dress like they do. We know that we gotta talk like they do. We know that we gotta act like they do and go to the parties that they do. We gotta drink like they do. We gotta smoke like they do. We know how to do it very well, but deep inside we're not satisfied because that's not who we were called to be. We were not called to be weed smokers. We were not called to be drinkers. We were not called to be cocaine addicts. We were not called to be prostitutes. We were not called to be womanizers and adulterers and all of the bad stuff. But that's what we're good at. And that's what we always default to in the end of the day. You see, Christ sees the big picture, but we see in part. And that's why every day we walk, we do stupid things. We don't show up to church thinking we can do it on our own. But then a year later, we find ourselves deep into some sin. And then we realize how much we need the church. We end up running and to and fro and doing great and mighty things for God. But we forget prayer. We forget staying in the Word. We forget that it depends upon connecting with the vine. And we fall down on our face. Because we don't know who we are. We don't know how to connect into who we are. We don't even know Jesus fully. Sometimes when I pray, I say, Lord, I want to know you. Because I know if I get to know God, I can also know myself. Because I don't know myself fully. I used to think that I wouldn't make certain mistakes. But then as time went on and as temptations came, I fell into the same thing that I thought I was overcoming. I didn't know who I was, and why was it that I did what I did? Why was it that I went where I went? Why was it that I touched what I touched? Why was it that I looked at what I looked at? It's because I didn't understand my identity. I didn't know. And that's why most of us live in sin. We don't know what we have in Jesus. We don't know what we could have in Jesus. We don't know what the kingdom of God has in store. The Bible actually says, eye has not seen or ear has not heard what God has in store for us. I'm here to tell you today that God's goodness is amazing. God has all authority in heaven and on earth. That means every single thing is in his hands, in his fingertips. God defies the laws of gravity. He can turn things around in a moment, in a twinkling of an eye. God can change your circumstances. He can heal your marriage. He can heal your disease. Jesus can do it.
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8: On creation's morning, an all-powerful God flung the glittering stars against the velvet of the night. He holds the seven seas in the palm of his hand. He measures space with his fingertips. He weighs the mountains in a scale and the hills in a balance. The God that we serve has total control. He said, "Let there be light." And in that moment of time, darkness was shattered and conquered forever. His son, Jesus Christ, walked upon the raging sea of the Sea of Galilee, and he held the winds in his fists and said, "Peace, be still." That's control. That God is in control of planet Earth, and he can be absolutely in control of your life if you'll let him. He will make a way where there seems to be no way. Stop worrying and start living. Worry proves that you don't believe God can take care of you. Worry is faith in fear. Worry is faith in fear. The two words in the New Testament from the mouth of the apostles, fear not, fear not, fear not the past. Why? Because your past has been forgiven and forgotten. Fear not the present. I will never leave you nor forsake you. Joshua 1:9. Be not afraid, for thy God is with you wherever you go. David said, "Yea, though I walk through the valley of the shadow of death, I will fear no evil, for thou art with me." Death has been reduced to a shadow. The Lord is my light and my salvation. Whom shall I fear? The Lord is the strength of my life. Of whom should I be afraid? Psalms 27:1. Hebrews 13:6. The Lord is my helper. I will not fear what man can do with me. Fear not death. The Bible says, "I am he who was dead, and behold, I am alive forevermore." Fear not sickness, because this is the book of the great physician. Fear not poverty, for it is the Lord that gives you the power to get wealth. Fear not other people. The Bible says, "I will make your enemies to be at peace with you. You will climb the impossible mountain. I'll give you the ability to defeat the impossible foe. 1,000 shall fall at your left hand. 10,000 shall fall at your right hand." David said, "I will fear no evil." Why? Because God Almighty is with me. That's why. Worry is trust in the unpleasant. Worry is assurance that disaster is coming. Worry is believing in your personal defeat and despair. Worry is a polluted stream that flows through your brain, that drowns hope and optimism, that kills faith. Worry is interest paid on trouble that never happens. Think about that. One old man said, and I quote, "Most of the trouble I've had in life never happened." How many of you have worried yourself silly about something you just knew was going to be disaster and it never happened?
9: Worry enters our life through thoughts, but the Bible teaches us to cast all of our care on God because he cares for us. Life is real, and we never know exactly what's going to come our way, but we do know God. We don't have to live in fear because he's with us and he's on our side. Well, worry sees the problem, but it doesn't see God. I don't think it's wrong to see the problem. Matter of fact, I think we should look at our problems squarely, and then we need to tell them where they stand in relationship to God. Worry sees the problem, but faith sees the God who can handle the problem. And that's what we have to do. And whatever situation you're in right now in your life, whether it's something with your kids or your marriage or your finances, or you think you're never going to recover from your past, or you're fighting with some kind of an addiction or some kind of a sin that just keeps trying to cling to you, whatever it is, you have to know that God is greater than any problem that you have. And you have to not worry, because when you pray and then you worry, the worry nullifies your prayer. Prayer is something you do instead of worry. If we pray and then worry, we're saying with our mouth that we're depending on God, but we're saying with our actions that we don't really believe that God's going to come through, so we're going to worry and have a backup plan just in case he doesn't. We don't have to know what God is going to do. We don't have to know when he's going to do it. All we need to know is that he is, and he has a plan, and at the right time, not our time, but at the right time, God will execute that plan. Matter of fact, I'm going to tell you something that's just bubbling up in my heart right now. God is working in your life, every single one of you. God is working in your life right now in ways that you cannot feel, don't see, and don't understand. And everything that we go through, we need to lift up our voice and say, God, I believe you're working in my life right now. I'm expecting something good. And God is with you in your situations. Some of you are in very difficult situations. And yet in the midst of that, you have joy and peace and you have hope. And only God can give us that. God is with you. Just because you have a problem, that does not mean that God has abandoned you. God is with you.
8: Jesus Christ made the profound statements about worry that the world has ever heard in Matthew, the 6th chapter. Therefore, I say to you, do not worry about your life, what you will eat or what you will drink, nor about your body, what you will put on. Is not life more than food, and the body more than clothing? Look at the birds of the air, for they neither sow nor reap, nor gather in barns, yet your heavenly Father feeds them. Are you not of more value than they? Which of you by worrying can add one cubit to his stature? So why do you worry about clothing? Consider the lilies of the field, how they grow. They neither toil nor spin. And yet I say to you that even Solomon, all of his glory, was not arrayed like one of these. Now if God so clothes the grass of the field, which today is and tomorrow is thrown into the oven, will he not much more clothe you, O you of little faith? Therefore do not worry, saying, what shall we eat, or what shall we drink, or what shall we wear? For after all these things the Gentiles seek, for your heavenly Father knows that you need all these things. But seek first the kingdom of God and his righteousness, and all of these things shall be added unto you. Therefore do not worry about tomorrow, for tomorrow will worry about its own things. Sufficient for the day is its own trouble. Simple, profound.
9: God gives you what you need. And I'm sure that many of you have things looming out there in the future that you know is going to require answers. And you don't have those answers. But you know what? The greatest way that you can show faith in God is to refuse to worry about it, refuse to think about it excessively, and every time it comes to your brain, just say, I don't know what I'm going to do, but I know the God who does know what I'm going to do. And that's when we get over into the miracle realm with God, where he can do exceedingly abundantly above and beyond all that we could ever dare to hope, ask, or think. Many of you have got a wonderful testimony in your life of what God has done for you. And God has brought you from some places that nobody would ever thought that you could have recovered from. Of course, I have that same testimony myself. And I'm telling you what, God is no respecter of persons. His promises are not for somebody else or an elite few. They are for you. He is here right now. And he is taking care of your situation. You don't have to worry. God will do one of two things if you have a problem. He will either remove the problem, which is always our first choice, and usually the only thing that we think we can even be remotely satisfied with. He will either remove the problem, or he will give you the strength, the grace, the ability to go through the problem. Now, I know we don't like the going through part, but I'm telling you, if you can say, God, I know you'll do one of two things. You're either going to remove this, you're going to move it, you're going to take it away, or you're going to give me the grace to deal with it. And if we can trust God enough to leave that choice up to him, because if he lets us go through it, then he's got a purpose in mind. There's something we're going to get out of it that we need. Trusting God is wonderful. It's so wonderful to just say, I don't understand this, but I believe God's going to work it out.

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1: Hello, this is Franklin Graham. I just want to say thank you. Just let you know how much we appreciate your prayers and standing with us with your financial support. God has allowed us to meet so many needs this year, helping people around the world and doing it in Jesus' name. Let me take a moment just talk about Ukraine. We had no clue what we were going to get into in Ukraine, but we had been handing out shoeboxes in that country for over 30 years. We had almost 3,000 churches that we have distributed shoeboxes through. And so we just started working with the churches and sending them money so that they would have funds to help feed people that were running from the battle, that needed transportation, that needed shelter. And so we just said, who would know the needs of a community better than the church? So we just started helping the church. And then we started going in with medicine, put it in a hospital. We started taking food. So far, it's 100 million pounds of food, and we've been able to hand it out in Jesus' name. And then here come storms, hurricanes and tornadoes that tear communities apart, flooding in Florida, one of the worst hurricanes they've had there in years, and Samaritan's Purse volunteers and individuals are there working and doing it in Jesus' name, helping people, seeing people come to faith in Christ. Everywhere, whether it's Ukraine, whether it's tornadoes or hurricanes, seeing people come to Christ. And then we're still cleaning up after storms from last year, like in Mayfield, Kentucky, where we're in the process of helping people rebuild homes. We're doing that right now. And that will go on probably for another year or more. So wherever we go in this new year, we're going to go in Jesus' name. I want people to know that God loves them, that He cares for them, that Christ came to this earth to take our sins, that He died and shed His blood on the cross. He was buried for our sins, and on the third day, God raised His Son to life. And this is the message that the world needs to hear. I don't have any hope in these politicians. I don't have any hope in Washington. They're not going to solve the problems. Only Jesus can solve the problems. And when there's a storm or a war or a famine or whatever, we're going to be there and do it in His name. So thank you for your prayers. Thank you for your support. And as we go into this new year, I have no clue what God's going to get us involved in, but whatever it is, we're going to make sure they know that God loves them and cares for them. God bless you, and thank you for your prayers. Thank you for your support.
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0: Do you ever get tired of hearing about other people's blessings and victories and miracles? It's not that you don't want them to be healed, have their marriage restored, or have big financial victories. You're happy for them. After all, you prayed for them. But you wonder, when will it happen for me? I'm trying to stay positive, but I just don't know if I can take this any longer. I'm tired of acting happy. I'm tired of waiting. I'm tired of trusting. When is it my turn? The longer you wait, the more difficult the trust journey becomes.
1: We're watching God do these amazing things. We're hearing about God doing these amazing things. Part of you are like, oh, praise God, God healed somebody's marriage. God brought somebody's kid back to church. Man, God healed somebody from cancer. There's part of us that rejoices in that. But then there's the rest of us, right? We're sitting in line and we're like, okay, wait a minute. What makes them so special? What are they doing right? What am I doing wrong? Why are they getting a yes? And I'm just sitting here waiting. I mean, so many of us were crying out to God, God, I just want you to do something for me. I just want to hear from you.
0: I trust God. I pray for other people who are healed. And I'm ready for it to be my turn. In those moments, you often decide that God's taking too long, and so you take matters into your own hands. Since trust isn't paying off, I'll figure it out. This is also when many people decide to quit on God, and they say things like, how could a loving God allow this to happen? How could God not help me? If this is what I get for trusting God, I'm out of here. How long do you trust? How long should you trust? How long should you keep trusting when nothing seems to be happening? You're tired of trusting. You're ready for something to happen. You've been walking a long, difficult road of trust, but you haven't had your shouting miracle moment. Keep walking. Keep obeying. Keep trusting. If you quit trusting, if you give up because the walk's too long, then you'll never get to shout.
1: So how do I wait for my miracle today? Number one, never forget this. Jesus is worth the wait. He's worth the wait. He's worth the wait.
2: And what takes place is that we rush God. You have to learn how to trust the process and the timing of God. You don't want to rush the Spirit. I'm telling you, there's nothing worse than getting the right thing at the wrong time.
1: And here's one of the things that you need to know about God. His timing is almost never your timing. God's timing is very different from your timing. And you know why that is? Because we live in an age of immediacy. Like, we want it now. But let me remind you who you're waiting on and what you're waiting for.
3: So I want to tell you tonight that having to wait does not mean that God is late. Jesus is right on time. Now, don't get me wrong. He might be late on your priority. Totally might be late on your priority. The thing you want, the thing you need, the thing you're asking.

0: asking for, he might show up late on purpose to the party you're trying to throw. But he's not late on his priority. He's not late on what he's trying to do in you. Sometimes we want God to do things for us. God, will you do this for me? Will you please show up right on time and do this for me? And he might say yes, or he might say no, I'm not going to show up and do that thing for you, but I am going to do something in you. And I'm always on time for that one. God is forming something in you, and he prioritizes what he's doing in you over what you might want him to do for you. Tim Keller said it this way. It's very helpful. God will either give us what we ask for or give us what we would have asked for if we knew everything he knew.
1: Stay focused on Jesus as you wait. Man, it is easy to focus on anything else. Why did she get married? Why did they get a promotion? Oh, don't we? We compare, don't we? You know what happens? You start focusing on what God's doing in everybody else's life. You forgot to focus on Jesus and what you want him to do in your life. That's what we do. Some of you are distracted. And instead of waiting for your miracle, you're complaining that God's blessing other people's lives. What does that say about you? Here's what I think it says. God needs to do a miracle in you before he gives you the miracle you've asked for. Some of you, man, you are focused on everything but God as you wait for your miracle. And I'm not God, but if I was, that'd make me feel used. You're not actually interested in me. You just want what I can give. What does God want to teach you? What is it that you need to learn before you get your miracle? Because here's the thing I think God knows. As soon as you get what you want, you're probably going to leave. But some of us only come to God when we need something. And here's why waiting is so important. I think what waiting teaches us is what we need is him, not the miracle from him. You see, some of you, God has something for you to do that's amazingly productive while you wait for your miracle. But you're so focused on what you didn't get or you haven't gotten that you're not focused on what he's calling you to do.
2: There is very little that is instant with God. The needs are the same. You want healing. You need a miracle. You want God to reveal his plan and his purpose. The difference is your expectation on how long it should take. A patient person prays, God, you see my situation and you know I need your help. I trust you and I trust your timing. Trust not only God's plan, but also his timing.
1: Why is it that we need to learn to wait? Waiting on the Lord takes, and this is the thing that's going to blow your mind, it takes personal courage. Listen to this verse. Wait for the Lord, be strong, and let your heart take courage. Wait for the Lord. Man, courage is tough. Courage is tough. We don't think about that. But we need to learn, okay, Lord, I need courage here. Take courage. God, I need courage. So if you're struggling waiting and you don't know what to pray for, instead of the miracle, say, Lord, give me the courage to wait as I sit in this. Lord, I'm not brave. I'm not brave. I lack courage, right? So here's the thing. So many of us think that miracle A is what we need, but God wants to work on miracle B that we're completely blind to. And here's the thing is, waiting is hard. And so many of us, we are adults physically, but we are children spiritually. So why does God want us to wait? It takes courage. Next, it builds patience. Because man, it's hard, right? It's hard to be patient in our marriage. Any parents with little children, man, that's hard to be patient. Romans 8:25. But if we hope for what we do not see, we wait for it with patience. Oh God, I don't know how this child's gonna make it. Patience. Lord, I don't know if I can last in this marriage. Patience. Right? We want God to fix it. Christianity is not about being a magician. It's about learning to be transformed, and that takes time. I waited patiently for the Lord. Listen to this. And he inclined his ear to me and heard my cry. I want you to know that right now, God is with you. And I know some of us are suffering, and I know it's hard. But we have to sit in that and trust God. And I know some of you are hurting so bad, and you've been hurting for so long, and the pain is overwhelming. Trust God. He's right there. He hasn't left. Isaiah 40, 31, but they who wait for the Lord shall renew their strength. They shall mount up with wings like eagles, and they shall run and not be weary. They shall walk and not be faint. Man, if you want to be great, you got to learn to wait. You got to learn to wait. And so I just want to encourage those of you who are suffering right now, hang in there. Hang in there. Some of you guys, you have God boxed in. You're going to heal me in this way and in this time and in this place. Would you just open your mind up and say, God, I don't know how you're going to heal me. I don't know how you're going to work a miracle. I don't know what you're going to do. Let me tell you something that's more important than physical healing. Spiritual touch from God. What are you waiting for? Some of you think a miracle. What you're waiting for is the miracle worker. That's what we're waiting for. And now, O Lord, what do I wait? Listen to this. My hope is in you. Man, waiting is hard, but it's so essential. It's so important for our spiritual development that you would not just want a miracle, but that you would want the presence of the miracle worker.

0: Let's sing it all together. Say the Lord. The Lord is my shepherd. So he goes before me.
1: He goes before me.
0: Defender behind me.

0: Jesus Christ commanded the church to fear not. Fear is mentioned in the Bible over 600 times. It's no small subject in the Word of God. From Genesis to Revelation, Abraham to John on the Isle of Patmos, we hear that commandment given over and over, fear not. That command was given to Abraham. That command was given to Israel. That command was given to Moses. It was given to David, who ran from Saul for years, who lived in caves before he became a king. That command was given to Daniel, who was going into the lion's den. That command was given to the city of Jerusalem. The angel Gabriel gave that message to Mary, to Peter, who was sinking in the swirling tide of the Sea of Galilee, to Paul, who had been on a ship for 14 days, and it looked like all would be lost. The angel of the Lord appeared and said, "Fear not, fear not, fear not."
1: Every time you see in the Bible, "fear not," which is all over the Bible, "fear not, for I am with you. Fear not, for I am with you. Fear not, for I am with you. Fear not, for I will never leave you nor forsake you." That's the main reason that the Bible gives for us not fearing, is to know that God is with us, and that if He's with us, He loves us and He will take care of us. But God says over and over, "Fear not, for I am with you." Remember, we're not talking about not having the feeling of fear. We're talking about not letting it stop you. We can't live our lives in fear and dread of what's going on and what's going to happen. Satan wants us to shrink back in fear and live little, tiny, useless lives. But God wants us to be brave and bold.
2: Do not be afraid. It is said in different ways, different variations, but it's basically the same thing. Fear not. Do not be afraid. Be fearless. Fear ye not. Over and over and over again in different ways, God wants to say to us the exact same thing. In fact, it is so critical and so important to Him that He gets to the New Testament and Paul writes a letter to a young man named Timothy, and he says, "Tim, this is what you need to know, that He has not given us a spirit of fear." He says, of all the important things, Timothy, that you need to know in your life and in this ministry that God is sending you through, two, as you go through things in this journey of life that you will inevitably go through, he says, would you remember that what our God does not give is fear. He gives power and love and a sound mind.
1: Fear is a real thief in our lives. Isaiah 41:10 says, "Fear not, there's nothing to fear." Well, isn't that interesting? For I am with you. That's the only answer he gives, because I'm with you. And so if we really know who the Lord is, I'm not talking about just going to church, but I mean, if you really know who the Lord is, then we don't have to know what he's going to do. We don't have to know when he's going to do it. We don't have to know what the way is going to be. We just say, "Lord, I know you're with me, and therefore I can do what I need to do." Because when fear causes you to stop and to do nothing, it's the master spirit, I believe, that the enemy uses to try to keep us from fulfilling our destiny. And so he tells us there's no way. He says, you got to be afraid of this. You know, if you failed before, then you got to be afraid that you're going to fail again. But God says, "Fear not, for I am with you." I love that. There's nothing to fear. Do not look around you in terror and be dismayed. You know, it's one of our problems. We look around us too much instead of looking up. The more you stare at your problems, the more you rehearse your problems, the bigger they're going to get. Every time you go through something difficult, it makes you a little bit stronger. Just a little bit stronger.
0: Fear is a fact of life. Fear of the future, fear of danger, fear of the past. Others fear the loss of their job, the loss of your health. There's a sudden and unexplainable pain, and it brings fear to your mind. Some of you fear the loss of position, the loss of self-esteem. You fear failure. You fear the criticism of other people. You fear exposure. You fear being disliked. There's a fear of death. There's the fear of the unknown. The era of human history is the era of anxiety and fear. When the fear knocks at your door, send faith to answer, and no one will be there. Isaiah wrote, I will trust and I will not be afraid.
1: We have to understand that fear, first of all, is a demonic spirit. It's not from God. I think it's the enemy's favorite tool in his toolbox, the sole purpose of which is to keep us from making progress and going forward. Fear's whole design is to stop you in your tracks or to drive you back where you came from instead of you going forward and becoming all that God wants you to be.
2: If we believe that our God does not give a spirit of fear, but you find, or I find in my life, that there is a spirit of fear attached to something specific in your life or in your journey. An opportunity that you're intimidated by, a relationship, an endeavor, a ministry, an interest of yours that just seems to cause you to feel a little bit paralyzed in insecurity or fear. If you and I know what we know now based on the scriptures, that God does not give fear, but you sense that there is a spirit of fear attached to something in your life and you know God didn't give it, that means you know who did. And if the enemy has placed a spirit of fear on something in your life, it must mean that he is trying his best to keep you away from something. And if he's trying to keep you away from it, that must mean there's something in it that he does not want you to have. He wants you and I to be so paralyzed, so crippled, so disarmed, so disinterested from the very thing that he knows is exactly what God wants to take you through so that he can bring you to a new place in him. Do not be afraid.
1: A believer in Jesus Christ can only have one attitude toward fear, and this must be their attitude. I will not fear. I will not fear. Fear prevents forward progress. Is there anyone here who ever feels like that you have let fear keep you from doing what you know you were supposed to be doing? I beg you not to give up, but to press through and to be all that God wants you to be. Do all that he wants you to do so you can have all that he wants you to have.
2: The reason why you have no reason to be afraid, my friend, as God calls you to go here or do that or go through this particular thing in your life, is not because you're so capable. It's not because you're so prepared. It is because you have a daddy who loves you. He has already gone behind the scenes. He has already orchestrated and manipulated events and people and circumstances so that all he needs is a woman that's willing to say, yes, Lord, and stand there at the plate of his grace and his glory and his calling on your life and to do what he's called you to do. And if you and I will just do it, we will realize we've been set up to hit a home run every single time. So if right now there is something crippling you, the enemy is working overtime to cause you to be afraid in your life, will you hear this message from the Holy Spirit today? Step up to the plate. Do not be afraid. Your God has got your back.
1: If God is for us, then what difference does it make, really, who's against us? Because God is certainly greater than anything or anybody that could come against us. And you know, I think that where we get into trouble is we believe that God is for other people, but are we sure that he's for us? Can I tell you something? You having a problem is not a sign that God doesn't care. It does not mean that God doesn't see you. It does not mean that he does not care about you. He wants to help you in your time of need and trouble. We give the enemy access to our life through fear, and we give God access to our life through faith. We don't have to be afraid of things. God will take care of us. Whatever's coming up in your future, even the stuff that you don't know about, God will take care of you. Come on. I said God will take care of you. Get it in your head. God will take care of you. Amen. And that's really all we need to know. God's going to take care of us. God has not given us a spirit of fear.

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Live United.

We got together with Pastor Chris and Pastor Stephen on Thursday to just go in after the presence of God and try to pen lyric and melody. And after a couple of hours, it just felt like the presence of God just stopped everything. And we wrote a song called The Blessing. And it's straight from Scripture. And it's the heart of the Father over us as his kids. And we're going to sing it this morning, if that's okay. And this is a blessing over you and your family and your children. So just receive this morning. Just put your hands out in front of you. Turn your heart to a place of just receiving the blessing of heaven from God himself over you this morning.

0: 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As always, you are encouraged to search the Word of God for yourself and heed only what is confirmed by Holy Spirit. Now, let's join in the session already in progress.
1: The favor of God is the golden key to the gates of heaven. Any man, any woman, used in the scripture, you will find the words, they were favored, or they found grace in the sight of God, or the Lord was with him. Proverbs 3:3, let not mercy and truth forsake you. Bind them together about your neck and find favor in the sight of God. Joseph had that favor, and God was with him. You read the whole story of Joseph, and in every melodrama, you will find those words, but God was with him, but God was with him. The favor of God is a powerful, supernatural force that moves mountains and shapes your destiny. The favor of God causes demons to tremble when you walk into the room. That is not an exaggeration. I will give you an illustration. Several years ago, Dan and I were checking into a hotel in New Orleans. And as we were approaching the admissions desk, a beautiful woman walked up to my right. And she looked at me and started screaming, "Why are you here? Why are you here?" I mean, she was screaming it. Dinah, being the trusting soul she was, looked at this beautiful woman and said, "And who is that woman?" I looked at Dinah and I said, "Dinah, this woman has a demon. I'm going to cast out the demon while you check us in." I lifted my hands to touch that woman and she took off, running out of that hotel screaming like her hair was on fire. I mean, literally screaming. Every security guard in that hotel was around us in less than 60 seconds. The head of security said, "Do you know who that woman is?" I said, "For the last time, no, I don't know who that woman is." He said, "That woman is a witch. She makes her life leading occultic groups in the cemeteries of New Orleans, and at midnight they meet and pray to talk to the dead." I said, "No, that woman doesn't know me, but the devil who put that demon in her knows me." When you have God's favor, the devil knows who you are. But I want to tell you this, the power of Jesus Christ is always more powerful than anything the prince of darkness has. Who am I speaking to this morning in this building or watching across the nations of the world? Your enemies have conspired to destroy you personally, to destroy your business, to destroy your hopes and dreams for the future, to destroy your reputation. Turn that group, that person, that group of people over to God Almighty. You release them to the fury and the judgment of God, and God will remove them, and you will see them no more in your life. Favor brought Joseph from the prison to the palace in one day, and he became the second most powerful person on the earth to save Israel and Egypt, one of the great miracles of the Bible. Jesus had favor with God and man. Jesus healed the sick. Jesus cast out demon spirits. 25% of his ministry, by the way, was committed to casting out demon spirits. He walked on water. He turned water into wine. He rose from the dead. He is soon to return to earth as King of Kings and Lord of Lords. We're going to have a meeting in the air. Church, get ready. Get ready, get ready. We're leaving this place. Hear me. God's favor is yours. You need to think like it. You need to talk like it. You need to live like it. You need to act like it. Our God is an awesome force. He is a friend that sticketh closer than a brother. He is a deliverer. He is the champion of the saints. He is the one who produces the victory. Have faith in God. He will not fail you. Far too many Christians live in timidity. They lack self-confidence. They're fearful of tomorrow. They're insecure about what they're about to face. Stop it. And stop it now. When you're watching fake news, you need to remember that you are a child of the King, that the royal blood of heaven is flowing through your veins, that Christ Almighty has your enemies already surrounded, and they are going to be totally neutralized. Why? Because you're blessed and highly favored. You are the royalty of heaven, sons and daughters of the living God. Hallelujah to the Lamb of God. We are blessed and highly favored. Now listen to this. You don't have to feel favored to be favored. You don't have to feel favored to be favored. Consider Joseph. Look at it from Joseph's point of view. When my brothers ripped off my sport coat and they covered it with blood and they told my father I was dead, you don't feel favored, but God was with me. I am favored. In the deepness, deep darkness of that pit, when I'm begging my brothers for mercy, my brothers are laughing at my tragedy, but God is with me. I may not look favored, bouncing on the back of a mangy camel bound for Egypt to be sold into slavery, but I'm highly favored. My circumstance may not look like I'm favored when Potiphar's desperate housewife screams, "He tried to rape me," but I am highly favored. I may not feel favored after being in the penitentiary for 10 years for something I didn't do, but God is with me. I am blessed and highly favored. The pit my brothers put me in, that's not my destiny. Potiphar's house is not my destiny. The prison is not my destiny. The palace is my destiny. God is leading me from the pit to the palace one step at a time, and every trial you go through is not to torment you. It's to get you ready for the promotion God has for you. Hello, Christians of America. To rule and reign with Christ is our destiny. We are going to wear a robe of dazzling white. That's our destiny. We're going to wear a signet ring of the royal authority of the kingdom of God. That's our destiny. You want to know who's going to rule the world when King Jesus rules from Jerusalem? We are. Don't look at our clothes or our car or our bank account right now, because by secular terms, we may look like a loser. But you be sure we are children of the King, because we are blessed and highly favored. Give the Lord praise in the house. The favor of God also brings controversy. King David was favored. He was anointed king of Israel, but Saul tried to kill him continuously for more than 10 years. David had been anointed king by Samuel, yet he had to live in those caves moving around because Saul wanted to kill him. That didn't look like favor. Joseph was favored. When you're in a pit, where is God's favor? When you're falsely accused, when you're in prison, when your heart is broken, when your marriage is falling apart, when you're buried by a deep depression, when your business is going through the floor. I have a message from God for you today. Start looking at your future. You can only conquer your past by focusing on your tomorrows. Stop looking at your past. It's over. It's over. It's over. The reward and the blessing is on the way. Give the Lord praise in the house. Stop looking at the pit and look at the Prince of Glory. Stop looking at your situation and look at the Savior. Stop looking at where you have been and start looking to where God is leading you. It's not what you're going through, it's what you're coming to. When you're down to nothing, believe me, God is up to something. When you're down to nothing, God is up to something. You are blessed and highly favored by God Almighty. the King of the universe, the Lord of glory. Lift up your heads and rejoice. Our King is coming soon with power and great glory. Every knee shall bow and every tongue shall confess that Jesus Christ is Lord. He will be King of all kings and Lord of all lords. The judicial system will not be in Washington. It will be in Jerusalem. And the King of glory will rule the world by this word. Give him praise in the house. My question to you, can God trust you with favor? If God gives you great advantage and great prosperity, can you be trusted with it? People often ask me, say, why doesn't God give me more money? I said, because he can't trust you with what you have. You're stealing your tithes now. You ask God to give you more? All of that belongs to God. Until you become a giver by the laws of the kingdom of God, you deserve nothing. Givers gain. Give and it shall be given unto you. Plus you use God's name in vain. People like you are going to hell. Oh, can't believe you said that. Yeah, it's still there. And you're going. What is favor? Favor defined is when God gives you houses you didn't build, vineyards you didn't plant, wells you didn't dig. Favor is when God gives you hands full on purpose. Ruth, single woman, goes into the wheat field. Her mother-in-law sends her there. When two women conspire against one man, he's done. He's done. Ruth goes into the field of Boaz. She's a Gentile. She's entitled to nothing, really. But when she goes into the field, someone has taken the sheaves of grain and wound them up into bundles, wrapped them with string, and placed this bundle here, and placed this bundle here, and placed this bundle here. When Ruth came out, she didn't have to do all the heavy work. She just picked it up, carried it in her hands to her mother-in-law and said, look what I have. She said, where did you work today? I was in the house of Boaz. She said, come in, sweetheart. We have a brand new dress for you here. Here's some Chanel number 5. I have a real plan for you. They got married. But there were hands full on purpose that demonstrated the goodness of God for every person in this building. All you have to do is to be in a position to accept the staggering prosperity God wants to give you. That's favor. Favor brings jealousy and criticism. Joseph got the coat of many colors. His brothers hated him. They could not speak peaceably to him. Not one out of 11. You know, when all 11 hate you, it's enough to give you an inferiority complex. They were beyond jealousy and criticism. Criticism is one thing, but when someone looks at you and said, let's kill him, you really have a public relations problem. Listen to me, Christians. There are people that are nothing you can do to make them like you. Quit trying. Don't be frustrated by criticism of jealous people. You are favored by God, and that favor cannot be stopped by those people. Don't stumble into the trap of narrow-minded, jealous, mean-spirited people. Lift your head and square your shoulders, clap your hands, shout for joy. Say, I am a child of the King. The miracles of heaven are following me. I am going to experience a supernatural breakthrough of the favor of God. Everything good is about to happen to me. Give the Lord praise in the house. Favor requires that at times you should be quiet. Joseph, in his youthful folly, told his brothers, now get this young kid in this hot sport coat is looking at his 11 brothers and said, brothers, I had a dream, 11 sheaves of grain bowing down to me, and it was you. I had an older brother. I know telling him that would not go over. But 11 brothers, I would have run for my life. And then he said, the sun, the moon, and the stars bowed down to me. And it was you. Joseph, shut your mouth. Be quiet for God's sake. When you're favored and you're pregnant with divine power, a divine spark in your soul is waiting to explode. No wonder Satan attacks you. He wants to crush and destroy you. He knows that if you endure this pit, you will get to the palace. You're going to shake the world. Do God a favor and keep quiet until the blessing explodes, until blind Bartimaeus can see it. Enjoy the journey. Give the Lord praise in the house. Stop praying for people to understand you, to approve of you, to endorse you. If you have God's endorsement, you don't need anybody else's. Amen. Let me tell you for a fact, if I had waited for people to endorse the building of this building, it would never have happened. God is using those people to move you from the pit to the palace. Some of you have a special assignment in life. There's a building to build. There's a song to sing. There's a book to write. There's a medical practice to develop. There's a child to raise. If God be for you, who can be against you? Nothing is impossible to those that believe. When you believe that, no one can stop you. Give the Lord praise. Favor is born in the womb of obedience. The ones that hate you, the ones that are mocking you, the ones that can't speak peaceably to you, you go feed them. The point is, every act of obedience shortens the distance to the miracle God is bringing you to. What makes the prayer of Jabez possible? Because God increased his boundaries. Why? Because the Bible says in 1 Chronicles 4:9, he was more honorable than his brothers. Obedience brings blessing and the favor of God. Jeremiah 7, and God said to Israel, this is what I command him, saying, obey my voice. Say that with me. Obey my voice, and I will be your God, and you shall be my people. Jeremiah 12, listen up, America. If they, the nation of Israel, do not obey, I will utterly pluck up and destroy that nation. Did you hear that? Nations that do not obey God, God says, I will destroy. Are you listening, America? We are now in rebellion to the word of God. We are embracing idolatry. Socialism makes the government God. Washington is not the answer. Washington is the problem. The answer is Jesus Christ and the kingdom of God. People often whine, well, I haven't heard from God lately. Do you know why? Because you didn't do the last thing he told you to do. Continuing to pray about what God has already told you to do is rebellion against the will of God. Get up and do it. Faith without works is dead. Favor is found in the will of God. George W. Truett, one of the greatest preachers of the 20th century, said, quote, to know the will of God is the greatest knowledge. To do the will of God is the greatest achievement. The will of God is not always easy, but it's always right. End quote. Amen. Amen. Amen. 1 John 5:14. And this is the confidence that we have in him, that if we ask anything, listen to these words, according to his will, he hears us. God will not do anything that's not according to his will. The favor of God is found in the will of God, and the will and the favor of God are always locked in the scripture. How do you find the will of God? First, you know the will of God by reading the written word of God. The word and the will of God are always the same. Psalms 119:11, your word have I hidden in my heart that I might not sin against God. The Bible is clear in the guidelines of every issue of life. Marriage, money, sex, business management. rearing your children. Every decision you ever need to make is in this book. Read it and do it. What about marriage? Who do I marry? You marry someone of the opposite sex. How's that? Marry someone with a job. 6 days you should work. That job should be good enough to support you and the children. If he's home, sitting on the couch, waiting for you to bring the check home, you need to kick his tail in off that couch and say, go get a job. In this book, you deserve nothing until you work for it. Go to work. Be not unequally yoked. If you're dating an unbeliever, break up with that person today. Oh, he'll change. Yes, he will. He'll get worse. The real person is home locked in a cage waiting for you to say, I do. What is the will of God about money? You get it by working, not by sitting on the couch waiting for the government to send you a check. You get it by working. You keep it by tithing. Malachi 3:10. You increase it by giving and sowing the seed that produces a 30, 60, 100-fold harvest. How do I get a raise? When you do more than you're paid to do, then you will be paid more for what you do. If you drag around the place where you work, you get fired. Do it with all of the enthusiasm that you can muster. Because when you work with enthusiasm, or you get ready to hear, if you can't hack it, get your jacket. That'll happen. Doing God's will always leads to a crisis of belief. A crisis of belief is a date certain. It's a fork in the road that demands you make a decision, and that decision requires faith and action put together. Imagine how hard it must have been for Moses to take his first step in his crisis of faith, to leave those sheep and go back to Egypt, the place where he failed, and face Pharaoh. After the crisis of belief, you can't live life as usual. Noah could not live life as usual and build the ark. Abraham could not live life as usual and stay in the country where he was. David had to leave his sheep to become the king. Jonah had to leave his home before he could start the revival in Nineveh. Peter, James, and John had to leave their fishing business to follow Jesus. Paul had a crisis of belief before he could write the New Testament. Faith is obeying God when you're not sure of the outcome. Faith is obeying God when you're not sure of the outcome. Enoch walked in favor by faith. Listen to this. Walking in favor will lead you to a surprise ending. The Bible says, by faith Enoch was taken up so that he would not see death, and he was not found because God took him up. For he was pleasing to God. He had favor. Enoch was walking one day. He and God were having a chat together. God said, look, I'm just going to take you to heaven for a while. And I'm going to keep you here. About 3,000 years from now, I'm going to bring you back to Israel, and you're going to have a real ministry. But I'm going to take you to heaven in the great surprise ending of the Old Testament. There's nothing like that that's ever happened before. But there's something that's about to happen that you are going to be participating in. Your life is going to have a surprise ending. Suddenly, the trump of God is going to sound. The dead in Christ are going to rise. We are going to climb into the heavenly mansions. We shall wear a robe and a crown. We are going to be given a mansion that's created by the architect of the ages. We will sing with the angels, holy, holy, holy, Lord God Almighty. Nothing like it has ever happened before. The trump of God is going to sound. The dead in Christ are going to rise in the twinkling of an eye. We which are alive and remain shall be caught up in the clouds of glory. It's the rapture of the church. Our destiny is with the King. Goodbye, world. Goodbye. Give the Lord praise in the house. Hallelujah to the Lamb.

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Pastor Sheldon and his lovely wife, Lady Tanisha, and the entire family here at New Life Global Fellowship welcome you to partner with the mission of the ministry, which is to spread the gospel of Yahshua the Christ, and to welcome the world to the transformational power of Almighty God. 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
2: Hello, this is Franklin Graham. I just want to say thank you. Just let you know how much we appreciate your prayers and standing with us with your financial support. God has allowed us to meet so many needs this year, helping people around the world and doing it in Jesus' name. Let me take a moment just talk about Ukraine. We had no clue what we were going to get into in Ukraine, but we had been handing out shoeboxes in that country for over 30 years. We had almost 3,000 churches that we have distributed shoeboxes through. And so we just started working with the churches and sending them money so that they would have funds to help feed people that were running from the battle, that needed transportation, that needed shelter. And so we just said, who would know the needs of a community better than the church? So we just started helping the church. And then we started going in with medicine, put it in a hospital. We started taking food. So far, it's 100 million pounds of food, and we've been able to hand it out in Jesus' name. And then here come storms, hurricanes and tornadoes that tear communities apart, flooding in Florida, one of the worst hurricanes they've had there in years. And Samaritan's Purse volunteers and individuals are there working and doing it in Jesus' name, helping people, seeing people come to faith in Christ. Everywhere, whether it's Ukraine, whether it's tornadoes or hurricanes, seeing people come to Christ. And then we're still cleaning up after storms from last year, like in Mayfield, Kentucky, where we're in the process of helping people rebuild homes. We're doing that right now. And that will go on probably for another year or more. So wherever we go in this new year, we're going to go in Jesus' name. I want people to know that God loves them, that He cares for them, that Christ came to this earth to take our sins, that He died and shed His blood on the cross. He was buried for our sins, and on the third day, God raised His Son to life. And this is the message that the world needs to hear. I don't have any hope in these politicians. I don't have any hope in Washington. They're not going to solve the problems. Only Jesus can solve the problems. And when there's a storm or a war or a famine or whatever, we're going to be there and do it in His name. So thank you for your prayers. Thank you for your support. And as we go into this new year, I have no clue what God's going to get us involved in. But wherever it is, we're going to make sure they know that God loves them and cares for them. God bless you, and thank you for your prayers. Thank you for your support.
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1: When I came to Christ, those things that I was struggling with, I wasn't acting on them anymore. Like, I wasn't acting on smoking weed, I wasn't acting on drinking, partying, you know, lusting after people. But I hadn't been delivered from those spirits yet. In October of 2021, I was being traumatized with perverted thoughts. I mean, I remember working and the thoughts was coming like, do. I was like, what is going on right now? You know, it was me and another sister in Christ. She was going through the same thing. It was attacking both of us. I remember having a conversation with her and she was telling me she saw a vision and she was like, you know, you're right by your bed. I see you, you're right by your bed and it's gonna happen right there. And it's like, I knew what she was talking about. I knew that God was gonna deliver me there of homosexuality and lust. For as long as I can remember, I've had all that I needed, all that I wanted. I had that, what the world says, is that picture-perfect family, you know? I had my mom, my dad, I had my sister. I had, you know, the two-story home. Anything that I really needed and wanted, I had. But I didn't have that love, you know? I remember so many times when I was going to my parents and I was like, you know, just wanted to have a conversation like, hey, dad, hey, mom, you know, how you doing? Just wanted to talk to them and they'd be preoccupied, you know, and that's nothing against them. It's the Lord had to teach me, like, if we don't have love, how can we give it? You know, so he's helped me. He's healed my heart through that as well. And so, you know, because I didn't have that attention at the household, I would seek it outside. I would seek it in friends. And I would give my entire self. I didn't understand boundaries, you know? So when I was hanging out with people, I just gave them everything, you know? I had absolutely no boundaries. And like, coming to Christ, I had to realize, like, where did all of this start from, you know? Because I didn't even really think about it. I was really depressed.

And I was hanging out with one of my family members, and they were changing one of my cousins, and they were playing with them inappropriately. And so I started to copy that. I didn't know the wiser. I started to copy that behavior and engage in child-on-child sexual abuse. And that went on for years, Then around middle school and high school, when they started to teach about, the girls and the boys and puberty and stuff like that, I wasn't ready for it because that led me into pornography. And I was addicted to pornography. Like, I was watching it like it was TV. Then I started to talk to guys my own age inappropriately. I remember I got in trouble for it a couple of times. I had no boundaries. And I didn't know the difference. Like, I knew that the things was wrong because it was secretive. Like, it was kept hush, But I couldn't stop. It was an addiction for me. So that was like in middle school, and through high school it was continuing, but it kind of died off. So did the child-on-child sexual abuse. It kind of died off. And I started talking to guys my own age. And I remember even during that time, there was a girl that showed interest in me. And I knew, all my life I knew God was real, And I knew not to disrespect him. And I was even calling myself a Christian, but I didn't know the word, There was even times where the Bible was in our household, you know what I mean? Like my dad, I remember him praying. We would pray when we came, like Thanksgiving and all that stuff, that religious stuff. Like we didn't practice the word. So we were just going through the motions. Like I said, I wasn't close with my parents. I wasn't close with my family. So I would just seek that in the world. And I was going from relationship to relationship, just seeking that. And I was very promiscuous. I was engaging in sexual behavior, but at the time I wasn't having sex with anyone. And not that that's good or bad. It was just the longing to want to be wanted, even if it was a lie, it was like the longing to want to be wanted. And like I was saying, there was a girl that was showing interest in me, and though I knew that was wrong, I was still playing into it, But I never really acted up on it up until this point. It was just something that was just hidden. Even when people would ask me, "Do you like girls?" I would just lie straight up. I was a liar. And then I remember just before college started, I remember talking to one of my friends at the time, and I was like, I would never go and party, fornicate, drink, do drugs, smoke marijuana, all that stuff. Even an abortion, I was totally against that. I was like, I would never do all that stuff. But it's like, we don't know ourselves really until we get into that time, until we get into that space and we're faced with that circumstance. We don't really know what we will do, So like, man, my college years just went crazy. I mean, I started to party. All of that stuff that I said I would never do, I ended up doing it, even if it came up to the very last week, which is what happened. Like in the very last week, I remember I was watching a TV show. It was like a special. Like you couldn't really just watch it on TV. You had to get like a special package kind of thing. So like I just did like a free trial, and I was catching it towards the latter end. So I was able to watch the whole thing and just binge watch it. Oh my gosh, I was going through so many different emotions. It was like Degrassi, but it wasn't Degrassi. I'm not even going to tell you the name of it. It was so traumatizing to me. I didn't even realize that it was. Like after watching that, I went and did just whatever I wanted to do. That week, I went and I lost my virginity. I went and I got with a girl a couple of days after that. And it's like, after I lost my virginity, I was so distraught, so depressed. I mean, you see how small I am. I was losing weight like crazy. I remember one of my family friends came to me and was like, "Bri, you losing weight?" I was like, "No, I don't even know if I weighed myself." But I was not eating. And that's not the first time that it happened either. Like there was a time before then in I think it was college too, or maybe high school, where like I went through the same thing, but it stemmed from the same sexual activity with it just happened to be the same person, But I realize we don't wrestle against flesh and blood. So I can't even, it's not even the person, it's the spirit. So anyways, in college, all of that stuff came to pass. And as I was doing all that stuff, it was leaving me empty. Every time it was leaving me empty. I remember one time I went out to a party, it was my birthday. Okay. It was my birthday. I came home and I was smoking weed, and I don't know if it was laced or whatever, but I came home and I was so traumatized. Like it was like in my mind, I don't think I've experienced this before. It was like I was hearing demons.
I was hearing spirits and I didn't really realize what that was. I was like, and I was at the time, that was when Snapchat was like really popular.

0: popular. So I remember texting and like I was always being vague, you know? So like I don't even know if anybody really knew anything was going on with me. But like I was so traumatized, so distraught. I was like, what in the world? Like this thing's supposed to make you chill, but it wasn't. It was making my life worse. That was my college years, you know? I was doing a degree that I didn't even want to do. I was just doing a degree that somebody suggested to me because they were like, oh, well, you're good at technology, so go and get an IT degree. You know, what the world says is like success, you know? So like when I was coming to the end of my college days, you know, and I was graduating, you know, of course, all of that shenanigans happened and I was just really distraught. And I started to go to the gym, like all of that stuff. For whatever reason, it led me to go to gym because people like, with me being as small as I am, people always had they always was like, oh, well, you could eat more. You know what I mean? You need to put some meat on your bones. And I'm like, listen, you don't know if I'm eating better than you. Okay. Like you won't come to an overweight person and say, listen, you need to stop eating so much. That would be so rude. You know? So anyways, I just, for whatever reason, I truly believe that it was out of all of the stuff that was going on. Like some people, they go to drugs, they go to drinking, and I was doing that stuff, but it was like socially, you know? Mm. And even in those times when I was hanging out with those people, I was never fitting in. Like I would be there and I'm the only person, like I would be in a sea of people and I would feel alone. Everybody's doing the same thing. We're all smoking, we're all drinking, but I would feel so out of place. Like, what am I doing here? You know?
1: Did anybody know that you were feeling that way? Like, did you communicate that with anybody or this was just internal?
0: I think a lot of it was internal. You know, it probably came out through like my rebellion, like the pictures and the Snapchat, because I was on Snapchat a lot. So like people were able to see me transition that way. They were able to see me just going towards just a whole different Britney through social media. But as far as me actually telling people, I don't think so. And I don't even know that I was telling people, because I was that person that people would come to for help. Like if they needed advice and stuff, they would come to me. But like I didn't have anyone that I could go and talk to. So like I went to writing and stuff like that and just expressed myself in all different kind of ways, you know? But I can't honestly say that anybody really knew that. They probably knew just by knowing, but as far as me expressing that to them, I don't think so. Graduating from college, and I was getting into the gym and I was going heavy, like 5 times out of the week, exercising for hours. But I was building myself up in my own strength. I was trying to build up my own strength. I went through that period of time of like 4 months or so of that fall of 2019. And then I was dating a guy, and that wasn't good for me either. You know, we were partying and doing all that stuff. You know, like the rebellious years before, you're like, okay, Lord, I give my life to you. So it was that, like I was saying, it was the same thing. All of that stuff, it wasn't fulfilling. I would come home and I remember crying. I remember, like I was saying, right, before I started college, where I would never do all these things. I was still doing it like every week. Now, throughout my life, I was praying, oh, Lord, I pray that I get to help me to get this good grade, you know, just stuff like that. But as far as actually having a relationship with God, I didn't. I called myself Christian, but I had no idea what in the world that meant. It was just a whole bunch of emptiness. And I didn't really realize how lost I was, how needy I was for God, how much I needed to humble myself. Even though I had the things that I wanted and the things that I needed, I was always missing the Lord. It was only a void that he could fill, you know? So like now we're in 2020, you know? I done broke up with a gentleman. And even in that relationship, I was cheating with him. I could never be faithful. I could never be faithful. I was never satisfied. You know what I mean? It's like, okay, well, you did this. I'm going to move on to the next person. I was never satisfied. Broke up with him towards the end of the year. And then I got with one other person. Like we ended up having sex. And then at that moment, it was like immediately, I felt the Lord looking at me like, you need to stop. And I was like, God, I can't stop. Like I can't stop. I need you to help me. Like I was literally crying out to God at that time. And I remember one of my friends, I met him at a Hire VA event, you know, where you come together and you talk to people about jobs and stuff like that. And we didn't talk too much at that time, but God used him like tremendously in my life. Like when I was starting to tell him about the things that I was going through, he would minister to me about Jesus. And like at the time, I didn't want to hear that. I did not want to hear that. Like I was definitely rejecting the Lord, but I wasn't ready to fully give myself over to him. You know, he would ask me like, hey, we would go and hang out. And then he would ask me, hey, you want to go out to church? And like, I was like, no, But then he finally got me one day. It was my birthday and we were already hanging out. And he was like, okay, we're going to go to church. And I was like, all right, I guess I'm going to go to church. You know, so I ended up going to church and I ended up being the first church that I attended that I could ever remember me going, being like, you know, okay, I'm going to actually go to church, you know, and two, the Lord's actually reminded me, like in college, I was like, I remember doing an interview too, then where, it was just a church representing and they just wanted to talk to me and ask me a question. So I answered the question shortly, you know? And then also there was like traveling ministries and forever, the Lord was just bringing them to me, I guess, you know? And so I would hang out with them and we would do Bible study and stuff like that. But I remember a specific time where I was studying the word with them, but it's like my eyes was cross-eyed. I would read and it's like, I don't even know what I just read. It's like I was reading to read and I was reading well, but what did I just read? I couldn't tell you. I wasn't able to understand. You know what I mean? I didn't have that understanding. So it's like they would ask me and I'm like, I don't know. My mind was so stuck on like an offense that was going on at that time. So it's like as I was reading, yes, I was reading because I know how to read, but the word was not, it wasn't penetrating my spirit. So I just had absolutely no understanding. You know, so I can see how the Lord was calling me all throughout my life. He was calling me and I was trying to come to him, but it was hard. It was hard, you know, and the moment when I finally gave my life to Christ, March 20th of 2020. Oh my gosh, man, my life changed around from then. It was just so peaceful because like, you know, as we know, that's when the pandemic had started. And for days, I was anxious. I couldn't really sleep. And like, I reached out to two of my friends. And I was watching a YouTube video just before then. And like, I, for whatever reason, this one was shifting. It hit me differently. And I don't really know what the video was about. But one of my friends was like, Bree, just relax, you know, just get some rest. You know what I mean? And then the other one sent me the word. This is the same person that was a friend of a friend, the one that I met at the Higher VA event that was evangelizing to me. And we'd always ask me to hang out with them and go to church. And so it was his friend. But he sent me the word and he sent me a couple of Bible plans. And I tell you, after I read that, I was able to sleep so peacefully. I can't tell you exactly what scripture I was reading. I could go back to the Bible plans. But as far as the exact scripture that had me to just be peaceful, I can't tell you. I just know that God did something supernatural in that time. Yeah. It was like the midnight hour, literally, of March 20th, 2020. It was late. I couldn't sleep, you know? But for whatever reason, that night, God helped me to read his word. I'm not a person to read. I can read long texts, but even in college, it's like, you can't get me to read. Like, if you were trying to get me to study, you were not going to get me to study. Like, I had the grades and stuff like that. So that's how I was able to get into college, like bare minimum, you know, even throughout college. Like, I even had a hardened heart. I remember I was talking to my friends and I was like, man, I don't remember the last time I cried. I had such a hard heart. I remember when one of my sisters was going off to college and she was not one of my sisters, my sister, like my real sister, she was going off to college and she was crying, you know, and I was like, why are you crying? I was so hardened. I was like, I didn't understand emotions. It's like the Lord was just showing me, daughter, you need to be humbled. You need to realize your need for me. Throughout then, since that time, like he started to change my desires. I was going to the gym at this time. I was going to the gym for like an hour or so before work. And then I started to wake up just an hour later and study the word. I mean, like I told you, I wasn't reading the word. You couldn't get me to read. Like before then, if I was to read the word, I thought that it was going to burn my eyes. So I was like, all right, you know, you know, so God literally changed my desires. He had me to read the word. He gave me the grace. Like I would be tired sometimes. I would be sleeping and probably getting like 7 hours of sleep, but he would get me up and I would just be reading the word for hours. And then throughout the workday, if I had time, I would be reading the word. After work, I'd be reading the word and then I would do the gym because during the pandemic, like I wasn't going to the gym. So I started to work out at home, but then that started to die off because like I said, that came about from like a trauma. I was building my own strength up. So like the desire to do that anymore was gone. God was filling those voids. He was filling those voids where it was like, I didn't want to lust after women. I didn't want to lust after men. And it's like, when I came to Christ, those things that I was struggling with, I wasn't acting on them anymore. Like I wasn't acting on smoking weed. I wasn't acting on drinking, partying, you know, lusting after people, but I hadn't been delivered from those spirits yet. So like, here comes now. We're in October of 2021. And like, before then I was getting dreams. Like just when I had given my life to Christ, I remember a dream where there was a young lady. She came in the dream and she was dressed in lingerie. In the dream, I was like, nah, like you got to put some clothes on. So in the dream, I just put some clothes on her and I walked out. And I walked into my then church family and I walked and there was just a space just for me. And it's like God was showing me, this is where you are right now. Hmm. You've left that alone. Though I hadn't been delivered from that spirit as yet, it's like I left that alone and he was showing me where I am. In October of 2021, I was being traumatized with perverted thoughts. I mean, I remember working and the thoughts was coming like, do, do, do, do. I was like, what is going on right now? You know, it was me and another sister in Christ. She was going through the same thing. It was attacking both of us. I remember having a conversation with her and she was telling me she saw a vision and she was like, you know, you're right by your bed. I see you. You're right by your bed and it's going to happen right there. And it's like, I knew what she was talking about. I knew that God was going to deliver me there of homosexuality and lust. And like he did by faith. I was like, I'm going to set myself up to receive that deliverance. Whatever it is that God has for me, I'm just going to move by faith. And so for 3 days, God gave me the grace to fast. You know, I remember like, you see how small I am. So I'm like, Discovery Channel, they're like, you know, if you don't drink water for 3 days, you go die. God's like, we got to renew our mind. So one of my friends, like, he's like the same size as me and he was fasting and he would do a complete fast. And so I'm like, if he could do it, I can do it. So God gave me the grace to do that. You know, I did have like a drink of a glass of water. I didn't prepare. I was so parched. But anyways, I say all of that to say, like, it's not like how I fasted. It's just a faith. Monday through Wednesday, I was doing a fast. And then Thursday, I remember going to my doctors. And the first time, this is the second time they've seen me. They've met me. The first time I was evangelized and I was like, y'all know Jesus, you know. And then the second time, it was like a godly sorrow. You know, all of the stuff that I was going through, it was like, because just before then, like maybe a month or so before then, I was talking to the young lady and I was actually boasting in my sin. All of the stuff that I just told you about, I was glorifying myself. I didn't have that godly sorrow where it was like, you know, the Lord has delivered me of this or I feel bad about my sin. I was like, oh yeah, I did this and I was proud about it. So it was a whole different scenario when I came and saw them the second time and I was actually repenting to them in like, I guess my own way at the time, you know, because before then, I didn't really understand that stuff. You know, so it's like they just showed me love. And then I went home. One of my friends, she sent me a song and I was like, oh, man, God's about to do something. And the way that I knew that is because it was the same feeling that I had that same year in March of 2021, when I got my prayer language, you know, speaking in tongues. And God met me right there in my room, the same room when he delivered me. I wanted my prayer language. So I was fasting and praying for that. And I was like, Lord, I want it. Nobody laid hands on me. You know, it was just God and I just recorded. I was like, I know God is going to do something. So I recorded it and he gave me my prayer language on that day. And I was like, I remember days waking up after that and just starting to speak in my prayer language. I was like, oh my gosh, God, I still have it. And it's like, because yes, the gifts of God without repentance. So I was like, he's not going to take it away from me. He gave it to me. And so it was like that childlike faith, you know? So because in this time in October of the same year, I was like, man, it was the same feeling. I was like, man, God's going to move. I got my phone and I started to record. I was like, God's going to do it. He's going to do something. Yeah, I was like, he's going to do something. I started to record and I was just crying and repenting. And I started throwing up things. And like, God delivered me right there from homosexuality and lust. Nobody laid hands on me. The power of God met me right where I was in my room. And I tell you, there's no residue. I don't want to lust after men. I don't want to lust after women. I know that it was bad all of my life, but I don't want to go after that stuff. You know what I mean? So it's like God removed all of that desire from me. And I'm so thankful. Only he can do that. I've been delivered from things that the world was like, I've been born this way. Where the world is like, love is love. No, God is love. Love is patient. Love is kind. It doesn't envy. It doesn't boast. It doesn't hold wrongdoings. It rejoices when the truth wins out. That is God. And all of what is coming out of me is like God's been pouring into me. And it's like, but listen now. Yes, I was delivered from that. And I remember I was on the phone with one of my friends, you know, and I was like, sis, God just delivered me of this. But here's the thing. I wasn't delivered from shame and guilt. So it's like, I remember, I think it was my mom passing by the doorway. And it's like, I just got quiet. And I was like, sis, I just felt like the spirit of shame and guilt just rested on me. And she was like, wow. I was like, yeah. So I wasn't delivered from the shame and guilt. I mean, I wasn't able to share that. She was, I think, one, just a handful of people knew that I was delivered from that. I didn't want to share with anybody.
1: Was the shame and guilt coming from what you had done?
0: It was coming from what I had done, and it was coming from just a sin. Mm. You know what I mean? It was coming because nobody knew that my family, they didn't know that I liked women. They did not know whatsoever. It was a secret. It was a well-kept secret. Though my mom, I remember my mom was asking me, she was like, Bree, you and your friend having sex? I was like, no. And we weren't. But it's like, dang, she has an idea. Mm. And that's not the first time she asked me. You know what I mean?
1: Yeah.
0: I felt that spirit rest on me. It just covered me like a blanket. And I was like, oh my gosh. Yes, I know I've been delivered of this, but that shame and guilt, it was keeping me quiet. So, you know, fast forward now to like last year, June and July, I remember a man of God, he came to me and he was like, you have a message that God wants you to share. And immediately when he said that, I was like, man, it's my testimony. But at the time, I had so much shame and guilt. I was like, I can't even share it. I was like, and I started to pray. I started literally crying out to God, God, if it's my testimony and you want me to share it now, God, I need you to give me the grace. You know what I mean? And so it took months, but he did. He delivered me of the shame and guilt. And it was in October. You know what I mean? It was in October of this past year. And I was like, Lord, I remember what you did in 2021. You delivered me of homosexuality lust. Lord, do it again. Do something amazing again. And so he delivered me.
1: And how did he do that? What happened there to be able to deliver you and, you know, heal you from this shame or remove this shame that you were feeling?
0: Well, it's important to also mention that I was going through counsel. So I had godly counsel around me and they were helping me. I went through deliverance and we went through process of inner healing, like actually going back into my past and realizing, hey, you just didn't know better. You know
1: what
0: I mean?
1: And this is with your church or?
0: This is with my church. Mm. You know, so they helped me a lot for months before this, you know, going through inner healing. Mm. And the way that the Lord delivered me, I was in church. And I was sharing, you know, my testimony before then. And, you know, God just met me right there and he delivered me of that. And the way that I know it is because when I left the church, I was heading home. And Holy Spirit was like, go to your parents' house. And I was like, okay, because I wasn't planning to do that. And then as I get closer, he's like, you're going to testify. And I was like, whoa. Up until this point, I didn't share with them anything. They, like I said, up until this point, they didn't know that I was going through all of that stuff. They didn't know I was partying and drinking, all that stuff, that I liked women. They didn't know.
1: Yeah.
0: You know?
1: So you were sharing it at church, but you hadn't shared it with your parents yet?
0: I hadn't shared it with my parents, no. Mm. My family, no. And so I was like, oh my gosh, Lord, all right. I come to their house, and thank God, both my parents are right there. And I'm like, hey, Mom, like, God sent me here. He wants me to testify. And if you guys could just sit around the table and I could share with you guys my testimony. I tell you, up until this point, I could not share it. And just as I'm freely sharing it with you, that's how it came. Hmm. And I'm like, God, thank you. You know what I mean? It was like a release, chains being broken off of me. And so I shared with them and my parents, you know, it was hard for them to receive, like hearing their child have gone through this and we've been under the same roof all this time. Like I said, I had that what the world would say is picture perfect. My mom, my dad, my sister, I had pretty much everything that I needed, but that love was missing and I was searching for it in the world. You know what I mean? And because I didn't have it from my mom or my dad, I was looking for it in women and men, you know? And so after that, I went home. And then I was like, man, I got to share it with my sister, too. So I ended up sharing it with her. And that has brought some deliverance for her. And God's still working on her. You know what I mean? Sharing with my mom. God's still working with my mom, my dad, you know. He's working in my family. He's literally bringing them out of their pits. And I'm like, thank you, Lord. Anybody that I can share with, I'm like, I'm sharing it. You know what I mean? Because literally months ago, I was not able to share it with a single soul. I had so much shame on me. There would be parts that I would share. But when it came to the child-on-child sexual abuse, I didn't want to share that. I didn't want to share that at all, you know? And so God healed me of that. He healed me of that. And it's like he restored my relationship with my parents. I'm no longer angry with them. I'm like literally like God has removed so much from me. And he's restored me. He's revived me. He's given me the desire to do and the power to do what pleases him, you know? And I'm just so thankful. I'm just so thankful because none of this I couldn't have done this on my own. Every time that I was seeking deliverance, I was seeking him for it. And he met me right where I was at. I didn't have to clean myself up before getting to him. He works on us as we allow him to. It's so much that I can share, and it's like God has done this for me. He has truly done it for me.
1: Hmm. Brittany, when it came to the child-on-child abuse, and even what you saw, right, as a child, seeing somebody else abuse another child, how did God deal with that hurt or those visuals and those things that you experienced? Has he dealt with those parts of your memory and in your life, or is that something that's ongoing? What has he done in that area?
0: I can say that that's where the inner healing has came in. Like me just talking through it and having conversations about it and realizing that, okay, I didn't know better. I was a child. We were children, you know? So he helped me to just be released from the shame and guilt of it. And it's like just realizing, hey, you were a child. That's no longer who you are. So that's how he helped me. Through godly counsel, he's helped me to realize that and to come to the knowledge of the truth. Once I knew the truth, and I was like, this is the works of the devil in my life, and that it's something that's followed the family. It was like, oh, did I know? So he helped me by bringing me to the truth, and just keeping people around me, and just through lots of prayer.
1: Yeah.
0: Yeah.
1: You dealt with a lot of kind of isolation, loneliness, and feeling alone in all of these areas, or just a lot of these internal emotions. How did God use community? You mentioned that your church kind of came around and began to help you in some of these inner healings. But what did that look like for you as God came into your life? How did he begin to use the people around you to show you like a different perspective or even help transform your life?
0: I would say it really was just community, like genuine love, the love of God, not that, oh, I'm blessed and highly favored. That's cool and all, but it's like, how are you really doing? I got people around me that were wanting to check on me, wanting to really give me the truth and not suppress it. It's like, if I was doing wrong, they would tell me so, and they would tell me in love. So this, I'm with a different church family, you know, and they were showing me the love of God, the true love of God. It wasn't a false facade. You know what I mean? So when he changed where I was going to church and he started to work on my heart, it was really the community of people that helped me to stay on track. Hmm. And because there were times where I remember I was going to leave every single church that I was in. I was going through so much warfare. But it's like, God, I can't turn away from you. So he gave me the strength to stay within the community group and at least talk to a few people during that time. So yes, there was isolation, but I was still talking to people. I was still letting them know, like, hey, this is what I'm going through. But I would say it was definitely the love of God in his people.
1: Yeah.
0: Yeah.
1: Brittany, for people who are watching your testimony right now and, you know, are hearing you say, God, deliver me from homosexuality. For those people who maybe are thinking to themselves or know people that will think to themselves, well, Brittany, you were actually born that way. You're just suppressing that part. What can you say to people that think that way? And I don't even know if you thought that way maybe at some point, but what can you say about that mindset?
0: Well, after coming to knowing the truth, and realizing that it's actually a perversion that's followed the family. Like, if this is a bloodline thing, perversion. I was like, okay, this isn't me. And then reading the word too, God says that he's made man and woman in his image after his likeness. He says to be fruitful and multiply. So it's like, how can you be fruitful and multiply me being a woman, going with a woman? You know what I mean? A lot of it was stemming from lust. So when I come to know the truth, and I always knew that it was wrong. That's another thing too. Even before Christ, I knew that it was wrong, but it was something that was just in me. For people that say that I was born this way, that's a lie. I just have to say it just as it is. That is a lie. Mm. Period. It's for me, the way that the Lord has helped me to realize it is it was rooted in trauma and generational spirits that's been following the bloodline. So however it chooses to manifest itself, for me, it was homosexuality. For other people, it might be pornography. It might be, you know, adultery. But it was that same confusion, that same perversion. And it's a lie. It's a lie. That's all I can say.
1: Brittany, who is Jesus to you?
0: Oh my gosh. Jesus is everything. He is everything to me. He's revived me. He's my healer. He's my husband. He's my best friend. He's my father. I remember one of my sisters was like calling him dad, papa. And I was like, huh, what? But yeah, I now call him papa. I'm singing to him all the time. You know what I mean? That's, God is my best friend. Truly. Man. Oh my gosh, just saying that. And it hasn't always been this way.
1: Brittany, for people who are watching your testimony right now, what is a word of encouragement that you can give them if they're relating to parts of your testimony when it comes to the loneliness or when it comes to even the homosexual attractions? If people are relating with your story, what is an encouragement that you can give them to kind of get them out of that dark place wherever they're at?
0: I would say to just be patient with yourself, you know, allow the Lord to work on you. Because for me, I thought, you know, coming to Christ, that all these things will be delivered from me. But as he brought it up, I was like, okay, I want to give that to you. So as you're walking with Christ and you start to notice, okay, I'm always falling, I'm always angry, or I'm always feeling lonely, or I'm always feeling lustful towards the same sex or an opposite sex. It's like, okay, God is showing you that. He wants to take that from you, and he wants to replace it with more of him, more of his love, more of his truth. So it's like, if you notice that that's something that's repetitive, it's like, give that to God. Give that to God. And it's like, however it is, like, Lord, just take this from me. I don't want it anymore. That's what I had to do. And in that moment, he will take it away. And just allow him to work on your heart. Be patient with yourself. Don't condemn yourself, you know? Yeah, and just allow the Lord to heal you.
1: Yeah.
0: Yeah.
1: What about the people who are just feeling that shame that you know, you once felt? And, you know, they're not able to share. You're able to stand here, testify about what Jesus has done in your life, shameless. What's a word of encouragement that you can give to those people that are currently feeling that shame and can't really share what has happened in their lives and what God is doing?
0: Well, I didn't know how God was going to do it for me. And all I can tell you is how he did it for me was, I just was like, God, give me the grace to share whatever it is that you have done for me. Give me the grace. And in his way, he delivered me of the shame and the guilt. So just cry out to God, however it looks for you. Whether it's singing, whether it's writing, whether it's praying, crying out, God understands it all. Just let him know, because he already knows. Just let him know. Speak to him honestly and allow him to work on you. You know, it's a process and we all have to go through it. It looks different for each and every one of us, but trust God in the process, because at the end, he makes all things beautiful.
1: Brittany, any last words for people who are watching your testimony right now?
0: Yes, just be patient with yourself, please. It's not about how long we've been serving the Lord. It's like how we've been serving the Lord. Have we been allowing him to work on our hearts? As things come up, let him work on that. Give it to him, whatever it is. Give it to him and take upon his burden that is light, his yoke that is easy, and let him change you, truly. Because he, when he does it, there's no residue. There's no residue. And you're going to be able to stand wherever you are and boldly talk about what God has done for you without shame and guilt. Trust and believe. He's done it for me within a year. Deliver me of shame and guilt. Stay within godly counsel. Stay within people who are truly walking with the Lord. We're not perfect. My walk is not perfect. None of us. God is not looking for perfection. He's looking for those who would be real with him. Just be real with him. Let him know everything that is going on with you, and he will deal with it.

In that moment, I realized if I were to die today, and as a matter of fact, if I'm not already dead, I'm going to go to hell. And it is because of every decision I've made. It is because I decided to disobey God. It is because I decided to do drugs, because I decided to disobey, because I decided to do things my way and not to listen, not to seek counsel. And it was nobody else's. It was my responsibility. And in that moment, thinking to myself, like, if I'm bound for hell, what could save me? Who could save me? And God put this thought in my mind, Jesus, the name of Jesus. There is power in the name of Jesus to save you, even from the clutches of hell, even from any demonic power or forces. In that moment, that was the first time I've ever looked at Jesus as the answer. And in that moment, I thought, I need Jesus. So I actually was born in Honduras and I immigrated to the U.S. when I was about 3 years old. Came here with my older sister and both of my parents and landed here in Maryland. So I've been here for probably the past, 20 years, more or less. I grew up in the church. So my dad was actually an elder for as long as I can remember. He was a worship leader. He was a Bible teacher and preacher. So that was kind of, my upbringing. I remember as a kid always going to Friday services, Sunday services, even Tuesday services. We had Tuesday services when we had, all-nighters where we would pray and worship the Lord. I was there every retreat that they had. I was there. So that was my upbringing. So you could say that, I grew up within the church, and that was really all that I knew. I grew up in a really sheltered home because my dad was an elder, because my mom served, in the women's ministry. I was only allowed to listen to 91.9 or gospel music CDs that my dad had, or, there were only certain movies that I could watch. My parents would not let me sleep over at anybody's house. They wouldn't even let me go over to anybody's house unless they were Christians, right? So that was kind of my upbringing. And I wouldn't say that I had a bad upbringing as a kid. I had the liberty, I had the freedom, to go out, ride on my bicycle, enjoy my freedom as a kid. And when I think back about my childhood, I have memories that I really enjoy thinking about, because it was a beautiful childhood. So when I got into middle school, this is when I actually started getting exposed to what the rest of the world outside of the church was like. Because when I got into middle school, I remember it was about seventh grade is when I had moved. I had moved from Gaithersburg to Germantown, brand new school, just started making new friends. And this is around the time that that actually the economy crashed. If anyone remembers the recession of 08, 09, this was around that time where my parents had actually lost their home and we had to move from Gaithersburg, where we had lost our home, to Germantown. At the time, I didn't know that. I didn't know that that was the reason why we moved. I just thought as an 11-year-old kid, okay, we're moving. Wherever my dad says we're going, that's where we're going. And so remember when I moved, seventh grade, brand new set of friends, you could say that I kind of hung out with the outliers. I wasn't athletic. I wasn't very outgoing socially. Didn't have any talents that I knew of at the time. And I was more of a reserved kid. So I didn't have really many friends. Seventh grade, I remember very clearly I had a camera, lights, and literacy class where we learned how to film make. And one of the best classes that I enjoyed, I remember specifically one of the days that we were studying a film. We would watch the film, lights were off and everything else. And I remember clearly one of my friends that was sitting at the same desk as me pulls out his phone and he ends up showing us at the table pornography. And this was the first time that I was exposed to that. I had no idea what it was. It was at the time, such a new thing for me that I didn't know how to process through it. And thinking back, it was really a dark and twisted thing to do to a kid, is to expose him to something as vile as that. It was so twisted to the point where one of the kids that had the phone, I remember him talking about masturbation, him starting to talk about what that was. And I had no idea what that was. So much to the point that they would even say, if you want to borrow the phone and go into the bathroom, then go and do that. And I thank God that I didn't that day. But that was the first time that I had exposure to that. And I remember leading on through the following years from seventh to eighth grade, starting getting exposed to secular music, started hearing about Wiz Khalifa, Chief Keef. Now I'm in high school. And now when I'm in high school, now I'm not only exposed to this music or pornography, but now I'm starting to see characters that are out of the ordinary from what I grew up in. I grew up in seeing people at church, praising God, prophesying, crying when they're in the presence of God, speaking in tongues. I grew up witnessing that.
And now I'm in high school as a freshman, and I'm witnessing people walking around school shirtless, getting into fights, smoking outside the school, people skipping class. And so it was almost like the amount of evil that I was exposed to, it started to progress the older and the older that I got. I remember as a 15-year-old kid, you know, after being exposed to everything that I was exposed to, I started to think to myself, I want a taste of that. I want a taste of that world. I want a little taste of fame and that kind of attention. I want a taste of what sex is like. I want a taste of what drugs are like. I want a taste of what excitement is outside of the four walls of my home and outside of the four walls of my church and outside of, you know, even the friend group that I grew up in, you know, of my church friends. And so at the age of 15, sophomore year, I remember getting into a relationship with a young girl. First girlfriend I ever had, remember getting into this relationship, ended up losing my virginity. That was almost like a downward spiral for me because outside of having the enticement of wanting to watch pornography after being exposed to it at such a young age, now I had gotten a taste of what that was like in real life, or so I thought, and constantly wanting that and finding some type of validation in sex almost and in this relationship. Now, outside of that, something else happened to me when I was 15 that really changed the course of where my life was going. As you know, the son of an elder, the son of a church leader, I actually remember this Friday night. We used to have Friday services at 7:30. And I remember this Friday night, I was fed up with going to church. I remember Fridays, you know, I just wanted to stay home, relax, chill. And now that I had a girlfriend, maybe even sneak out to go see my girlfriend. And I remember my parents coming into my room this Friday night about 7 o'clock when I was 15 years old and them telling me, you got to get up, you got to get ready, we're going to church. And distinctly remember saying to my mom, I don't want to go. And I said I didn't want to go. And it was almost like, for those of you that grew up getting disciplined by your parents, it's like when you're, you know, bigger than your parents and they can't whoop you anymore. It was like that moment for me where I finally learned to say no. And I said no to my mom. And then I said no to my dad. I said, no, I don't want to go to church. And after a few minutes of going back and forth with my parents about whether or not I should go to church, my dad tells my mom, just leave him. We have to go to church. I have to serve tonight. So I really need to be there by 7:30. They end up leaving. And I stayed home alone. And that was the first time that I had stayed home alone and I had not gone to church. And I remember that same night, I had one of my friends hit me up. He texted me and he asked me if I wanted to smoke weed that night. And that Friday night that I did not go to church was the first night that I smoked weed. And it started to, for whatever reason, after I smoked weed that one night, it's like weed started showing up everywhere. I started seeing how everything started shifting. Everything from my priorities in life in terms of like accomplishing my dreams and, you know, wanting to, you know, one day become a filmmaker and going to film school. All of those different things started to shift into now, okay, I've opened the door to this new world where I can get high, have sex, and have a good time and also be surrounded by people that are doing the same thing as me. And for me, that combination was very addictive. I remember after that, it went from sophomore year just smoking to junior year now selling drugs and to senior year having my counselors and the principal have sit down meetings with me telling me, hey, get ready because you're not going to graduate this year. You're going to have to repeat the 12th grade. You know, those were some difficult times for my parents. I think I'll just mention that as well, that at the time, the relationship that I had with my parents, of course, the same way that sin started to progressively grow in my life and I started to smoke more, experiment with other drugs like LSD, starting to sell, you know, starting to sleep around. As those things started to progress in my life, the relationship between my parents and I started to deteriorate more and more and more and more as the days went on. It was like somehow the more evil I did, the more sin I had in my life, the more power that I thought and more freedom that I thought that I had over my parents. I used to look at my parents and think, why would you all be Christians? You know, you can't go out and party like everyone else does. You can't smoke like everyone else does. You know, you're restricted in your sex life. You can't do this. You can't listen to that. You know, and I was looking at Christianity from the lens of it's just a set of rules that are trying to restrict me, that are trying to take away my freedom. And that for me was something that I didn't want. And so during my teenage years, me and my parents were polar opposites, always. It was almost like I was always going against the grain when it came to my parents, when it came to things such as what am I going to do when I graduate high school, if I graduate high school. And I remember like the only times that I would go to church when I was in high school at this point were Father's Day or Mother's Day, maybe New Year's, if I wanted to lend my parents, you know, 30 minutes to an hour of my time.
But then I would always usually leave early to go to a party, to go get drunk, get high, do whatever it was that I had to do. I graduated, and that alone was a miracle. That was by the grace of God that I graduated. Still remember, you know. And when I did graduate high school, I didn't really have a plan for what I wanted to do with the rest of my life. I had friends that were going to, you know, community college. I had other friends that had gotten scholarships. And I had other friends that, they were like me, you know, they didn't really know what they were going to do either. So they just ended up going into the workforce. And at the time, I wasn't working. At the time, I was just pushing, or I was selling drugs. A few months after that, I start getting into the retail world, got, you know, one of my first jobs. Mind you, all the while, these few years that I was working in retail, at this point, I'm about 18 years old. I'm still doing the same thing. I'm not going to church. You know, I have a really tough and toxic relationship with my parents, I would say, that was very aggressive at times. Sometimes I would get very aggressive with my dad. And I was so counter God. I could say that. I was so against the word of God. There were times where I would be speaking with my dad, and if he brought up the word of God, if he brought up what the Bible said about the way that I was living my life, I would get very angry, and I would find any reason to argue with him about how the Bible is not inherent, about how the Bible has contradictions, about how, you know, living the life that I was living was much better than living a life for God, you know, a God who at the time I thought was made up. I thought, you know, my parents are just crazy. They cry for no reason. They go to church. They prophesy. They speak in tongues. They do all these different things, but they're just deceived. That's, you know, that's how I looked at my parents. I was still doing, you know, all of the nonsense, you know, went from smoking weed to LSD. And while I was working in retail, it turned into doing things such as cocaine, even, you know, prescription medication that was not my prescription, abusing those drugs and alcohol, all the while sleeping around, going from one relationship to another. That was one thing that for me at the time, I remember that rejection was a very difficult thing for me to accept or to even grasp or to even to try and understand or to even face. When I was in these romantic relationships all throughout my teenage years, even after I graduated high school, I always broke up with my girlfriends because I was afraid that they were going to leave me. And so the lie that I believed at the time was, let me leave them so that they don't do that to me, or let me do it first before they do that to me. And so I ended up hopping from one relationship to another, never really spending time in singleness, figuring out my stuff or figuring out like how to process my feelings or anything else. And I remember the last relationship I had, right at the point where I'm about to have my encounter with the Lord, the last relationship I had was probably the epitome of every other relationship I've had in terms of my downfalls, in terms of the level of toxicity I had. I had met a girl at the shopping center where I had worked at it. And we met and things, you know, started to escalate very quickly. You know, it went from just hanging out after work and smoking together to, you know, I was at the Christmas parties and I was coming over every night and, you know, I was meeting her kid and, you know, getting integrated into the family. And it started to very quickly escalate and go from a romantic relationship into something that was more spiritual. But at the time, I didn't know. A few months go by and the relationship ended up becoming a codependent relationship where I had to see her every day, where I had to talk to her every day, and even sexually dependent on her, to the point where if I wasn't seeing her every single night, if I wasn't sleeping with her every single night, it was already difficult for me to go to bed, you know? And so that ended up turning into me going into work late every single day, going into work high every single day, going into work sleep deprived every single day, and losing my job. I ended up losing my job about 5 months into the relationship. And at the time, my relationship with my parents slowly started to get worse and worse, to the point where I didn't really feel like I even had a relationship with my parents, to the point where I could do anything with my life and I didn't think or I didn't even have any empathy towards how my parents felt about it. So I ended up actually moving out of my house and moving in with this girlfriend, even though I had lost my job, so probably not the best decision. A month later, she ends up losing her job as well. Things started to go from this romantic fairy tale where, you know, she is the ideal woman for me. She's everything I wanted in looks. She made me laugh. Her personality was great. It went from all of that to I couldn't stand being with her. I wasn't even sure what I was doing with her. I couldn't even see myself being with her in the future. It went from good to bad really quickly in a matter of just a couple months while I'm living with her, mind you.
So something happened that really changed my life. And I could say that this is probably when I had hit rock bottom. I was jobless. I was in a relationship with someone that I couldn't stand. I was in a relationship with somebody that was emotionally unstable, mentally unstable, spiritually unstable, financially unstable. And I could probably say that I was in that same position myself. So being in that place, I could say the only word that could describe how I felt was hopeless. I felt hopeless about my life. I used to say, I don't see myself getting to 30. I don't see myself even at 25. At the time, I was only 20 years old. I couldn't see myself having kids. I couldn't see myself getting married. That's how hopeless I was. I remember I would have to smoke before I went to bed, roll a blunt and smoke that myself just to try and go to bed. When I woke up, roll a blunt and smoke that myself just to try and go to bed. When I woke up, I had to smoke again. I couldn't

Parents, I think, at one point thought I was missing. And I was in a really dark place at that time where I just didn't know what I was going to do with my life. And I think the only reason why I never took my life was because I was too much of a coward to do that. I was too selfish to even take my own life. But truly, I can say that in that moment in my life, it's almost like I didn't really feel anything. So being in that season of my life, I remember one time, you know, we're in a pickle here. We're in a tough situation with my girlfriend at the time because we're about to get evicted from our apartment. You know, we're having eviction notices on the door every week, and every week they're changing colors. It's going from green to yellow to red. And I remember one night we were like, you know what, we're just going to get wasted. We're just going to get drunk. We end up going to her brother's house and we're drinking, we're smoking, and we're doing LSD, which is a hallucinogenic. And I remember that night, as I took the LSD or as I took the acid, thinking to myself, this is just going to be like any other time that I've taken it. You know, growing up as a teenager, when I was 15, I took acid for the first time and I eventually started to sell it. I even remember like kids used to tell my sister, hey, do you know my older sister? Hey, do you know that your brother sells LSD? And she used to tell kids like, man, you're crazy. Stop saying that about my little brother. She had no idea the life that I was living because for so long, I tried to live a double life, right? And at the point that I had moved out, that's when I knew that I couldn't live a double life, that it's either I chose to be a Christian or I chose to live my life my way, the way that I wanted. And at that time, I chose, you know what, I'm going to just do what I want and I'm going to go out and live my life. And so at this point, this night, when I hit rock bottom, took the LSD, and I remember that same night, I actually found out that my girlfriend at the time was texting her ex, was calling her ex, was essentially cheating on me. And I remember that night thinking the hopelessness that I had already felt and how numb I was, my life now totally became purposeless. Because even the relationship that could miraculously get better, maybe, I don't know, thinking to myself, if maybe I just stay in this relationship longer, maybe it'll get better. That hope was gone. Like now I've got nothing but the clothes on my back, truly. And being in that state of mind, I remember going upstairs with my girlfriend at the time. We went up to a bedroom, we're sitting on the bed, and in that moment, which was about 30 minutes after I had taken the LSD, which is approximately the time that I'm supposed to start hallucinating, I don't start hallucinating, but a fear comes over me. A great fear comes over me. And it was like my life started almost flashing before me, like in my mind. I started to remember when I was a kid and when I used to get angry at God, because when I would get disciplined, I didn't understand why I was getting disciplined. When I would do things that were wrong, I didn't know why I was getting corrected, why I was getting rebuked. And I would pray to God angry and bitter prayers, like, God, why don't you listen to me? And I remembered those times when I was a kid making those angry, bitter prayers. And in that moment, sitting in that room, instead of hallucinating, I just started to think about my life and all the decisions that I had made, about when I first did drugs at 15, when I first started to become rebellious, when I first started to just live my life the way that I wanted to, with every decision from smoking weed to dropping acid to selling drugs to disobeying my parents to lying to them about the lifestyle that I was living, to the pornography, the jumping from one relationship to another, and never being honest with anyone, and realizing in that moment, every decision that I had made, it was my own. It was not a decision that anybody else took for me. Nobody forced me to do anything. It was a decision that I had made, every single one. And in that moment, a great fear came over me, where I had realized the condition in which I was in, the spiritual condition in which I was in. I thought, you know what, this is supposed to be like every other time I've done acid. This is supposed to be like every other time I've done LSD. I'm supposed to be hallucinating. This is supposed to be a good time. But why are my sins being put before me? Why am I realizing right now that the woman that I'm with, that I thought was supposed to be my everything, is actually possessed by demons, is actually oppressed by demons, is actually doing and practicing witchcraft? In that moment,
I remember looking at my girlfriend at the time and seeing her with a smile on her face and her just laughing at me. And she knew in that moment that I was panicking, that I was going through something right now, that I was experiencing an overwhelming fear. I remember looking at her and seeing her laughing. And that moment, through that, God revealed to me, this is not the woman for you. As a matter of fact, this

0: woman is here to destroy you. And in that moment, I realized if I were to die today, and as a matter of fact, if I'm not already dead, I'm going to go to hell. And it is because of every decision I've made. It is because I decided to disobey God. It is because I decided to do drugs, because I decided to disobey, because I decided to do things my way and not to listen, not to seek counsel. And it was nobody else's. It was my responsibility. And in that moment, thinking to myself, like, if I'm bound for hell, what could save me? Who could save me? And in that moment, I thought, and God put this thought in my mind, Jesus, the name of Jesus, there is power in the name of Jesus to save you, even from the clutches of hell, even from any demonic power or forces. In that moment, that was the first time I've ever looked at Jesus as the answer. And in that moment, I thought, I need Jesus. But there was a problem. And I thought to myself, I'm not a Christian. I never gave my life to God. I never lived my life for him. I never even believed in him. So now that I need him, how could I go to him? And I remember thinking in that moment, despite how rough things were between me and my dad, despite how many times I cursed him out, almost got into physical fights with him, despite how destructive my words were towards my dad, how rebellious I was, how I did things that hurt him and hurt my mom, that made them shed tears. Despite all those things, I remembered my mom and my dad in that moment. And I remembered that they are Christians. They are followers of Jesus Christ. And if there's anyone that I need to speak to in this moment, it's my mom and my dad. And I thought, I need them to pray for me because I need Jesus and they know him. They can introduce me to Jesus. They can bring me to him. And in that moment, I thought, I got to get out of here. I remember checking the window, opening the window. I'm like, let me make sure I'm not in hell real quick. I'm like, is there any flames out there? No flames. I was like, okay, so I'm going to book it. I'm going to leave this house where I am and I'm going to go find my parents. I don't care if it's the middle of the night. And it was like 4 a.m. I was like, I don't care if it's 4 a.m. As soon as I wanted to leave the room, I got up out of the bed and I'm looking for my keys. Got my keys and I looked to my girlfriend at the time. She realizes that I want to leave and she says to me, where are you going? She says, don't you know that you came with me? And in that moment, I realized that we drove in the same car. But also in that moment, I thought to myself, man, there's some type of like spiritual tie here that needs to be broken. I was like, and I got to break this thing. And I said, I don't care if I had to run or if I had to walk home. I was like, but I'm getting out of here. As soon as I start walking towards the door, I look to my girlfriend at the time again. She starts laughing and she points at the door. And as she points at the door, I look over at the door. And now you can audibly hear, audibly, not like I had mentioned earlier where God was putting these thoughts in my mind or he was bringing things into remembrance. I audibly heard voices of people weeping and crying out, of people getting tortured coming from the living room, coming from the door. And I thought to myself, oh, I am definitely in hell. And if I open that door, then I'm going to witness something that is going to confirm that I'm in a place that I cannot get out of. And there was that fear of you could be eternally damned or you could open the door and you could reach your salvation and you could face the fear anyways. And I looked back at my girlfriend at the time and I thought, I don't care. And I walk through the door, I open the door, I go downstairs, and it's just her family that's in the living room. And I remember they look up at me and they say in that moment, we thought you were asleep, they said. They look up at me, it's 4 a.m. They're like, we thought you were asleep. And I tell them, no, you know what? I thought I was asleep, I told them, but I'm awake now. And in that moment, I wasn't telling them that I was having a dream. I wasn't telling them that I was physically asleep, but I was telling them, you know what? I was spiritually asleep. My eyes were closed and I was spiritually dead, but I'm awake now. And God had brought me back to life in that moment, my spirit. I remember walking out of that house. And as soon as I walk out of that house, it's about 4:30 in the morning, more or less. It's about to be 5. And seeing that the sun is starting to come out at the time, you know, it had just snowed. And so the sky was almost white. And I remember looking up at the sky in that moment. And in that moment, as soon as I barge out of those doors, I start crying and I'm in tears. And I'm like crying out to God and just saying, thank you, Lord. Like, thank you for freeing me, God. Thank you for giving me another opportunity. And I remember like at that time, like I was very into the whole like goth thing. And I, for whatever reason, idolized death and always having like pendants with skulls on them, the Grim Reaper, many demonic things. I remember in that moment, I was like, God, I give this to you. I remember ripping the chains off of my neck and just throwing them and in tears, crying out to God and saying, I'm sorry, because I used to think that my parents were crazy. I used to think that my parents were the crazy ones, that they were out of their mind, that they were deceived. But actually, God, that was me. I was crazy. I was deceived. And I remember walking to my car, which was like 2 or 3 miles away, getting into my car finally. And as I got in my car, something happened and doubt started to creep into my mind. And the idea that maybe I was just on drugs and maybe I was just hallucinating. The thought came into my mind that that experience wasn't real. You know what? God is not real. How could he possibly be real? And I remember thinking to that moment, the coffee's gonna decide for me. I remember, I think Starbucks opened at 5 or 6 o'clock. Instead of driving home to my parents to where I was gonna confess my sin and actually give my life to Jesus, instead of doing that, I went to Starbucks and I bought an Americano and I drank that. And I thought to myself, maybe I'm sober now. And maybe that was all just a hallucination. Let me go back to the house where my girlfriend is at and let me just apologize for acting all crazy. And so that's what I did. I ended up going back into the house where God had allowed me to have that experience, that supernatural experience. And when I walked back inside the house, they're all laughing at me. They're mocking me. They're like, dude, you're crazy. What's wrong with you? Yada, yada, yada. And so I decided to stay in the relationship for another month. And things ended up getting worse. You know, the eviction happened. And, you know, now we're essentially couch hopping with my ex-girlfriend. And remember, a month passed by, about April 21st, April 22nd at this point, about a month later. And it was my friend's birthday. We go to my friend's birthday party, a surprise birthday party. It was all great and dandy. And you know what? Things are looking like maybe they're going to work out a little bit better. We're applying for apartments and, you know, we're trying to find a new place to live. We're doing interviews left and right to get new jobs. The credit card is almost maxed out. So I'm like, okay, like something's got to give now, you know, because we almost have no money whatsoever. Got to make something happen. And at this birthday party, my ex-girlfriend or my girlfriend at the time, she was not having it. She couldn't be in the room for whatever reason. She wasn't feeling it. She wanted to be by herself. And so she says to me, why don't we just get out of here? Why don't we go do acid again? And that's it, right? Why don't we go do that? Why don't we go leave the party and drop acid? And the moment I thought, okay, I want to please her. I want the relationship to get better. So why don't we do that? So we left the party. We go, we buy some LSD. We go back to her brother's house. We drop LSD again. And 30 minutes into the experience, I have the same fear that came over me. Not a hallucination, nothing that I saw that wasn't there. The fear came over me that I am definitely bound for hell if I keep living this life. And I didn't need to hear anything else. I didn't need to see anything else. I was, as soon as the fear came over me, I thought to myself, God, this time I'm gonna listen to you. And I remember feeling for my keys, where my keys at, had my keys on me, and I leave. And as soon as I leave, you know, my ex-girlfriend and her brother, they're trying to get me to not leave the house. And they're telling me, you can't drive like that. You're on drugs. You cannot keep driving like that. What's wrong with you? This, that, or the third. But I knew in my mind, I was convinced, and it was incredible because at that moment, and mind you, this is a drug that I had taken time and time again as a kid. Like I had experience with it, but these times I did not feel high. I was not tripping, if you could say that. But there was a level of sobriety to where I knew exactly what was happening. And in that moment, I said, you know what? I have to leave. I'm sorry. I don't care. Like, I have to leave. And I remember walking out to my car that was in the parking lot, getting in the car, starting the engine, and driving home. And I remember driving home. And as I'm driving home, I just remember like 91.9. I said, I got to listen to some worship music or something right now. I turn on the radio. I'm trying to put 91.9. That thing is not working for whatever reason. The signal is jammed. And I turn off the radio. I'm like, oh God, like, please, like, I need to see my parents. Like, I need my parents to pray over me. I know that I can have salvation through Jesus, but they know Jesus and I don't. I was like, I have to speak with them. I have to have them pray for me. And I remember as I'm driving on 270, I remember seeing police officers that were driving behind me and thinking to myself, oh, I'm definitely going to get pulled over. And if I get pulled over and they test me or something like that, I was like, they're going to realize that, you know, I took some drugs and this could be bad. And I never get home and I never give my life to Jesus. But the police officers end up actually driving around me and for a second driving next to me and then driving off. And in that moment, I knew God was going to keep me safe. God wanted me to go home. And so I kept on the course and I kept driving. And as I got home, it was about 5 o'clock, Sunday morning, April 21st, 22nd. And I remember looking at my house and thinking to myself, oh my gosh, is anyone going to answer? It's 5 in the morning on a Sunday. Church doesn't start until 10:30. I don't think they're going to answer. And so I FaceTime my sister, and luckily, as soon as I FaceTime her, she answers. And I tell her, please, can you please open the door? I'm here. I don't have my key. At this time, you know, I had moved out, so I didn't have a key to the house. And so my sister comes downstairs and she opens the door. And now at this point, just by looking at her, I'm in tears. And I tell her, Zuri, I think my sister's name is Zuri, by the way. And I tell her, I say, Zuri, I think I just found Jesus. And I'm in tears. And, you know, she sits me down on the couch. I tell her, I said, look, please don't be mad at me, but I took a lot of drugs. I said, and maybe I'm high right now. I don't know. And I'm in tears and I'm telling her, but I just found Jesus. And in that moment, it was so beautiful because God spoke to me through her. God said to me through my sister, she prophesied to me. And in tears, you know, because she was being used by God, she said, you know, you've been looking everywhere. You've been looking in all the wrong places. You've been looking in other people, but I am your best friend and I have always been here for you. And I remember when she said that, when God spoke to her, I just break down in tears and I felt the love of God in that moment. And I knew that God was protecting me the whole time. You know, that God was protecting me while I had been selling drugs and I could have been killed. God had been protecting me while, you know, I was having sex left and right outside of marriage. You know, even while I was doing just the crazy things that I was doing with my life, God was protecting me. Even on the way there, even while I was driving home, God was protecting me because he did care about me. He was a personal God. He wasn't just a God that was distant from me. And so I remember I told her, I said, I got to talk to mom and dad. I was like, do you think they're awake? She's like, no, they're asleep. I said, well, we got to wake them up. And I remember going upstairs into my parents' bedroom and waking them up and trying to tell them the experience that I just had, telling them I just met Jesus. This is what happened. And my dad was skeptical. He was skeptical because he was like, you know, this kid, he's lied to us almost, you know, for half of his life about the life that he's been living. And I even remember my dad telling me a short while ago that at first he doubted that it was genuine. But as I started to confess my sins that night, I told him everything I did. I said, look, mom, look, dad, I'm still smoking, still selling drugs. This is where I live now. This is what's going on in my life. And I need forgiveness and I'm sorry. And I need Jesus. And that's all I knew. And I remember in that moment, my dad realized that God was doing a work in my heart, that the Spirit was involved. And so they prayed for me. They laid hands on me. And in that moment, I didn't know what was going to happen, but they laid hands on me and they prayed for me at 5 a.m. Sunday. And God delivered me from the spirit that was holding me hostage to my drug addiction. And I remember as they're praying for me, they're casting out demons and they're praying fervently. And as soon as we finished praying, I felt something like at the bottom of my stomach. And I was like, this thing needs to come out. I don't know what it is. I run to the bathroom. I'm on my knees in the bathroom, you know, my head in the toilet, and I'm thinking I'm going to throw up or something. And as this thing comes out of me, it's like this huge ball comes out and I hear this roar that comes out of my mouth. And when I get up and I look at the toilet, there's nothing there. There's nothing there. And I turn around and I look at myself in the mirror and I finally saw myself as I was in that moment. It was like the veil was lifted. Like there's no deceiving myself anymore about who I am and about my need for Christ and about my brokenness. I saw myself in the mirror and I truly saw how broken I was and the state that I was in because of all the decisions that I had made in my life and how it brought me there. I remember walking out of the room and my dad telling me, he says, so you know what you got to do now? He says, you got to go shower and you got to get ready because we're about to go to church and we're going to go praise the Lord for what he just did in your life. And so that was, you know, the experience where God met me where I was. God met me, you know, when I was in all of my sin that was so disgusting, yet he reached out to me. And it wasn't my parents. It wasn't my mom that called me. It wasn't my dad that called me. It wasn't my friends that called me or knocked on my door. Hey, how are you doing? Hey, you got to come back to the feet of Jesus. Hey, no, it was the Lord himself and his Holy Spirit that spoke to me and drew me to him there where I was. And so that was essentially the beginning of my life as a Christian. That's how God met me where I was. And as I started getting saved, like I started to become more zealous for the Lord. You know, I started going to church, Friday services, Sunday services, Tuesday services, praying and prophesying in my room by myself, like just hungry for the Lord because of what he had done in my life, sharing my testimony with almost anyone that I met. I had to tell them about what Jesus did in my life. And I remember telling my friends, my closest friends, about what God had done in my life and about how he had delivered me, and them just telling me that I was crazy. And telling me that, hey, dude, you were just on drugs. And thank God, even though they didn't believe in God, but they were like, thank God that you didn't go crazy, but thank God that now you're sober. And that was a beginning now of a healing process, because even though God had delivered me from, you know, my addiction to weed and having to smoke every single day and having to, you know, smoke to go to sleep and to eat and to all those different things, that dependency, God had freed me from that. He had, you know, torn the veil. There was still a healing process that had to happen in my heart from when I got saved in 2019, in April of 2019. It took me about 3 to 4 months to actually completely sever the relationship between my girlfriend at that time. You know, I told her, I said, look, we got to do things right. If we're going to do things right, if we want to, you know, sleep together, we have to get married. We, you know, we have to do things right. But in the meantime, if we're not married, you have to go move back in with your dad and I'm going to move back in with my parents. And so we did that. And for, you know, the next couple of months, it was a process of me trying to drag her to church, picking her up all the way in, you know, in Southeast DC and bringing her all the way to Silver Spring and trying to get her to come to church. And a few times we did, you know, a few times she was in church and she even received, you know, a partial deliverance herself. But God revealed to me during those 3 months after I had gotten saved, during that summer of 2019, that darkness and light, they have nothing to do together. Like, God revealed to me that she wasn't saved and I was at that time. And if I wanted to live my life in holiness, if I wanted to live a life of righteousness, I couldn't do it by her side. Because every time I met up with her, you know, I had the urge to, hey, let's smoke together. When I met up with her, you know, I had the urge to, hey, let's sleep together. And God was showing me, you need to cut those ties. And I loved her, but I loved God more than her. And God showed me that if you want her to be healed, let me heal her. You can't heal her. You can't save her. That's something that only I can do. That relationship ended, started to get more involved in the church and started to serve wherever it was that I could, you know, made sure to go to every single Bible study, whether it was, you know, picking up the chairs or like setting the tables, I was doing something for God. 2 months after I had gotten saved and I had this conversion experience, I actually got baptized. And I got baptized because I wanted to truly do it out of faith. I wanted to be obedient to God. And although I had gotten baptized when I was 11 or 12 around there, I had only done it then because I saw other people getting baptized. So this time I was like, you know what? If I'm going to do something for God, I'm going to do it out of faith, right? And so I got baptized in 2019, you know, 2 months after getting saved at 20 years old this time. So now I was living for Christ. I mean, now I was, any chance that I got to be in the church, to be in fellowship with my brothers, like, I was doing that. You know, I was now single. I had been freed from that relationship. And God was really starting to put me to work, right? He was like, I saved you so that you could worship me. And so now I was starting to live a life of worship for God and a life of obedience. But something slowly started to creep back into my life. Lust and pornography started to creep back into my life. And at first, I thought to myself, okay, I understand that as a Christian, you know, I'm going to have like moments of weakness. It's not like sin is going to be completely obliterated from my life. And so I didn't think much of those moments of weaknesses, but it ended up starting to progress more and more to where I found myself falling back into this and thinking to myself, this was about like a year after I had gotten saved, thinking to myself, what is going on here? And starting to get very doubtful of the work that God had done in my heart and in my life and about even my own salvation, because I was thinking, God, like, aren't I supposed to be blameless at this point? Like, God, like, what's going on? Like, I thought when I had gotten delivered, when I got home, I thought I got delivered from everything. I thought that's what that was, God. And I started to have this battle for about a year or so, from 2020 to 2021, this battle where it's a battle in my mind where I'm thinking to myself, you know, doubting my own salvation and struggling with this sin and not knowing what to do with it, you know? About 2021 is when I really started to seek counsel for this. And I started to realize, okay, like, this is getting a little bit out of hand. I keep confessing that I have this issue every time I fall. And I was like, but God, I don't want to keep falling. You know, I felt like I was in a miserable place because I want to please God. I want to be obedient. At the other hand, I can't. So what do I do, God? And it was very, very difficult for me to talk about this after I had such an explosive and impactful experience, and having other people know that. It was very difficult to say, hey, actually, I'm still struggling. Like, even though I had this supernatural experience and everyone is looking at me like, wow, like, wow, praise God, like, ooh, like, miracle done in your life, like 180 turn in your life. And I'm like, yo, but I'm still struggling. So it was very difficult to talk to my brothers about that in the church, in the fellowship. Though when I would confess to my dad, you know, that was kind of that relationship that God had reconciled. And that is one of the things that I'm most grateful to the Lord about, is that when I came to Christ, he did not just reconcile me to himself, but he reconciled me to my family. You know, he reconciled me to my dad. We went from, you know, me and my dad went from arguing about whether or not the Bible is accurate to me and my dad now just sharing, you know, sharing the word together, sharing about what God is showing us in the scriptures together, and being like the theology buffs, where like my mom, she always tells my siblings, if your brother and your dad start talking, they won't stop, right? Because we love to talk about the word together. Well, despite me confessing my sins to my dad, I felt like still there was this challenge in my life where I could not overcome this. And so I remember thinking to myself, I got to talk to one of my church leaders. And so I did. Outside of my dad, I spoke to my youth pastor at the time and got some advice from them. I actually ended up seeking Christian counseling. And at the time, I met with a Christian counselor, almost the same exact thing that I did with my dad, where I confessed my sins or kind of just walked through what I was feeling or what I was thinking, is what I did with my counselor. I remember doing that for about 8 months. Those 8 months were challenging because I had to actually talk about those feelings of fear, those feelings of anxiety, those feelings of doubt. And it's not easy to address that, especially when you're already saved. It's hard to talk about being fearful when we have a God that tells us not to fear. And so it's almost hard to address how you're feeling. Sometimes you think, is it a sin to feel afraid? Is it a sin to feel doubt? And so I met with my counselor for about 8 months and things started to get better. And I felt like, okay, like I think I can get a hold of this thing, and started walking through now my like healing process from what I didn't know at the time was sex addiction. And as I was walking through that, I remember I stopped counseling, I stopped meeting with my counselor. And now at this point in my life, I was already in a leadership position at my church with the young adults and the youth. And I was serving as a translator. I was serving as an evangelist. And I knew that God's calling for my life was great. And I didn't want to give it up. I didn't want to forsake what God had called me to because I was getting tired or because I was growing weary. And so as I kept fighting through this now and building accountability around my life through my brothers in Christ, even through software and, you know, through more prayer than I had ever done in my entire life, I started to fall again. And I remember that when I started to fall again, now the shame became stronger than even the fear. It wasn't fear anymore about am I saved, am I not, but it was shame of how many times do you have to confess? How many times do you have to admit that you're struggling? How many times? How many times? How many times? And I remember that there was a point where I stopped confessing. And I stopped confessing for a few months what I was going through, even with some of my accountability partners. And about October of 2021, I remember we had a youth retreat. And I remember at this youth retreat, we had a guest pastor that came in. We're all excited about it. I had to translate for him. And I was thinking to myself, this is going to be great. There's going to be a revival in the youth. And I think anyone that is a Christian that serves in the church, it's so easy sometimes to want to see revival in other people, to see deliverance in other people, and put your own freedom on the back burner. But we know that we can't give what we don't have ourselves. And that's why God was prompting me and pulling and tugging at my heart during this retreat, not only that I had to serve, but mainly that there was some deliverance that had to happen there. And so I remember during that retreat, this was about Friday. It was a Friday to Sunday retreat. And I remember Friday night is when things get like hard hearts get like, you know, they get softened Friday night, you know, during the ministering of the word. I remember after the preaching, you know, we sing a worship song and now we start ministering. Now we start praying. And as the guest pastor starts praying, he says, you know, there's someone here that needs deliverance. And if that's you, if you need deliverance today, I want you to come to the altar. I want you to come to the front. And I thought to myself, I'm a leader. I was like, I cannot walk up to the front and have people realize that I need deliverance myself. Like, no, like, what are they going to think that, you know, that you've been in this for 2 years already? There's no way that you're not fully delivered. There's no way that you're still struggling. There was that shame that kept me truly paralyzed in that moment. I didn't walk forward. I didn't even raise my hand in that moment. But in my heart, I knew that I had to go and I needed deliverance. By the power of the Holy Spirit, this guest pastor knew, And he says, and he calls me out of the crowd, and he says, I know you didn't come to the front, but you in the black hoodie all the way in the back, yes, you. And there was only about 100 people in the room, and I was really the only one with the black hoodie. And he points to me and he says, just lift your hands up there where you are. So I lift up my hands. He starts praying for deliverance and he starts casting something out of me. And he says, there's something between that only you and God know. And I thought to myself, no, this can't be like the lust that I fight against. No, this can't be, because I've already confessed that. Like, I've already, you know, so what can this be? Like, I'm not hiding anything. Like, yes, I'm hiding that I'm still struggling, but no, that can't be it. And so I remember as he's praying that, he says to two brothers that are standing behind me, he says to them, just put your hand over his shoulder. Just put your hands over his shoulder. And one of the brothers puts his hand on my right shoulder and the other brother puts his hand on my left shoulder. And as soon as they do that, I fall to the ground and I'm on my knees. I lose all the strength in my legs and God begins to deliver me. And after I had that deliverance, I remember sitting there on my knees in a moment of peace, and God brought something into remembrance finally. And he brought into remembrance when I was about 10 years old and I had gotten sexually assaulted by an older boy in my neighborhood. And he brought that back into my mind. And in that moment, I realized what the root of a lot of these problems were that I was having. A lot of the self-esteem problems, having to prove my masculinity through having sex, a lot of trying to prove my worth to my parents by my performance, trying to serve everywhere that I possibly could just to prove that I was worthy, that I was enough. But I didn't tell anyone in that moment. So I found that out, but I didn't tell anybody. So God showed me that, but I didn't tell anybody in that moment. Ended up telling my counselor. I called my counselor maybe a week or two later, and I ended up telling him about this experience. And I told him, yeah, you know, I'm good. Like, this is what the root is. I found out what the root is, you know, so I just want to let you know. As the year started ending and we're coming into 2022, I still kept falling into this sin, this lust and pornography. And I started thinking to myself, God, like, how? Like, you've revealed the root. Like, I've gone to therapy. Like, I've gotten deliverance several times. Like, God, like, I've confessed. Like, what is it now, God, that you require of me? And turns out that when the same guest preacher that had done deliverance comes back in about March of 2022, it's time for me to translate for him again. And it's a Friday through Sunday Congress, right? Or a conference, I guess you guys would call it. A conference that we had with several guest preachers. And this preacher was one. And so Friday rolls around and I'm translating for him. And I see a powerful move of God where hundreds and hundreds of people are getting delivered. And the fire of the Holy Spirit falls upon our congregation. People are being baptized in the Holy Spirit. And God is using me as a vessel. And in that moment, after that night, I knew, I don't know what I have to do. I didn't know who I had to speak to, but I knew that I had to get freedom through the Lord Jesus in order to be used, because God had given me a taste of what he had called me for and how he wanted to use me. And in that moment, I knew I didn't know what was going to happen that weekend, but something was going to give. And I remember Sunday rolls around and I have to serve and I have to translate for the guest preacher for the last service of this entire conference. And I'm thinking to myself, I got to either talk to the guest preacher and tell him what God revealed to me about the sexual trauma. I've got to tell him, or I've got to tell my pastor. And I'm getting ready. I'm putting on my suit and everything. And I'm thinking, all right, I'm going to go in there early to confess and to tell them what I've gone through. And I know God's going to fully deliver me. And the Spirit puts a thought in my mind, and he says, but do your parents know? And in that moment, I thought, how am I going to tell my pastor? How am I going to tell this guest preacher about what I went through as a kid and not my own parents? My parents, coincidentally, not even coincidentally, God ordained, were both having breakfast at the same time upstairs while I was getting ready, which usually doesn't happen because we're a busy family. And I thought, God is giving me this moment to speak to them. So I remember going upstairs and talking to my parents and telling them, hey, I got to tell you guys something. And they were like, okay, they're eating their breakfast. And I'm like, it's going to require some prayer. And my dad was like, okay, let me go grab the oil to anoint you, okay? And my dad comes back downstairs. He's got the oil and he's like, okay, what's going on? And I tell them about how God, when I had gotten deliverance in October at the youth retreat, God revealed to me that I had been sexually assaulted as a kid in our neighborhood. And in that moment, you know, as I'm telling this to my parents, I'm in tears because it was just difficult to even say. I hadn't processed it. I hadn't processed through it. And I remember telling my parents, and my mom is in tears. My dad's in tears because, like, wow, we didn't know. So many years, we just didn't know. And in that moment, I found freedom because I was actually fully known. God knows me. God fully knows me. But God wanted me to be fully known by my family. When God wanted to reconcile me to my parents, when he wanted to reconcile me to my family, he didn't want to do that halfway. He didn't want to partially do that. He wanted to fully do that. And in order for me to fully be known by my parents, I had to tell them about this. And I had to tell them about what I went through. And I remember that day going forward, God started to use me in a very powerful way in our congregation with brothers that I was mentoring, that we were growing and healing together. And wow, like through that, God had taught me so much in that moment. And God finally gave me liberty, because when you understand why you do things, and a lot of the sins that we commit, like, you know, drinking, smoking, having sex, watching pornography, masturbation, we look at those things as the actual issue. They are a issue. They're an issue, but they're not the issue. They're not the cause. They're just the symptom. God wanted to reveal to me, what is the reason why? What is the cause as to why you think you need to watch pornography? You think you need to prove yourself to other people? You think you need to work and show that you are worthy? God was saying, you are worthy. You don't have to prove that you're a man. You already are one. Why? Because I made you and I made you in my image. And God said, you know what? No more being afraid. No more doubting. I've made you a man and a man of God. When God did that in my life, it was almost like the foundation was finally set. Fully set. Now the concrete's dried. And now God is saying the healing that needed to be done many years ago, it's complete. And now it's time to grow. Now it's time to build. Now it's time to edify, not just myself, but to edify the church. And that's the entire thing. I mean, God really wanted to reveal to me all of those different things, because sometimes I used to think to myself, my story is about how I used to do drugs and about how God delivered me from that. The true story was not that. True story was not, oh, you got delivered from drugs, you don't do drugs no more. Or you used to sell drugs, you don't sell drugs no more. True story was, I looked at myself as worthless, but God was showing me that I was worth more than I ever thought. And not because of anything that I did, not because of anything that I can do, but because he made me, and he made me in his image. And that's more than enough. And that gave me freedom to make mistakes sometimes, to maybe I didn't say the right thing, and that's okay, to continue to grow, to continue to heal. That gave me freedom to really be a child of God, not trying to pretend to be someone that I'm not, not trying to pretend like I'm perfect because I'm not, but accepting that I am a child in need of his Father. And that understanding brought healing to my heart.
1: Eliel, who is Jesus to you?
0: He is my everything. He's my best friend, my counselor. He's everything that I had ever longed for, but did not know that I had.
1: Eliel, for anybody who is dealing with that same struggle that you dealt with when it came to pornography, when it came to just the brokenness, and let's say they're in that place right now, what can you say to those men and women who are watching, who are feeling hopeless, who are feeling everything that you felt in those moments? What can you say to them?
0: Well, I'd like to say, you know, first off, that if you feel hopeless, understand that God can even use that. If you feel broken, God can and will use even that. There's a verse in the scripture that talks about how you and I are jars of clay, and we're not perfect, and we're not, you know, what people see on TV, and we're not what people see on Instagram. We are humans that are flawed, that are finite. And at the end of the day, God can use your mistakes. The biggest thing that the enemy wants to use against us is shame, so that we cannot come to the throne of grace. What does the scripture say? It says that we can come to the throne of grace, right? We can come to God confidently, knowing that he knows our mistakes. Even if you've never confessed it, he already knows. So the next step is, you know what? God, I want to be fully known. Is God, I want to be delivered. And deliverance takes vulnerability. It takes you being okay with admitting that you've made a mistake and that you're not perfect, with you understanding that there are deep roots that need to be yanked out, and that the healing process doesn't just take a month. It doesn't just take a few weeks. it takes years. And that's okay, because God is going to be patient with you. And he's been patient with you this far. If you're watching this, he's going to continue to be patient with you.
1: Any last words?
0: You know, I really felt that I wanted to, I felt that God was prompting me to read this. And I was at a Bible study this morning, and I was reading through Ephesians. And as we were reading through Ephesians, God really started to encourage me about the amazing work that he's done in my life and that he's done in the lives of many others that, you know, have been on this channel and, you know, you might encounter on your daily lives that you see serving the Lord, that you see in the kingdom. And it says this in Ephesians. It says, blessed be the God and Father of our Lord Jesus Christ, who has blessed us in Christ with every spiritual blessing in the heavenly places. He says in verse 4, even as he chose us in him before the foundations of the world. So you're chosen, that we should be holy and blameless before him. In love, he predestined us for adoption to him as sons through Jesus Christ, according to the purpose of his will, to do what? To the praise of his glorious grace, with which he has blessed us in the beloved. And verse 7, I love this. He says, in him we have redemption through his blood. Redemption doesn't come through your works. It doesn't come through how long you've been sober. It doesn't come from, are you a virgin or not? It doesn't come from, have you ever done drugs or not? It doesn't come from, how little or how small are my mistakes? But redemption comes through his blood, the forgiveness of our trespasses, regardless of how great they are, according to the riches of his grace, which he lavished upon us in all wisdom and insight, making known to us the mystery of his will, according to his purpose, which he set forth in Christ as a plan for the fullness of time, to unite all things in him, things in heaven, and yes, things on earth, including your family, including your heart and your desires. God is reconciling all those things to himself, and he's doing it by the blood of Jesus Christ. He's not doing it by your own strength. And if there's anything that I could say to you is to stop trying to do it by your own strength, because you won't be able to. But ask God to give you his strength, because by his Spirit, you will be delivered.

0: Welcome to Christian World News, everyone. I'm Wendy Griffith. As persecution increases around the globe, some Christian leaders see a hopeful sign. Parts of the church are experiencing great revival. Now, they're calling on believers everywhere to prepare for difficult challenges that lie ahead in order to reap a harvest. Chris Mitchell reports from Jerusalem.
1: Heidi Baker lives and ministers in one of the most difficult and dangerous places on earth, Cabo Delgado in Mozambique. The documentary Nefento, filmed by missionaries James and Jessica Brewer, chronicles the horrific persecution of Christians at the hands of the Islamist group Al-Shabaab.
2: There's a major conflict going on where Al-Shabaab's there and they're wanting Sharia law. Mm-hmm. I think it has a lot to do with gas and oil. It's a spiritual conflict as well, but we've never, ever, ever seen anything like it as far as people coming to know Yeshua, coming to know Jesus. They're just running to him. So it's the hardest time we've ever been through and one of the most glorious times at the same time.
3: Given what's going on there and the example of these saints, what is your message to the church?
2: Get ready for shaking. I know people would like to pray against shaking, and there's obviously no one wants persecution, no one wants war, nobody wants terror, nobody wants famines and floods and hurricanes and cyclones. But we read the end of the book, like things are happening now, and they're going to increase.
1: Yet in the midst of shaking, Cindy Jacobs, who travels the world ministering, sees revival increasing as well.
4: God is awakening, and he's bringing revival. We are in revival many places. We might not recognize it, but I mean, literally millions are getting saved right. Millions in Iran. There's a huge move of God in Iran right now. I mean, we're talking to people, boots on the ground. It's a very exciting time to live. So keep your eye on the prize, not the problem.
1: Some believe that's exactly what Andrew Brunson did while suffering for 2 years in a Turkish prison on false charges from 2016 to 2018. His book, God's Hostage, A True Story of Persecution, Imprisonment, and Perseverance, chronicles that ordeal. Now Brunson has a message for the church.
5: This is an assignment I feel from God right now, is to help people to prepare to stand in what I think is coming. Mm. And it is, and not only in the United States. It is going to come to the United States, which is unusual, unexpected. We haven't had it there before. That means that many of us are not prepared for it. It's not part of our worldview. But we're just going into a period of greater darkness and trouble in the world in general. And we need to prepare our hearts so that when the shaking is happening, that we stand.
1: He believes the best way to prepare is to draw close to God.
5: Well, I think the message for the church, especially right now, is know your God. Drawing close to him and knowing him is what best prepared me for the difficulties that I faced in prison. How do we best prepare for hardship? If we know our God, well, the Bible says in Daniel 11:32, the people who know their God shall stand and accomplish exploits. So sometimes we're really focused on the exploits, accomplishing things, but the priority right now should be know your God so that as that wave of persecution, wave of pressure comes, we remain standing.
1: With war between Ukraine and Russia, a potential conflict between China and Taiwan, economic hardships and pandemics, many people feel this is an unusual time.
4: The scripture the Lord gave me, it says, yet once again I will shake the nations. And so we're at that point where God is shaking the nations. He's shaking it so that people get saved. So we'll let go of a lot of things we need to let go of. And so that we will move into a place of destiny.
3: If the Lord is shaking the nations right now, how should we as believers be preparing or responding to that?
4: Number one, don't be afraid. You know, all of us have measures of fear inside of us we're really maybe not aware of. And so, you know, do we trust God for provision? Do we trust God if there was a war? So whatever happens, the Holy Spirit is trying to get us ready. And then in the natural, get out of debt. You know, don't pile up debt.
1: Jacobs also feels God will prepare places of refuge for his people, like he did for the Israelites in the land of Goshen.
4: In the Old Testament, Joseph prepared for his family in Egypt. Well, God is preparing Goshens for us, places where we'll feel safe, where we'll have provision, where we'll have what we need. And we can trust God's a good father.
1: Baker says the Word of God is key, both now and in the days to come.
2: We read this book, but we have to understand, we have to read the end of it. Like, we have to have faith in the midst of it. And I want to call people to hold on to the Word. Like, study the Word. This is our map here. This is our GPS. And Holy Spirit's going to guide and direct us. This is like, it is written. It is written.
1: Chris Mitchell, CBN News, Jerusalem.
0: Great story. Thanks, Chris. Well, speaking of shaking and revival, a sweeping revival is taking place in a small community in southeastern Kentucky. For more than 70 nights, some 300 people turning out at North Main Community Church every night in Barboursville. Pastor Scott Phipps told CBN News, God is moving in a mighty way as people are delivered, healed, and set free from addiction, including a strong move of the Spirit among young people. Phipps, who's a former addict who confesses he once dealt drugs, says the small town revival is 29 years in the making. Wow. Well, now to a story of a grandmother who's taking on City Hall. Last year, police in Bullhead City, Arizona, arrested 78-year-old Norma Thornton for feeding the homeless in a local park. As CBN's Billy Hollowell reports, the challenge hasn't dampened Norma's passion for serving the poor.
6: I don't care what they say, they are wrong and I'm right.
7: Norma Thornton isn't backing down. Bullhead City Police arrested the 78-year-old Arizona grandma for feeding the homeless in a public park, a violation of a city ordinance.
6: As the day was just finishing up and everybody was pretty well gone, last gentleman came up, I dished up his food, and just as he was walking away, a couple of police officers, drove up and asked what I was doing.
7: Then officers informed Thornton of her arrest.
8: Technically, I'm supposed to be handcuffing you and everything too, but I'm not going to do that because I don't think you're a hardened criminal. I don't think you're out to hurt me.
9: I'm not out to hurt anybody.
7: Although the misdemeanor was later dropped, Thornton was reportedly told she would face jail time if found guilty of any future feedings in the park.
6: The number one motivation is my Savior, Jesus Christ, and His Father. We are told repeatedly. The first and most foremost commandment is love. Love thy neighbor. Love your fellow man. He tells several times, what you do to the least of my people, you so do to me.
7: Diana Simpson, Thornton's attorney, says she initially found Thornton's plight hard to believe.
10: It's such a wild story. You think at first that, like, this can't be real. It can't be the case that a city is arresting someone for helping those in need. And then you find out that it is the case, unfortunately, that that's exactly what's going on. And that violates the Constitution.
7: Simpson said her client is suing to stop the ordinance and win back the right to feed the homeless again in the park.
10: We want to get Norma back to where she was before all of this started. Serving folks in the park is really the best place that she's found.
7: Thornton, now feeding the poor a few blocks away in a private lot, leaves us all with a deeply convicting message.
6: There is no reason under this earth that any human being should be hungry in this country that we live in. Actually, anywhere in the world, there's no reason for that. Our world is so full of food and luxuries. Why should anyone be hungry? I can't understand.
7: City officials say the ordinance is to ensure the cleanliness in the park and safety for those being fed. As the battle continues, one thing is clear. Thornton isn't giving up anytime soon. This is Billy Hollowell for CBN News.

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I get a lot of material. I read the Bible a lot, and I was reading. You know, somebody gonna have to back me up on this, so you're gonna think I made it up for the sake of the joke. How many people know Jesus had a little brother? Right, anybody know his name? What's his name? James. I was reading that, I was like, wow. How much pressure was that? Jesus, your big brother? How many times did he have to hear, why come you can't be more like Jesus, James? Because you know, everybody probably thought that James could do the same thing Jesus could do. But he couldn't. He was just James. He wasn't James Christ. Remember the wedding banquet? Right? Jesus turned water into wine. Right? It was delicious. Everybody was amazed by it. Right, but this is a little side note. What you might not know is what they used, right? Where they got the water from was these things called water pots. And the water pots, they would set them at the door and people would dip their hands in them before they went inside. Now, they were out of wine, which means the place was full, which means the water was dirty. So he took some dirty water, made it clean and acceptable, and it was the best at the banquet, which is exactly what he does for us. But I'm thinking about James. What about the next banquet? Jesus probably wasn't there, right? They started running out of wine. I bet everybody looked at James. Hey, man, your brother was here last time we ran out of wine, huh? You just gonna stand there with your sandals on? You're not gonna make no wine? You just... And you know how little brothers are. I'm sure everywhere Jesus went, James followed him. That's what little brothers do. If Jesus went there, so did James. I bet one time, James almost drowned. You are Alpha and Omega.

any move of the Holy Spirit, Jesus will always be the center. Healing cannot become the message. Deliverance cannot become the message. Prosperity cannot become the message. The message must remain centered and focused upon Jesus the Christ. He is the foundation. He is the absolute truth. He is the measure against which we put all things. By Him we understand and navigate the realm of the Spirit. It's by His person that we are grounded in truth while pursuing supernatural moves of the Holy Spirit. The moment you shift your focus from Jesus, who He is, to what He does, you're in danger.

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1: Will you please stand for the reading of the Word of God? Turn with me to the book of Mark, chapter 16, verses 15 and following, as today we conclude our sermon series, The Three Heavens, taken from my latest book by the same name, with this sermon, How Jesus Dealt with Demons. We began this series by confirming in the Scripture that there are three heavens. The first heaven is the heaven that you see with your natural eyes, with which we see the sun, the moon, and the stars, and the four blood moons. The second heaven is where Satan rules his evil empire with fallen angels and demonic spirits who carry out his bidding on the earth. Please hear this. Demons are not fallen angels. Three, the third heaven is where God Almighty has his throne, and he rules the universe with his holy angels. God is in absolute control of this earth. He is absolute control of every detail of your life. You need not worry about the future because God had it planned before you ever opened your eyes on this earth. And he says it's going to be all right. When you see these signs, lift up your heads and rejoice. I'm still in control. Give the Lord praise in the house. Then Paul said, I was caught up and carried into the third heaven. If there's a third heaven, logic says there's a heavens one and two. The third heaven is where Jesus Christ stands at the right hand of God the Father. The third heaven is where the righteous live in mansions of splendor. The third heaven is where you and you and you and you and you and I are going to wear crowns of life and dazzling white robes of splendor. It's where we're going to stand on the sea of glass before the Son of God and sing the song of the redeemed that's recorded in Revelation 5. For thou art worthy, say that with me, for thou art worthy, for you were slain and you have redeemed us unto God by your precious blood out of every kindred, out of every tongue, out of every tribe. For thou hast made us a kingdom of priests, and we shall reign on the earth. Amen. It's enough to make a Baptist shout. Give the Lord praise in the house. The third heaven where we're going, where the streets are fine gold. And according to the book of Revelation, the walls are of jasper. There are 12 gates in that city, and those 12 gates are solid pearl. Now, some of you have pearls on your hand that are as big as a BB. But those gates are going to be solid

0: in the city of God. There are 12 foundations to that city, the first three being diamonds, rubies, and emeralds, and nine more. Think about that. It's all we can do to get concrete to build something. There, they're using the best materials. Where we shall come from the north, the south, the east, and the west, and sit down with Abraham, Isaac, and Jacob, and talk 1,000 years without hearing a phone ring, a look at a clock, a worrying about the next appointment you have to meet, and you're late, and their time shall be no more. Heaven is going to be for real. Hallelujah. Heaven is where you're never going to have to say goodbye. All the tears that you will ever see are on this earth. Heaven has never seen a tear. Heaven is where there is no sickness and disease. Heaven is where we're going to cast our crowns at His feet. Heaven is the place where we're going to lift up our heads and rejoice, because the King has come and we have become His bride, and we're getting ready for the marriage supper of the Lamb. What a wonderful, wonderful thing. It's about to happen. Folks, the King is coming. Get ready. Hallelujah to the Lamb of God. Open your Bibles, please, and read with me Mark 16:15-17. This is the great commission that Jesus Christ gave to 11 of His Jewish disciples, who were commissioned to bring the gospel to the Gentiles. When they brought the gospel to the Gentiles, the Great Commission was fulfilled. But it is now the commission of the Gentile church to continue in the carrying of the Great Commission. And He, Jesus, said unto them, read with me, "Go ye into all the world and preach the gospel to every creature. And he that believeth is baptized and shall be saved, but he that believeth not shall be damned. And these signs shall follow those who believe. In my name they shall cast out demons, and they shall speak with new tongues." Stop right there. We're covering an area where the church in America is woefully lacking. Jesus sent no one out to preach without instructing them how to control evil spirits. Deliverance from evil spirits is not taught in seminaries across America today, which explains why many churches are threatened by the power of evil and why they are more New Age than New Testament. Until you get the devil out of the church, the Holy Spirit will not come to the church. Don't turn off the TV. Don't fall off the couch. This is all in the Word of God. Let's pray and begin. Father, thank you for your Word. Thank you for those who have come today to hear it. And from this platform to the nations of the world, Jesus Christ is Lord. The Word of God is true. The blood is still all powerful. Satan is a defeated foe. And we have come today to resist him and to declare that the kingdom of God shall endure forever. Hallelujah to the Lamb of God. You may be seated. Are demons real? Jesus thought so. We read in the gospel that 76 times Jesus cast out demon spirits from those that came to hear him to teach. Deliverance almost always preceded every healing service in which Jesus partook. The fact is that 25% of Jesus' public ministry was dedicated to the casting out of evil spirits. Fact, Jesus never sent anyone out to preach without giving them the teaching and the power over demon spirits. Never. Check that in the New Testament. Matthew 10:1, "And when he called unto him his 12 disciples, he gave them power against unclean spirits to cast them out." That is a basic principle of Jesus Christ. If Jesus Christ is our leader, why aren't we doing that now? Well, I'm saying this church does that now. We always have, we always will. We're putting the devil in his place in the parking lot. He doesn't belong in the house of God. In Scripture, casting out evil spirits is the first thing Christ commanded the church to do. Get the devil in his place. Bind him. Get him out. The pastor of a church in the deep south was late for the Sunday morning service. The church was packed. Suddenly, the devil appeared in the pulpit. People began to scream and run out the back door. Some leaped out of the windows. Some dove under the pews. All tried to get away except one older man sitting right on the front row looking the devil dead in the eye. The devil said, "You're not afraid of me?" He said, "Absolutely not." The devil said, "Why not?" He said, "Because I've been living with your sister for the last 20 years. I won't use that on Mother's Day, but it works today. Are demons real? St. Paul believed that demons were real. In Acts 16, Paul was followed by a woman who had a demon spirit for several days. Now think about that. You're the evangelist. You come to town. You're going to have a revival. And there's a woman following you. Everywhere you go, the demon in her is crying out obscenities and things that are designed to keep you from having anyone to have any kind of a spiritual experience. Acts 16, 18. So Paul turned and said to the spirit, not to the woman, but to the spirit in the woman, "I command you in the name of Jesus to come out of her." And the Bible says, and he, the evil spirit, came out the same hour. That means we have authority over demon spirits. We have authority. Demons believed in St. Paul. The fact, if you are a threat to Satan's kingdom, demons know your name. Here's Bible proof. Acts 19, the seven sons of Sceva saw Paul cast out demons. And they said, "Wow, what a wonderful ministry that would be, going around casting the devil out of people." So they thought, "We'll try it." So they found a demonized man. And they said, "In the name of Jesus that Paul preaches." And the demon interrupted them in Acts 19, 15. And the demon said, "Jesus I know, and Paul I know, but who are you?" And that one demonized man tore the clothes off of seven men who were looking for a new ministry and ran them into the street naked. May I introduce to you the naked ministry? They're looking for a ministry of deliverance. The message here is, you really do need to be plugged into the Lord before you take on the devil. Demons are real. Through the power of Jesus Christ and the power of his word, we can expel evil spirits. But don't you ever think it is a wrestling match between you and something else. It is a wrestling match that Christ has already won at the cross through the victory over death, hell, and the grave. The victory is ours through Christ. Hallelujah to the Lamb of God. How do demons invade your life? The answer is they invade your life by your invitation. They don't take you over, you invite them in. You invite them in by the books you read. When you read the Bible, you're inviting the presence of the Holy Spirit into your life because the Holy Spirit wrote this book. When you read an occult book by Edgar Cayce or by Anne Rice or by anyone else, when you allow your child to read Harry Potter or any book that is themed on witchcraft and curses and blood sacrifices, you are giving Satan the opportunity to invade your mind and the opportunity to invade the mind of your child. Watch what your children are reading. It's very important. The battle for your soul begins in your mind. The Bible says, "Let this mind be in you, which was also in Christ Jesus." The Bible says, "I will keep him in perfect peace whose mind is stayed on thee." The Bible says, "The mind of man is enmity against God." Enmity means at war. Your carnal mind is at war with God. The Bible says, "I will put my laws in their mind." The Bible says, "As a man thinketh, so is he." 2 Corinthians 10:5 says, "Casting down imaginations." Imaginations is what you have when you watch pornography on television. "And every high thing, High thing would be intellectual idolatry. Intellectual idolatry goes like this. I don't believe the Bible because my thoughts are equal to or greater than the Word of God. And there are a lot of people in this nation who refuse to read and accept the Bible because they feel their pseudo-intellectual capacity far exceeds anything St. Paul might have ever put down. That's what you call intellectual idolatry. It's not wrong to be bright and to be intelligent or to be educated. But when you think you know more than God, that's what you call ignorance going to seed. There are three phases in the battle of your mind. Fascination, form, and fact. Say that with me. Fascination, form, and fact. Adam and Eve in the garden, Satan said, "Would you like to be like God?" That's fascinating power. Here's the form, the fruit. Eat it. Adam did. And I'm going to boot his backside when I get in heaven first thing out. Adam, run when you see me coming, brother. Satan comes into your home. Would you like to have supernatural power? That's fascination. Here's this occult book. Read it. Here are these tarot cards. Play with them. And the demons invade your mind. And I want to tell you this. When they come in, they're not going to go out by you reading some psycho-cybernetics book. They're only going to come out through the authority of Jesus' name and the blood of the cross. You invite Satan into your life by the movies you watch. The Exorcist was the movie that started the occultic wave in America years ago. Let me tell you the story of a young girl in the church where I pastored on Luke 410. Some of you were there. She went to the Exorcist, and she told her mother when she came home that something had changed in her life while she watched. Her response at church the next morning was proof evidence that it had. And here's what happened. I began to preach, ironically, on the blood of Jesus Christ. And as I began to preach, she began to writhe in the pew, moaning. It was so loud, I couldn't overcome it with a microphone. I had two elders to take her back to a counseling room. Diana went also. You could hear them on the other end of the building. When service was over, the mother brought the child into my office, said the child had been to the exorcist and so forth. I said, "Would you like for me to pray for this child to be delivered from this?" Her father was a psychiatrist. He said, "Absolutely not. I'm a psychiatrist, and the science of psychiatry will heal my daughter." They left. I never saw them again, but the last I heard, she had been under psychiatric help for years without any improvement. Again, when you open your mind to the Prince of Darkness, he's going to come in. And while I believe in psychiatry and I believe in counseling, demonic spirits eat those for lunch. They do not care. Only the blood of Jesus will make them leave. And that's the thing that works. Foolish parents allow their children to watch horror movies. Why? They produce fear. The Bible says God has not given us a spirit of fear. If God has come to defeat fear, why are you exposing your child to fear? There's no such thing as harmless fear. Years ago when I did church counseling and people would come and say, "My child can't sleep at night," most of the time those parents were allowing their children to watch horror movies. Why in the world would you allow the innocent mind of your child to be exposed to that? Sometimes the best thing on television is the knob that turns it off. Use it. Evil spirits can enter your life through the music that you listen to. Rock music has as its theme rebellion against authority, violence, sexual perversion, rape, death, murder, suicide, hate, revenge. The Karen Jones reports from the state of Oregon, quote, four people, three of whom considered themselves to be Satanists and members of a death metal band, listened to their, quote, death metal music, end quote, which included lyrics to, quote, the pickaxe murder, quote, an experiment in homicide, quote, meat hook sodomy, and other violent themes. These people randomly and brutally murdered a Dairy Mart female clerk without remorse, and their lawyers entered into evidence the death metal music and said this music drove them to commit this crime. Even the lawyer recognized the relationship to the music they were listening to and the violence they were doing. I'm saying this to the millions of homes that are watching me right now. If your teenage child is listening to music that's moved around hatred, violence, viciousness, things of that nature, throw that music in the trash. It has no place in your house. Demons can come into your life by the games you play. Horoscopes, charms, enchanters, fortune telling, all are forms of mind control. Trying to invade your mind with bitterness and the refusal to forgive other people, witchcraft of any sort, necromancy, anyone who prays to the dead. Hitler's elite SS Corps was structured around the occult and Satanism. If you want to read a book on that, you can find it in The Twisted Cross. The SS insignia is occultic. Now listen to this. The Harry Potter books have the same SS insignia that the Third Reich had in their published manual. And 400 million families have only bought that and given it to your children. I want to say this. When you put anything of that nature in your house, Satan has a legal right to come into your house. Our children are being mentally prepared to receive that sign. Himmler, a leader of the SS, believed that children conceived in cemeteries, listen to this, received the spirits of warriors who were buried in that cemetery. He caused the Third Reich to publish a list of acceptable cemeteries for German couples to conceive superhuman warriors to fight for the Third Reich. Think how demonic that is. Hitler's death was occultic. April the 30th is one of the most occultic days in Satanism. Hitler's war against the Jews was demonic. When Hitler was losing the war, when Hitler needed every train possible to carry troops, weapons, ammunition, he never stopped one train that was carrying the Jews to the death camps because his mission was the systematic extermination of the Jewish people. Why did he hate them with such a pathological hatred? Understand that in Genesis, there was a war between light and darkness that began, between good and evil. Light and darkness cannot coexist. Hitler was obviously a prince of darkness. The Jewish people brought to the world the light of the Word of God. They gave to us Abraham, Isaac, and Jacob. They gave to us the Old Testament prophets. They gave to us Mary, Joseph, and Jesus, a very celebrated Jewish rabbi. They gave to us the 12 disciples that followed Jesus Christ. They gave to us the entirety of the Word of God written by Jewish hands. This represents light. That's why those who are anti-Semitic are driven by the prince of darkness himself to dislike the Jewish people, because what's in them is the devil himself. That's the answer. Demons invade your life by the church you attend. Paul taught that in the last days there would be an apostate church, a counterfeit church, if you will. 2 Corinthians 11:13, for such are false apostles, deceitful workers, transforming themselves into the apostles of Christ. And no marvel, for Satan himself is transformed into an angel of light. Paul said in the last days there would be a church that would be counterfeit. It looked good, but it was poison in the roots. Any church that will ordain a homosexual as a bishop is walking in darkness. It's a counterfeit church. Any church that denies the Word of God is true is walking in darkness. It's a counterfeit church. I assure you, this book is true from cover to cover. Thy word is truth. Satan hates this book. Every demon in hell hates this book. I'll stop there because it'll get too far. People that hate the things of God hate this book. It is truth, it is light, it separates right from wrong. This is the book that reads you. You don't read it. And when we stand before God in the judgment, you're not going to be judged by the Junior Chamber of Commerce manual. You're going to be judged by the yea and the amen of the Word of God. This book right here. Any church that denies the virgin birth is a counterfeit church. Any church whose only message is how to make you feel good without being good, who tells you there's no need for you to confess your sin, you're already saved. You're walking in darkness. That's a counterfeit church. Any church that teaches access to God through any means other than Jesus Christ is teaching what St. Paul called to Timothy the doctrine of demons. Get that phrase in your mind. The doctrine of demons. The doctrine of demons is you can get to heaven many ways. We're all going on different roads, but we're all going to wind up at the same place. Not unless you're going to hell. Because there's only one way to heaven. And that's through the blood of Jesus Christ and redemption through His precious blood. The six main forms of demon activity. I am now telling you how to recognize demonic activity. One, demons entice. Demons, spirits make sin attractive and exciting. The Bible says there is pleasure in sin for a season. So I'm not going to deny that it's not fun for a while. But I am going to tell you it's the blast that doesn't last. Sin is fun until you find yourself in a padded cell, banging your head into a wall with your brains fried by drugs. Sin is fun until you hear the cold steel doors of the prison cell close behind you. Sin will take you further than you want to go. Sin will make you stay longer than you want to stay. Sin will make you pay far more than you can pay. For every sin under the sun, there's a demon spirit whispering, try it. Try it. Just one little snort of cocaine and you'll be in heaven. Just one little shot of heroin. Just one night of adultery. You'll love it. Try it. And the next thing you know, your life is over because you have been seduced by the prince of darkness. Satan deceives. Satan disguises himself as an angel of light. The Bible says he is a wolf in sheep's clothing. He looks like a sheep, but he'll rip your throat out with his teeth. He's a serpent who is masterfully camouflaged, whose venom will kill your eternal soul. He looks good, but in the end, he will destroy you. For the first 12 years of my life, I was raised in the country. I mean the real country. My dad gave me a rifle at the age of 6 and turned me loose in the woods with the dogs to go hunting. I don't recommend you try that, by the way. But they just didn't think anything about it in those days. I was in the woods on this particular day, and I saw a little squirrel on a tree that was leaning. And he was popping his tail and coming down that tree trunk. He was looking at something at the bottom of that tree. And I got within about 10 feet, and I saw the rattlesnake. And the rattlesnake was hypnotically moving his head backwards and forwards. And the little squirrel would bark and pop his tail and then back up and bark and pop his tail. But each time he was coming just a little closer. And each time he would get just a little closer. And very patiently the snake waited. Boom! I mean like lightning. His fangs wrapped around the neck of that squirrel. The venom went in and the squirrel died, because he got just a fraction too close to sin, and it destroyed him. Think about it. Think about it. Demons defile. Webster defines defilement as to make filthy, to corrupt the purity of perfection. I'm going to read that again. It means to make filthy, to corrupt the purity of perfection. That's what defilement means. Pedophiles who rape a child are driven by a demon spirit. America is flooded with pedophiles living under this three strikes and you're out rule. We need to lock these people up and throw the key away. In Satanism, sacrificing a newborn baby as a human sacrifice is considered a wonderful thing to do because the baby is totally innocent. A young mother in El Paso told the Associated Press, quote, "It is my pleasure to give my newborn baby to Lord Satan as a sacrifice," end of quote. The murder of an infant child is defilement. I believe abortion is driven by a demonic spirit. Abortion defiles America. Believe me, God punished Israel for sacrificing their children to the god Molech. They made them walk through the fire, and whenever Israel sacrificed their children, God sent them into a captivity that was brutal, that was harsh, and long-term. I'm saying this. 60 million babies have been murdered in the abortion clinics of the United States of America. God is not going to look the other way and give us a pass. We are begging for the judgment of God to come to this country if we do not stop taking the lives of the unborn. Demons enslave. Every drug addict is a slave. Every alcoholic is a slave. Every person bound by generational curses is a slave. Every person practicing any form of witchcraft is a slave. Every person bound by the bitterness that that spirit brings is a slave. Bound by resentment. Bound by rebellion against authority. Bound by the spirit of criticism. Everything is wrong all the time. Let me tell you something. When everybody's wrong all the time, it's you. It's you. When your mouth is full of nothing but fault finding, it's not because you're a genius. You've lost your mind. Demons torment. You can be tormented by your past. You can be tormented by the fear of the future. You can be consumed with self-pity. Some are consumed by the lack of self-confidence, the feeling that you can't do anything. This book says all things are possible to them that believe and are called according to the purposes of God. For nothing shall be impossible with God and to those who are called according to His purposes. Are you tormented by a lack of self-confidence? Maybe you were rejected by your father, by your mother. You're tormented by depression. You're tormented by the spirit of death. I've had people say, "I'm 35 and I visualize the day I'm going to die." How stupid is that? Let me tell you, it's a fact. You're going to die sometime. One out of one always dies. That's a mathematical fact. Now that you're used to it, you can enjoy today. But you're not ready to live until you accept the fact you're going to die. Don't turn the television off. Are you perpetually filled with worry and anxiety? Do you fear other people? Do you fear the disapproval of other people? Do you let the foolish opinions of other people about you dominate what you do and what you become? God made you a free moral agent. The only person you need to fear is God Almighty. Quit letting other people's foolish opinions about you control your life. That's not the Bible way. Demons drive and compel. Restlessness, the Bible says, Isaiah 57:20, the wicked are like the troubled sea when they are driven by the wind which cannot rest. If there's an area in your life where you're totally out of control, you need to investigate that. Demons have personality, they have will. In Mark 5:11-13, when Jesus Christ cast the demons out of the demoniac at Gadara, the demons in the man asked if they could be permitted to enter the swine. They were in this madman who was in the tomb, and when Jesus walked up, they asked for permission to be put in the swine. That's will. Demons have emotion, James 2:19. You believe that there is one God, you do well. The demons also believe and tremble. Tremble is a deep emotion. But I want you to hear this. If you go to church and all you have is an emotional experience, demons have that. Every time I mention the name of Jesus, they can't handle that. Emotional experience is nothing. Faith without works is dead. Jesus said, he that heareth and doeth my word is my disciple. You can hear and become emotional. It's nothing until you do something. When you hear the gospel, do the gospel. Practice the gospel. Make it the law of your life. Now you're on the road to doing something. As long as you're emotional, you're accomplishing absolutely nothing. Demons have the ability to speak. Mark 1:24, the unclean spirit cried out. Mark 5:9, the demon answered him saying, Acts 19:15, and the evil spirit answered saying, Jesus I know and Paul I know, but who are you? Demons have self-awareness. In Mark 5:9, when Jesus cast the demon spirits out of the demoniac of Gadara, he asked the demon spirits to identify themselves. And they said, what is your name? And they answered back, our name is Legion, because there's so many of us in here. Let me follow the generational curse and I'll stop. I'm not out of sermon, but I am out of time. A generational curse, and some of you in this building suffer with it. Some of you on television have this. Listen. You are right now living under the blessing of God or being controlled by an evil hand that is systematically destroying you or of some member of your family. You have seen people who are controlled by a curse. They are good people. They try, but they never seem to reach their goal. They have talent. They have ability. They do all the right things. They join all the right organizations. Yet success always eludes them. Their life is an endless series of calamity and shattered dreams. Just about the time they reach out to put their hand on guaranteed success, poof, it disappears. And it disappeared for their father, and it disappeared for their grandfather. It disappeared for the brother. The invisible hand of a generational curse reaches out to trip you. It happens over and over and over, and you experience events for which there is no logical reason. This pattern affects you repeatedly in your marriage, in your business, in your health, in your finances, especially in your relationships. Sometimes people living under a curse have success, but they don't enjoy that success. Suddenly, for no reason, they're dissatisfied, and depression covers them like a dark cloud. They have every reason to be happy, but they're not happy. They're never happy. The Bible causes for generational curses, or here's a couple. A father can place a curse upon his family by crooked business deals. Proverbs says, if a man pays back evil for good, evil will never leave his house. Do you hear that? Evil will never leave his house. You be careful how you treat another person in a business deal. God is watching, and he'll make you pay for it. or you'll make your children pay for it. In American history, listen to what I'm about to say. Rich tycoons who made their fortunes grinding the face of the poor, their children grew up to have fame and power, but they lived in shame, and one tragedy after another plagued them because of the corruption of their father. That's a fact of an American history. There's a curse for recognizing false gods. The Bible says, "You shall have no other gods before me, and you shall not make for yourself any carved image or any likeness of anything in heaven or on the earth, for I am a jealous God." Listen, visiting the iniquities of the fathers on the children of those who hate me to the third and fourth generation. So let's say that a generation is 50 years. That's 200 years. Think about that. If you do what? If you have anything carved that's in your house that doesn't glorify God, if you fill your house with a statue of a snake, of a dragon, you need to take that baby out in the backyard and put an axe on it. It has no place in your house. That old serpent, the devil, that may be his legal card to be in your house. Don't turn the television off. I'm not even started here. If you recognize Satan in any way, he has a legal right, and his demon powers have a legal right to come into your house. Satan has a legal claim. This is a legal book, and you give him a legal claim to you and to the lives of your children. It's not enough to recognize God the Father as the first and greatest God. You must recognize him as the only God. Isaiah 45:21 says, "There is no other God besides me." Write that down. Isaiah 45:21, "There is no other God beside me." This thing we call pluralism, that there are many gods, is a lie. The Bible says there is one God. He is the God of Abraham, Isaac, and Jacob, and there is no other. There are not many gods, there is one God. God the Father, he has a Son, Jesus Christ. They rule the highest heavens, and they are Lord of all. And if you have any other God but that God, it will not be well with you in the judgment bar of God, because the God of the heaven is going to judge this world by this text, because this text is truth. This is something America has forgotten. We as a people have political leadership telling us we are no longer a Christian nation. Let me correct you in Washington, D.C. We are still a Christian nation. We were a Christian nation. We will always be a Christian nation, because we will never give up the reality of the Word of God or the truth of the living God. Thy Word is truth. Hallelujah to the Lamb of God. Remain standing. Remain standing. How many of you in this room? Now, this service is about freedom. And as I'm talking about this generational curse, you are aware of something in your family, maybe for generations, maybe you've called it bad luck, that follows you like a country dog. You just can't get away from it. And you want to be free from it. Or you're controlled by a habit. Maybe it's drugs. Maybe it's alcohol. Maybe it's nicotine. It'll kill you. It's not good for you. Maybe there's something in your past that you can't forget. The Bible says if you confess it, God forgets it and buries it in the deepest sea. He don't even think about it anymore. If God's forgiven you, why don't you forgive you? Quit letting the past control your present and destroy your future. If that describes you, let me see your hand right where you are. Hundreds in this room. How many of you have occultic books, movies, games in your house you need to get out? Let me see your hand. God bless you. How many of you say I'm allowing my children to watch horror movies? Thank you. Some of you here can say my life has been defiled by sin, but I want to be cleansed today by the blood of Jesus Christ that will make me white as snow. If that describes you, let me see your hand right where you are. Dozens raising your hand. I want everyone now to lift your hand and pray this prayer with me. Those of you watching by television, join me in this prayer. Heavenly Father,
1: in the name of the Lord Jesus Christ,
0: I ask you to cleanse me from all sin,
1: by the blood of the cross.
0: From this day forward,
1: Satan has no claim on me.
0: He has no hold over me.
1: I am set free
0: in the name of Jesus,
1: by the power of the word
0: and the blood of the cross.
1: From this day forward,
0: the joy of the Lord
1: will make rich
0: and add no sorrow.
1: I am a child of God.
0: Heaven is my destiny.
1: In Jesus' name,
0: I am redeemed.
1: Amen.
0: Give the Lord a shout of praise in the house of God.
1: Glory to his name.
0: Amen. Lift your hand for the blessing. And now may the Lord bless you, and may the Lord keep you. And may the Lord make his face to shine upon you. And may the Lord be gracious unto you. And may the Lord give you his peace. May you live in the confidence that your past is totally forgiven and forgotten by God himself. That you have been cleansed, made pure. Satan has no claim against you. He has no hold over you. You have been liberated by the blood of the cross. You are victorious in the name that's above every name. Therefore, rejoice with exceeding joy, because God is your Father, his Son is your Savior, heaven is your home, and we're about to meet it face to face. Give the Lord praise and glory in the house of God. Bless the Lord.

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2: Hello, this is Franklin Graham. I just want to say thank you. Just let you know how much we appreciate your prayers and standing with us with your financial support. God has allowed us to meet so many needs this year, helping people around the world and doing it in Jesus' name. Let me take a moment just talk about Ukraine. We had no clue what we were going to get into in Ukraine, but we have been handing out shoeboxes in that country for over 30 years. We had almost 3,000 churches that we have distributed shoeboxes through. And so we just started working with the churches and sending them money so that they would have funds to help feed people that were running from the battle, that needed transportation, that needed shelter. And so we just said, who would know the needs of a community better than the church? So we just started helping the church. And then we started going in with medicine, put it in a hospital. We started taking food. So far, it's 100 million pounds of food, and we've been able to hand it out in Jesus' name. And then here come storms, hurricanes and tornadoes that tear communities apart, flooding in Florida, one of the worst hurricanes they've had there in years. And Samaritan's Purse volunteers and individuals are there working and doing it in Jesus' name, helping people, seeing people come to faith in Christ. Everywhere, whether it's Ukraine, whether it's tornadoes or hurricanes, seeing people come to Christ. And then we're still cleaning up after storms from last year, like in Mayfield, Kentucky, where we're in the process of helping people rebuild homes. We're doing that right now. And that will go on probably for another year or more. So wherever we go in this new year, we're going to go in Jesus' name. I want people to know that God loves them, that He cares for them, that Christ came to this earth to take our sins, that He died and shed His blood on the cross. He was buried for our sins, and on the third day, God raised His Son to life. And this is the message that the world needs to hear. I don't have any hope in these politicians. I don't have any hope in Washington. They're not going to solve the problems. Only Jesus can solve the problems. And when there's a storm or a war or a famine or whatever, we're going to be there and do it in His name. So thank you for your prayers. Thank you for your support. And as we go into this new year, I have no clue what God's going to get us involved in. 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God bless you, and thank you for your prayers. Thank you for your support.
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12: We got together with Pastor Chris and Pastor Stephen on Thursday to just go in after the presence of God and try to pen lyric and melody. And after a couple of hours, it just felt like the presence of God just stopped everything. And we wrote a song called The Blessing. And it's straight from Scripture. And it's the heart of the Father over us. And it's straight from Scripture. And it's the heart of the Father over us as His kids.

Hi friends, welcome to video number 2 in this series, Dreams in the Night. We're talking about dream language and prophetic dreams. And this video is about how to respond to demon attacks in your dreams. I hate these kind of dreams. Let me lay this out. Have you ever woke up from a demonic attack in your dream? Maybe you were involved in something in the dream you didn't want to be involved in. I've had so many people write to me or find me in meetings and say, look, I never battled with lust, and all of a sudden I had the most lustful, terrible dream. These are demonic attacks. Maybe another type of attack is something terrifying is happening in your dream. You wake up, sweat pouring down, heart racing, just absolutely terrified. Unfortunately, this happens at times, and I want to explain to you why. Number one, it's important you recognize what demons are. Demons have personalities and they have voices. Every personality has a voice, right? People have voices. They tell us that our voice is like an audio fingerprint. No two voices are the same. We all have different voices, different audio blueprints. Do you know demons have voices? Spirits of fear have a voice filled with fear. Spirits of anger have a voice filled with anger. Spirits of lust have a voice filled with lust. So what do voices do? Voices speak. Well, the thing about spiritual dreams, prophetic dreams from God, and demonic dreams from the devil is both are speaking into our lives. Dreams from God are releasing his revelation, releasing warnings, releasing insight, releasing direction, releasing impartation, activation. Demonic dreams are releasing demonic decrees over our lives. The example I gave of a lust dream. Maybe you don't normally ever struggle with lust dreams, and all of a sudden you have a terrible dream. You wake up from it, and what happens? The devil immediately says, see, you have a problem. What is the enemy trying to do? What is that demon trying to do? That demon is trying to put a definition on you that doesn't look like the definition Jesus has for you. So what demons do when they show up in our dreams, they like to decree nasty things in order to bully us and intimidate us and get us into agreement with this false definition. So how do you respond to it? You wake up from a dream. You were doing something in the dream you didn't want to do. You were doing something sinful, something awful. You wake up. You're feeling so condemned. Here's what you do. Immediately you recognize it. You cannot break an attack unless you recognize it. You recognize it's a lie from the enemy. And with your mouth, you break it. The kingdom of God is voice activated. Jesus said in Luke 10:19, behold, I've given unto you authority to walk on snakes and scorpions, and authority over all the power of the enemy, and nothing will injure you. I want you to think of a demonic dream as an evil prophecy. When we get a prophetic word from God, we are to judge it. We are to say it's accurate. We are to say this is for me. And then we are to make war with it and prophesy it over our lives. Because if two touch and agree concerning anything, it shall be done. What happens when you live a life in agreement with God? You know why God wants to infuse your dreams with his prophetic voice? So you can live a life in agreement with God. But Satan comes to kill, steal, and destroy. He wants to infuse your dreams with fear. He wants to infuse your dreams with confusion. He wants to put you in a toxic swirl of emotions and fear and lies and bondage. And it's very important that you exercise authority. Authority can exist but not be exercised. And in spiritual terms, we exercise authority by our voice. So when I wake up from a demonic dream, maybe the dream is a dream, you know, that the devil's trying to kill me. I immediately say, I break your power, Satan, in Jesus' name. I don't receive this. I break the spirit of death off my life in the name of Jesus. If I wake up with a dream where I'm under attack and I'm involved in something that's not what I want to do, it's not what my spirit man wants to do, I do not partner with shame and condemnation. Jesus said, there is no condemnation to them who are in Christ Jesus. So immediately you speak with your mouth and you refuse to align your heart with that dream. You speak against it. You renounce it. You denounce it. And then you refuse to agree with it or to partner with it at all. What the enemy is fighting for is one thing, your attention. And you must determine in your heart that you will not give it to him. And if you don't give him your attention, guess what? He can't win. You see, there's a battle going on for your night season. There's a battle going on for that sleep space. Why? Because it's ripe with the voice of God. The Spirit of the Lord is hovering over your night season, wanting to infiltrate that space with the voice of God and the prophetic word of God. He wants to give you peace in the night. He wants to speak to you. In fact, many of you right now are having dreams where God is speaking to you, but you're having difficulty recognizing that it's from God.
You're having difficulty interpreting it. You're having difficulty discerning the voice of God. That's why I'm hosting my next online class called Dreams DNA. It's about 6 hours of teaching that is available via video plus notes, and you're able to watch it anytime you want to. It's on demand. Some people say, well, wait a minute, I'd rather it be live. Here's the thing about a live class. If you miss it, you miss it. On demand gives you the opportunity, whatever part of the globe you're in, to watch it one time or 500 times. At your leisure, you can stop, you can pause. I've got some great instructors along with me that are ready to teach and coach you through your dream life and how to identify and interpret prophetic dreams. But because of the class that I want to create and the atmosphere, I'm cutting it off at just over 1,000 students. I know a lot of you are going to say, that's a lot of people that, you know, surely I'll get in. Most of my classes register over that right away. And in fact, I'm actually blown away by the wait list and how many people are in that wait list now. If all of them register, it's going to fill up within minutes. So here's what I want you to do if you want to learn about your dream life and prophetic dreams. I want you to go to www.lgi.institute and put your name on my early bird wait list. It gives you the greatest advantage to get into this class because you are going to get a 24-hour advance notice. So the doors open to you, the early birds, 24 hours before everybody else. And that'll get you the best chance of getting in. Now, in my next video, I'm going to discuss the ways that demons get into your dreams. We talked about what to do when you have a demonic dream. You recognize it, break it with your mouth, pray over it, and refuse to partner with the lie. In the next video, I'm going to talk about doorways that demons travel through to get into your dreams. You don't want to miss this. Be on the lookout for my next video in this dream series. I'll see you then.

0: Oh, I love the name Jesus.
1: Oh,
0: oh,
1: oh,
0: oh,
1: oh.
2: If you clap loud enough, he may sing just a few, just a little bit. Let's get him while we got him, all right?
3: This is a song I should have got.
2: Y'all can help him sing it tonight. Anyone know there's nobody greater than the Lord? South Africa, I love you so much. Come on, lift the sound. Better than that, better than that, better than that.

I know that this is your concert, but you gotta come up here for a second, Pastor Cobb. I know you.

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0: 1 Corinthians chapter 10, verses 12 through 13 says, "So if you think you are standing firm, be careful that you don't fall. No temptation has overtaken you except what is common to mankind. And God is faithful. He will not let you be tempted beyond what you can bear. But when you are tempted, He will also provide a way out so that you can endure it." One of the dangers that lurks in the background for every believer is the element of backsliding. Backsliding is a silent process that takes place, and one needs to be on alert always to avoid this happening. Indeed, it is true we are sustained by grace, but the Bible tells us to be careful lest we still think we are still in good standing and fellowship with God. Sometimes you are left doing all the rituals, but the glory of God is departed. As a minister, I have seen church leaders backslide but are still in office. For example, living in adultery and still arguing and denying that they need to repent and be right with God. Many serving in the church are caught in this deception. Assistant pastors, church elders, church deacons, ordinary saints, just to name a few. Lord, have mercy upon us. Lord, have mercy upon us lest we fall. We know that your grace is sufficient to keep us from falling, but your word tells us to be careful lest it happens to us. Because you are holy and righteous, the God of integrity in the scripture tells us that, according to Acts chapter 10, verse 34, God is no respecter of persons. Your integrity is highlighted in the following scenarios. True to your word, you are no respecter of persons. The Bible gives us the chosen race, children of God in the wilderness, as an example of backsliding. Let us look in scripture what they did and did not do. The scripture warns us in 1 Corinthians chapter 10, verse 6, "Now these things occurred as examples to keep us from setting our hearts on evil things as they did." 1 Corinthians chapter 10, verse 7 says, "Don't degrade yourselves by worshiping anything less than the living God as some of them did. Remember, it is written, 'The people sat down to eat and drink and then rose up and dance and play.'" What did they do? Let us find out. Here's the narration from Exodus 32. When the people realized Moses was taking a long time to return from his trek up the mountain, they got together and approached Aaron. So everyone took out their gold earrings and handed them over to Aaron. He collected the gold they brought and used a tool to fashion an idol in the shape of a calf. When the people saw the calf Aaron made, they were elated. When Aaron saw how the people responded, he built an altar in front of the golden calf. The narration is clear that we are backslidden when we worship something else. Once you and I begin to have no time for God, we are backslidden in our own way. Let us take heed or pay special attention. It may not be a golden calf indicated above, but let it be known that one's golden calf may be a car or cars, a house or houses, a man or woman. You heard me right. God wants to be the first, the primary, not the secondary thing. Money in search of money. We may not have mentioned the thing that is taking center before the Lord, but your spirit bears witness as you listen or watch this video. Sports, sports, sports. Lord, have mercy upon us. Lord, have mercy upon us lest we fall. We know that your grace is sufficient to keep us from falling, but your word tells us to be careful lest it happens to us. 1 Corinthians chapter 10, verse 8 says, "We must be careful not to engage in sexual sins as some of them did. In one day, 23,000 died because of sin." What did they do? Let us find out. Numbers chapter 25, verses 1 through 3 says, "Now it happened that while God's children were biding its time at Shittim, on the edge of the wilderness near Jericho, some of the men got mixed up with Moabite women. They got friendly and had sexual relations. The Moabites invited these men to participate in Moabite religious rituals and worship of their gods. And God's people bound themselves to the deity Baal of Peor, which made the Eternal One furious at his people." Lord, have mercy upon me. Lord, have mercy upon us, lest we fall. We know that your grace is sufficient to keep us from falling, but your word tells us to be careful lest it happens to us. 1 Corinthians chapter 10, verse 9 says, "Nor let us tempt Christ, as some of them also tempted, and were destroyed by serpents." What did they do? Let us find out. Exodus chapter 17, verse 2 says, "Once again the people complained to Moses, 'Give us water to drink, we're thirsty.' 'Why do you aim your complaints at me? Why are you testing the Eternal One?' But the people were so thirsty for water, they complained to Moses and levied accusations against him. 'Why did you lead us out of Egypt? Was it to kill all of us, our children and livestock included, with this thirst?' Moses had had enough of their complaints, so he cried out to the Eternal One, 'What am I supposed to do with these people and their relentless complaining? They are on the verge of stoning me.' God, speaking, said to Moses, 'Here's what I want you to do. Go on ahead of the people and take some of the elders of Israel with you. Also, be sure to bring your shepherd's staff, the one with which you struck the Nile. I will be there when you arrive, standing at the rock of Horeb. I want you to strike the rock with your staff, and when you do, water will flow out of it so that everyone will have enough to drink.'" Brothers and sisters, let us not tempt Christ through our murmurings, lest we backslide. You and I have to desist from complaining or murmuring. Let us desist from the temptation of doubting God's presence in our lives. When we cannot find what we want to let us not level accusations against God, we set ourselves to fall. Lord, have mercy upon me. Lord, have mercy upon us, lest we fall. We know that your grace is sufficient to keep us from falling, but your word tells us to be careful lest it happens to us.
1: The prophet Habakkuk said that God's eyes are too pure to behold sin. God can never compromise his standard of holiness. Sin stands between the sinner and the loving God. Why will a person call God and yet not receive a response? It is the problem of sin. There is no doubt that the hands of God are not too short, that they cannot save. However, people still perish. It is true that God is not dull of hearing, yet many people's calls are disregarded by him. The reason for all of these is that sin separates us from God. We limit the greatness of God when we begin to commit sins that will not allow him to prove his awesomeness in our lives. Oswald Smith once said that it is either the Bible takes you from sinning, or sin will stop you from studying it. Sinners will always be known to live their lives in isolation from God. No one will ever be bold to read and to study the Bible, or to come to the presence of God with filthiness. Sin has a way of separating us from God. It is not the judgment of sin that separates a man from God. It is sin itself. Remember that God had not yet pronounced judgment against the sin of Adam and Eve. Before they hid themselves from his presence.

0: Barrier of sin. Your access to God cannot be denied. You may find it hard to believe this, but that's just the truth. He loves you and wants to associate closely with you.
1: Just as God kept forgiving the people of Israel despite their backsliding, He also is willing to forgive us. Unlike the real world, God has unlimited forgiveness cards to give away. All we have to do is ask for them. If we say that we have no sin, we deceive ourselves and the truth is not in us. If we confess our sins, He is faithful and just to forgive us our sins and to cleanse us from all unrighteousness. 1 John 1:8-9. For God so loved the world that He gave His only begotten Son, that whosoever believeth in Him should not perish, but have everlasting life. For God sent not His Son into the world to condemn the world, but that the world through Him might be saved. He that believeth on Him is not condemned, but he that believeth not is condemned already, because he hath not believed in the name of the only begotten Son of God. John 3:16-18.

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1: Won't you bow and be in prayer with me? When you think of God, what adjective comes to mind? Holy, righteous, omnipotent. God, I thank you today for being faithful. The same today, yesterday, and you will be tomorrow. Thank you for loving us in spite of how often we fall short. For continuing to give us chance after chance. God, I pray now that your word would find good soil that we may reap the fruit of it in due season if we do not grow weary or give up. Speak, Lord, for your servants are listening. In the name of our Jesus and our Christ, we do pray. Amen. Today, I want us, by the guidance of the Holy Spirit, to resume a series that we introduced a couple weekends ago. For those that are not privy to it or don't remember, I'm asking you to take some moment and sermonic study with me to examine these places in Scripture where the disciples and the followers of Jesus struggle to overcome division, diversity, differences, debates, and disagreements. You will recall, Sharice, that after Christ dies, is resurrected, and ascends to heaven, the assignment for the disciples and the followers was simple. Tell the world about Jesus. They had the same commission that is laid upon us. That's to make certain that folk around us know that he died, he rose, he's coming again. And if you let him into your heart, your life will never be the same again. That was their assignment, and that assignment, Earl Brown, was empowered by the Holy Spirit. The Holy Spirit gave them the strength to bear witness of this man called Jesus. And Zena, as you watch them fulfill this assignment to bear witness of Jesus, the greatest threat against it was never external persecution. The greatest threat for the disciples was always internal disagreement. The greatest struggle for the disciples then is still the greatest struggle that we have today. Learning how to get along with each other. Learning how to rise above difficult personalities. Learning how to bite your tongue when you would rather. Learning how to live in peace with one another. Learning how to disagree but not be divided. The true power of the Holy Spirit is not seen in speaking in tongues. The presence of the Holy Spirit in the church is not evident in how long or how loud the church service is, but rather the presence of the Holy Spirit is seen in the ability of the members of the body of Christ to learn to get along with each other. I think I'm in preaching territory because it takes the Holy Spirit to get along with some folk. Don't look at nobody, but some folk are easier to get along with than some others. And yet the power of the Holy Spirit is to bring us together and to allow us to learn how to disagree. And so in this series, The Division of the Disciples, we began by looking at that one issue the disciples always argued about in the presence of Jesus. While Jesus was alive, there was only one thing they debated. There was only one thing that divided them. There was only one thing they disagreed on. And that was, Who's the greatest? Four times in the Gospels, they argue in the presence of Jesus, even on the Thursday before he was crucified, which one of us is going to be in charge? Sound familiar? Which one is going to wear the title? Who's in charge? Whose name will be called? Who has access? Y'all, that thirsting of ego and that fixation with power is an infectious disease that has always troubled the body of Christ. And on that day when Jesus heard them arguing about that before he went to the cross, he says, here's what I need you to remember to deal with that infection. Number one, surrender to God's definition, which is always different than your own. And part of that surrender is to learn how to serve. Because in the kingdom of God, the greatest is not the one who wears the title, but the one who says, I just want to serve. And he said, and then make certain you submit yourself to the image of Jesus Christ. Wake up every day, not seeking title and power and authority, but seeking to align your life with the life of Jesus Christ. There is greatness in the kingdom. Today, as we get back into the series and pick up on part two, I need your permission to do something that was unplanned in the sermon. I need to be able to break this sermon down into two or three different sermons because there's no way to translate to you what the Holy Spirit has pressed upon me in one 30-minute sermon. Therefore, rather than trying to get it all out at once, allow me to start today and finish over the next few weekends. Today, I'd like to spend a lot of time laying some theological foundation upon which we will build. So forgive me if I take off my Baptist and I don't navigate my way to the cross and I don't tell you that he died and early he got up. Today, I don't want to shout you something. I want to taught you something. If you will, join with me in a critical moment in the history of Christianity that's recorded by the second part of Luke's gospel, which you know as the book of Acts. As you're turning to the book of Acts, for those who are not familiar, the same writer of Luke is the writer of Acts. And if you will turn to Acts chapter 15, actually I want to begin at the end of chapter 14 and read into chapter 15, and I make no apologies for the length of the scripture I read. You need to hear the word of God. Acts chapter 14, beginning in verse number 26, and we'll go into chapter 15. It'll appear on the screen for those who want to hear it as I read aloud. From Attalia, they sailed back to Antioch, where they had been committed to the grace of God for the work they had now completed. On arriving there, they gathered the church together and reported all that God had done through them and how he had opened door of faith to the Gentiles, and they stayed there a long time with the disciples. Certain people came down from Judea to Antioch and were teaching the believers, unless you are circumcised according to the custom taught by Moses, you cannot be saved. This brought Paul and Barnabas into sharp dispute and debate with them. So Paul and Barnabas were appointed, along with some other believers, to go up to Jerusalem to see the apostles and elders about this question. The church sent them on their way, and as they were traveling through Phoenicia and Samaria, they told how the Gentiles had been converted. This news made all the believers very glad. When they came to Jerusalem, they were welcomed by the church and the apostles and elders, to whom they reported everything God had done through them. Then some of the believers who belonged to the party of the Pharisees, someone say they still around. They stood up and said, the Gentiles must be circumcised and required to keep the law of Moses. The apostles and the elders met to consider this question. After much discussion, Peter got up and addressed them. Brothers, you know that some time ago God made a choice among you that the Gentiles might hear from my lips the message of the gospel and believe. God, who knows the heart, showed that he accepted them by giving the Holy Spirit to them just as he did to us. He did not discriminate between us and them, for he purified their hearts by faith. Now then, why do you try to test God by putting on the necks of Gentiles a yoke that neither we nor our ancestors have been able to bear? No, we believe it is through the grace of our Lord Jesus that we are saved just as they are. The whole assembly became silent as they listened to Barnabas and Paul telling about the signs and wonders God had done among the Gentiles through them. When they finished, James spoke up. Brothers, he said, listen to me. Simon, somebody say Peter, has described to us how God first intervened to choose a people for his name from the Gentiles. The words of the prophets are in agreement with this, as it is written. After this, I will return and rebuild David's fallen tent. Its ruins I will rebuild and I will restore it, that the rest of mankind may seek the Lord, even all the Gentiles who bear my name, says the Lord, who does these things. Known from long ago. It is my judgment, therefore, that we should not make it difficult for the Gentiles who are turning to God. Instead, we should write to them, telling them to abstain from food polluted by idols, from sexual immorality, from the meat of strangled animals, and from blood. For the law of Moses has been preached in every city from the earliest times, and it is read in the synagogues on every Sabbath. Before you sit down, I want you to give the neighbor a title. Turn to your neighbor, tell them, neighbor. Oh, neighbor, let's learn how to have a good argument. You may be seated in the presence of the Lord. As I said, there's a lot of teaching today. The QR code, if you'll put it back up, AV, will once again allow you to download the slides for the teaching today so that you don't have to miss something by trying to write it down. So we'll let that stay up for just a second that you may pull that up if you so desire. Theron, it is almost impossible to overestimate the historical and theological significance of what goes down in Acts chapter 15 that we just read. In order for you to appreciate the context, I need to take a moment and walk you through some of the early history of Christianity as is recorded by the gospel writer Luke in his second work called the Book of Acts. Allow me to take you in seminary for just a moment and take a Cliff Note bus tour through the history of Christianity. After Jesus dies, the movement of his followers to spread the good news of his life, his death, his resurrection, and his return was almost exclusively limited to the Jews. There was no effort or intention of trying to preach Jesus to the Gentiles. That really is kind of easy to understand because Jesus was Jewish. His ministry was almost exclusively in Israel. His followers were Jewish. And after his death, they hung out in Jerusalem as the headquarters for the new movement of Jesus Christ. So when you read in the book of Acts of all the people who were getting saved, Deb Easter, they are almost exclusively Jews. The 3,000 on one day, 5,000 on the next. And when Acts chapter 2 says at the end that God added daily to the church those who were being saved, those are almost exclusively Jews. As a matter of fact, this movement of Jesus by his Jewish followers was not initially called Christianity. The original term for the Jews who followed Jesus and preached him after his death was called the way. Somebody say the way. It's taken from Isaiah 40, verse 3, which simply says, prepare ye the way of the Lord. And these Jewish followers of Jesus Christ believe that they were preparing the way for Jesus to come back. Now, somebody tell them, you didn't know that, did you? You didn't know that. It's called the way. Now, all of that changes when we get to Acts chapter 8, 9, and 10. Chapter 8, 9, and 10 begins what in history is called the Gentile mission. It is the effort and intention of watching how God allowed the good news of Jesus to spread outside of the Jews and outside of Jerusalem. In Acts chapter 8, the precedence is set. An Ethiopian eunuch, a non-Jew, is reading from the Bible and he is baptized by Philip. It's the first time in Scripture a Gentile is converted to Jesus Christ. The precedence is set in Acts 8. In Acts 9, the person is chosen. In Acts 9, a young Pharisee by the name of Saul is making his way on the road to Damascus, and he encounters the risen Jesus, who commissions him to go into the Gentile world and preach Jesus Christ. And this Saul has his name changed to. In chapter 8, the precedence is set. In chapter 9, the person is chosen. And in chapter 10, permission is given. In Acts chapter 10, Peter has a vision from God that allows him to realize that God has authorized Gentiles to be saved. And Peter then goes to the house of a Roman centurion by the name of Cornelius, who receives the Holy Spirit and is baptized in the name of Jesus. And now that the precedence has been set, and now that the person has been chosen, now permission has been given by Peter, who is the head of the church. And the rest of the book of Acts is a record of how Gentiles began to give their life to Jesus Christ. Now, you must remember, though, that the way was seen as Jewish. It was a progression, an evolution out of Judaism. Jesus was a Jew. And so in the early stages of Christianity, it was believed that everyone who wanted to believe in Jesus also had to first become a Jew. Because you can't be in the way and not be Jewish. Particularly in adhering to the laws of Moses. That if these Gentiles want to be saved, they have to obey the laws of Moses. That's what's playing itself out by the time you get to Acts chapter 14. In Acts chapter 14, Paul and his road dog Barnabas have completed their first journey into the Gentile world, preaching Jesus Christ. You read about it in Acts chapter 13 and 14. They have had tremendous success preaching Jesus in Seleucia and Salamis and Iconium and Paphos. And at the end of their journey, Charles, they come back to Antioch. Somebody say Antioch. Antioch is the headquarters of Paul's ministry. Antioch will really become the capital of Christianity. It was in Antioch in Acts chapter 11 that the term Christian was first used. The way were the Jewish followers in Jerusalem, but Christians were Gentile believers in Antioch. And I want you to see that there is a two epicenters of Christianity that are growing by the time you get to Acts 15. Teach the Bible, Howard John. There are the Jewish followers in Jerusalem called the Way, led by Peter and them. And then there are the Gentile believers in Antioch called Christians, led by Paul. Jerusalem, Antioch. Antioch, Jerusalem. Jews, Gentiles, Christianity, the way. There's a division brewing. The division comes to a head in Acts chapter 15, where some Jewish believers from Jerusalem make their way to Antioch. And they go to Antioch for one reason, to tell all you Gentiles that unless you are circumcised, you cannot be saved. They traveled all the way from Jerusalem to judge the Gentiles in Antioch. And y'all, Peter, who sends them, has a confrontation with Paul, who loses his mind. This group that came, can I teach Bible? They're called Judaizers. Someone say Judaizers. Judaizers were Jewish converts who believed that all believers in Jesus had to abide by the laws of Moses, particularly circumcision. Circumcision was a big deal to the Jews. It was the sign of being in covenant with God. It was the way that you identified yourself as different. And if you wanted to come into the covenant of God, you had to be circumcised no matter how old you were. Circumcision was so critical to the Jews that in Exodus chapter 4, God almost killed Moses for not circumcising his sons. Circumcision was so critical that when there were Jews who blended in to German Third Reich, the way the Germans found out if you were Jewish or not was to see if you were circumcised. And even during the Holocaust, Jewish parents continued to circumcise their children, knowing that circumcision would ultimately mean death. That's how critical it was. And when these Judaizers come to Antioch, the question for them is not whether you can be saved. The issue is what you must do to be saved. You must be circumcised. And when Paul got wind of what these Judaizers had come all the way to Antioch to preach, Paul lost his mind. Now, you don't see it in scripture because scripture tries to make things nice. Verse number 2 says that there was no small debate that was caused. If you put it in Greek, it literally means there was an uproar. There was a fight about to break out. Because Paul's number one doctrinal enemies were the Judaizers. The people Paul argued with most were Judaizers, were Jewish converts who said you had to abide by the laws of Moses. And the Bible says that no small debate broke out. Y'all, they were about to come to blows over circumcision. Now you're sitting there wondering, what's the big deal? Well, remember, the issue is circumcision, but the question is much deeper. Underneath every issue is a deeper question. And the deeper question is this: how do you become saved? Is it by the laws of Moses, or is it by faith in Jesus? The question, what is the relationship between Christianity and Judaism? Is Christianity just an evolution, or is it something totally different? What's the relationship between the laws of Moses and the grace of God? How much of the Old Testament is binding over your life?
2: as opposed to the freedom you're supposed to have in Jesus Christ. Here's the real question. Is Christianity a religion that requires the adherence to rituals and laws, or is Christianity a relationship of faith in Jesus through grace of God? Come here, I want to make certain you catch this. Here is the deep issue. Are we religious or are we in relationship? What makes us Christian? Is it that we quote scripture or we try to live like Jesus? What makes us right with God? Is it that we don't eat pork? That's why he ain't talking to me. He's talking to you. What makes us Christian? Is it the law or is it faith? And how much of the law do Christians have to live by in order to be saved? It was a deep question, and the Bible says they could not resolve it. In Antioch, Paul and Barnabas stood against the Judaizers and they could not resolve the issue. So here's what they decided to do. Let's go to Jerusalem. Let's go to the other headquarters where Peter and them are, and let's have this discussion with the original followers of Jesus Christ that they may put to rest this division, because this division is going to tear the body up. If we don't resolve this, Christ will be divided. So they go to Jerusalem. And what you read in Acts chapter 15 is a record of the church council gathering together in Jerusalem to settle this issue. It is a called church meeting. Now, if you ain't been Baptist long, let me tell you that if ever you hear it is a called church meeting, something ain't right. If it's a called church meeting, there's an issue that needs to be settled. If there's a called church meeting, somebody gonna be voted out. If it's a called church meeting, somebody's in trouble. Nothing good comes from a called church meeting. And this is a called church meeting. They get together and they hear the issues. And this is what I love. In Antioch, verse number 2 says it was no small debate. In Jerusalem, verse number 7 says after great debate and discussion. It was as highly contentious in Jerusalem as it was in Antioch. This is a major issue that must be settled. The question was whether we've got to be baptized. I mean, whether we have to be circumcised. The deeper issue was, what does it mean to be Christian? And they gather in Acts 15 to try to discern the will of God in the midst of their disagreement. I want to make certain you catch this. They're arguing, but they believe that in this argument, we can hear God. Don't miss this. They're disagreeing and debating, but they gather together believing that in the debate, we can somehow hear what God is saying. That's so important, y'all. Because disagreement is inevitable. Debates are inevitable. You can't be in relationship with nobody and always see eye to eye. You can't be in love with nobody and think that love is going to erase your disagreements. You can't go to any church and expect that there will never be some disagreement. As a matter of fact, you're going to disagree with yourself. One day you're going to have a good fight with yourself And it is unrealistic to think that when we gather as a body, that there will be no disagreements. Any relationship you're in will have moments of debate and argument and fighting. But here's what I love about these that gather in Acts 15. They believed that in the midst of the disagreement, they could discern God. Because disagreements, when handled correctly, are opportunities to hear God in new ways. Go on, preach Howard John Wesley. That if you know how to handle it the right way, God is on the other side. That maybe, just maybe, the presence of a disagreement, an argument, a debate is not a sign that something's wrong. It's a sign that God is up to something. So the disagreement doesn't mean you should go file divorce papers. The disagreement doesn't mean you're supposed to quit your job. The argument doesn't mean y'all ain't supposed to ever talk anymore and you'll never be friends. No, maybe in the middle of it, if you know how to handle it right, you can see God. And what we see in Acts 15 are a group of folk committed to finding God in the middle of their argument. They show us how to have a good argument, how to disagree and not be divided, how to be contentious and not cuss each other out. Tell somebody, tell them, I'm glad you came to church today. How do we have a good argument? Disagreement's inevitable. Debates are inevitable. How do we have a good argument? Listen, I'm glad you're here to hear this. Because some of us need to know how to have a good argument. If you're a parent, you better learn how to have a good argument. If you're married, you better learn how to have a good argument. If you're thinking about getting married, you better learn how to have a good... If you manage folk on your job, you better know how to have a good argument. If you're a business owner, you better know how to have a good argument. If you lead a ministry in church, you better know how to have... How do we argue in ways that honor God and discern God? There's the question of the sermon. How do we argue in ways that honor God and reveal God, knowing that disagreement is inevitable? That's what I want to go on for the next few Sundays and for the few moments that are left today. There's just one I want to put out that I see in the text. And over the next few Sundays, we'll unravel some more. Can I share with you one critical component of being able to have a good argument?
3: Yes, sir.
2: One is simply this: to value the power of multiple perspectives. If you're going to argue in a way that honors God, you've got to learn to value the power of multiple perspectives. Can I teach Bible real quick? In Acts chapter 15, when they get to Jerusalem, you're going to find out Peter is no longer in charge. James is. James, the brother of John. You remember the three that Jesus had, Peter, James, and John. By the time you get to Acts 15, the Peter who was in charge in Acts 2 has now stepped down, and James is leading the church. I want to make certain you catch this. James is now the pastor. Peter has retired. And that's a word, because one of the things churches don't do well is transition leadership. You want to see a church fall apart? Watch how they fight over transitioning leadership.
1: Listen, what I love about seeing James in charge is that somewhere along the line, Peter recognized it's time for me to step down, because no leader can stay in position forever. No one can run the ministry forever. No one can sit at the table forever. The health of any organization requires that everyone recognize you've got a shelf life, and at some time, at some moment, you've got to step down, Peter, so James can step up. At some moment, pastor's got to step down so that James can step up. How many churches do you know are dying because Peter didn't know when to step down? James is in charge. And watch what happens. I want you to see the sequence of it. If you have your Bibles open, if not, make note. Watch what happens when they get to Jerusalem. God, I love the Bible. Verse number 4 says that they were all welcomed. Verse number 5 says, the Pharisees, the Judaizers, stood up and shared their argument. The Bible says then that in verse number 7, Peter stood up and gave his argument. And then verse number 12, Paul and Barnabas got up and gave their argument. You missed it. I'm going to try it again. In verse number 4, they're all welcomed. In verse number 5, the Pharisees, the Judaizers, says, here's what we think. In verse number 7, Peter stood up and said, well, let me share what I think. And then in verse number 12, Paul and Barnabas said, well, if they're going to speak, then let us speak as well. You missed it. Everybody was welcomed. And in verse number 5, the Pharisees were given the mic. In verse number 7, Peter was given the mic. In verse number 12, Paul and Barnabas got the mic. You missed it. Here we go one more again. They all had different perspectives. They all had different opinions. They all had different experiences. They all had different points of views. None of them thought the same. They didn't believe the same. They didn't think the same, but they were all welcomed, and all of them were given an opportunity to share their perspective. James is running the meeting and allows the Pharisees to talk, then gives the mic to Peter, then gives the mic to Paul and Barnabas. I want you to see how amazing this is, because most leaders, when they hear the debate, think that their opinion is the only one that matters. Ooh, Jesus, I'm preaching Alpha Street today. Church is destroyed by folk with title who think they're the only ones who can think. Have you ever run into somebody that had the chairmanship or the presidency on their name, and they had the audacity to think that because they were chair or because they were president, that they were the smartest person in the room, and they didn't have to listen to any other perspective? They didn't have to share anyone else's thoughts. All they had to do was say, this is what I think, and that's the end of it. Stop thinking that because you are chair, you ain't got to listen to nobody. Oh. James allows different perspectives, because James understood what I'm going to press upon this family of faith that so many people don't acknowledge, and that is that you cannot correctly discern the communal will of God by yourself. Let me say that again. You cannot discern the communal will of God by yourself. I'm never going to challenge you, Mel, on what you told me God told you. But you can't come to me and tell me God told you what we supposed to do. Okay, Kate. So one of the models I try to lead in this church by that sometimes causes a little bit of delay in decision making, but I stand by it, is that we discern God better in conversation than we do isolation. That is part of the governing principle of this church. We discern God better in conversation than we do in isolation.
2: Boy, I'm about to make somebody mad. So listen, do me a favor. If you ain't mad, shout on this point so I can identify who is, okay? If this don't hit you, then you hop. All right, so here it is. Peter says, watch this. I love this. Peter says in 1 Peter chapter 2, I believe it is 1 Peter chapter, where is it, Zena? It's 1 Peter chapter 1, verse 20. Here's what Peter says, and I'm going to elaborate. Peter says in 1 Peter chapter 1, verse 20, he said, listen, scripture should not be privately interpreted. So listen. He said, if you really want to get God right, don't take your Bible, go into a closet, close the door, turn the light off, and come out talking about what God told you. Because here it is, and here's where people get mad. Because you can get God wrong by yourself. Yeah. All right. That didn't bother you. Oh, you didn't like that. Okay, but you... Because you can get God wrong all by yourself. You can come out that closet and be dead wrong. That part of the reason we form community and conversation is to help us discern God better. Listen, we had a professor in school who put this on me in a private conversation once, and I'm going to share it publicly. He said, Howard, if you're the first person to ever think about this in the 2,000-year history of Christianity, you're probably wrong. If you're the first person in the history of the faith of Jesus to have this revelation, you're probably dead wrong. If ain't nobody else ever thought what you thought or shared it or wrote about it, you're probably dead wrong, because you can get God wrong all by yourself. So James says, let everybody talk so that we can discern God's will better. Here's what I like. He even allows the Pharisees to talk. Now, y'all know, if it was, why are they even in the room? Why are the Pharisees here? They tried to kill Jesus. But James lets them in the room and lets them talk, because he respects their opinion, even though he will disagree. Here it is, because one of the worst things you can do to make an argument go left. Okay, for those that don't know the term, the worst thing you do to let an argument devolve is to judge someone's position without listening to their perspective. You can disagree with me, but at least hear me out. You don't have to come to the same conclusion, but don't tell me the road that led me there is stupid, so much so that you ain't even gonna respect listening to how I got to where I am. At some point, you've got to be open to hearing a different perspective. And that's where churches and people and organizations fail. Because we don't want to hear other opinions. We're threatened by contrary perspectives. We believe that the only way to maintain unity, the only way to maintain unity is homogeneity. Well, welcome to Alpha Street. Homogeneity, to think the same. And there's some places that believe the only way to remain unified is everybody got to think the same. Everybody got to believe the same. Everybody got to see the same. Beloved, I came by to tell you that any place that requires you to think like everybody else ain't a church, it's a cult. Any place that says you can't have free thought, you can't discern yourself, you can't share your opinion, that's not a church, that is a cult. Listen, you ain't got to think like I think. I just want to make sure you're thinking. You don't have to believe like I believe. I just want you to ask the question. You don't have to land in the same place I land in, but at least allow your mind to be open to hear different perspectives and see God at work in other folk that you have shut out. James says, let's listen to them. Because anything that's the will of God that involves other people ought to involve other voices. If you're the chair,
1: you got to listen to the committee.
3: Yes, right.
1: If you're the president, you got to listen to the people.
3: Yes.
1: If you're the choir director, you got to listen to the altos.
3: Yes.
1: Because maybe God is found in the stretching of our minds to hear different perspectives. James listens to the Pharisees. And I had to pause and ask him, James, why would you take time out to let them share? And here's what I heard back. Because whatever decision we make affects them. And too much damage is done when we discern the will of God for them without letting them in the conversation. The ice is about to get real thin. But there is something fundamentally wrong about you coming to a conclusion of God's will for them, but you don't even know them. You're coming to a conclusion about God and what God is doing with them, but you won't even let them in the room. See, now there's something fundamentally wrong with a council of men saying women can't preach. There's something fundamentally wrong with you saying you can't be gay and Christian and you don't even know a gay Christian. Come here. I told you the ice was going to get thin. There's just something off with you telling a victim of rape she's got to carry the term, and you don't even know a woman who's been raped. There's something wrong with you defunding DEI in your university school system when the only perspective you've ever had is white privilege. There is something fundamentally wrong when you are making decisions that affect them and them ain't even in the room. The Bible says in verse 4, they were all welcomed. That's where churches fail. We can't even get to verse 4. We can have the debate in verse 1 and 2, but we can't get to verse 4 where all are welcome. With your different perspective, with your different thinking, with your different opinion, that you're welcome. Not only are they welcome, here's what's going to get real thin. They're welcomed and they're allowed to speak. Hear me. I'm done now. I'm done. Presence is not inclusion. Let me say it again. Presence is not inclusion. Voice is inclusion. Hear me. Just because you got a woman on your board doesn't mean that your board is open. Unless her voice is respected. Having a queer person in the room does not mean you are diverse if you still shut down their opinion.
4: That's it.
1: Having a black person on your board don't mean you equal opportunity. That's just window dressing. Unless we're allowed to speak our perspective. And this country will never be great as long as we keep denying the perspective of those who we put on the margins. This country will never be great as long as we're closing our ears to perspectives that challenge our homogeneity, that challenge our patriarchy, that challenge our misogyny, that challenge our homophobia, as long as we're shutting people out and won't let them at the table and won't listen to their experiences. How can we discern God by keeping the people made in the image of God from being part of the discussion? Now I'm about to get Baptist. That's why I love me some Jesus, because Jesus listened to the people at the margins.
2: Nicodemus is a Pharisee, ain't got no business talking to Jesus. And he comes in the midnight hour and Jesus talks to him. He's at a well in Samaria and finds a woman that has been outcast and he talks to her. He tells Zacchaeus, a traitor to his own people, come down and talk with me because the Lord listens. Woman is caught in the act of adultery and they've already made the decision to stone her. And Jesus says, not till I talk to her. That your discerning of God's will for her life is wrong if you don't listen to her. So we'll pick this back up. Our time is out. I want to jump right back in here after next week about how to have a good argument. But it begins with valuing the power of multiple perspectives. And Lord, I want to thank you that I don't have to think like she thinks to be in this place. That I don't have to vote the same way he does to be accepted. Lord, may we become a church that lives out verse 4, and all were welcome. Because we believe that in the diversity of voice and perspective, we can discern you better. Teach me, oh God, how to value someone who sees it differently than I do. Teach me to be open and patient with those who don't think the way I think. May I be willing to hear from those who I traditionally have not even let in the room. This is our assignment as we live it in the Holy Spirit. In Jesus' name we pray. Amen.

0: 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You say you'd never put a pacifier in your mouth to clean it. Never let them stay up too late. And never let them run wild through the grocery store.
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So let's settle down some. We need you to sing this song with us. Listen up.

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1: We're being held hostage in our emotions, in our circumstances, in our relationships.
2: Dr. Tony Evans says forgiving others releases us from one source of pain and prevents a brand new one.
1: If you have a refusal to forgive, you have blocked God's operation in your life.
2: Celebrating 40 years of faithfulness, this is The Alternative with Dr. Tony Evans, author, speaker, senior pastor of Oak Cliff Bible Fellowship in Dallas, Texas, and president of The Urban Alternative. It's easy to talk about forgiveness when someone cuts you off on the highway or does something else to annoy you. But when you're the victim of a hateful tragedy, like the ones we hear about so often in the news, it's a different story. Dr. Evans, can you help us understand forgiveness in that context?
1: Well, Dave, one of the reasons that forgiveness is critical is not just for the person you're forgiving. It's also for the forgiver, because unforgiveness holds you hostage. But first of all, we've got to understand what forgiveness is all about. So we're going to seek to clarify that, but also for the forgiven, for that person, to know that they can get right with God and they can have the opportunity to seek reconciliation because forgiveness has been offered.
2: Well, let's get started with this look at how to follow God's ultimate example of forgiveness.
1: We have all seen a dog being held hostage by a leash, by links in a chain that has it collared. And it can go a little distance, but once it goes too far, it's unable to go any further, and many times are yanked back, unable to be freed because they have been collared by something that limits their movement. There are some here today who are being held hostage by unforgiveness. The links in the chain on the leash involve anger, bitterness, resentment, wrath, revenge, and all of these links hook into a collar called unforgiveness. This collar hooked onto this chain owns you. Perhaps it's been owning you for days or months, maybe years or decades. One thing is for certain, you're not able to get free. It's like the button in a tourist shop that read, "To err is human, to forgive, that ain't gonna happen." A man was told to tell his enemy, "Happy New Year. Wish your enemy Happy New Year." He went over and he says, "I wish you Happy New Year, but only one." In Colossians chapter 3, Paul the Apostle says to forgive one another in verse 13, forgiving each other. So let's clarify our definition. Stick with me today, because whether you need help in this area or whether you know someone who does, and we probably all do, this is no small issue, as you will see. Forgiveness means to release a person from a debt or an obligation that has been incurred. It is the choice to release a person from a wrong committed against you. Forgiveness does not mean approving or excusing or justifying or pretending not to be hurt. It's not repressing it and pushing it in the basement of your mind so that you don't have to think about it. But it is releasing by choice someone from an obligation incurred to you because of wrong done against you. Everybody here has been on both sides of the equation. We have needed to be forgiven and we have needed to forgive. Everybody here, whether small or large, has been on the forgiveness continuum. And it is the quintessential issue of human relationships. Forgiveness is that decision to push a delete button because of a wrong done against you. Now, let me clarify. Forgiveness does not necessarily mean reconciliation. It's a very important distinction. You can forgive people with whom you are not yet reconciled. Forgiveness, whether reconciliation occurs or not, is the decision of the offended party to release the party that has done them wrong, whether or not we ever hook up again, whether or not we ever become friends again, whether or not we ever do business together again, whether or not we hang out with each other again. That is a goal, that is a need, that may be something you strive to. That may or may not happen, but that does not determine whether forgiveness has occurred. So please do not make the two equal. One can lead to the other, but one is not the other. You can forgive for that which has yet to be reconciled. A Sunday school teacher asked the class, "What does it take for you to obtain forgiveness for sin? What do you have to do to gain forgiveness for sin?" One of the students raised his hand. "I know what you must do to obtain forgiveness for sin." The teacher said, "What?" He said, "Sin." Because forgiveness assumes a wrong done. That is, an illegitimate evil that is detrimental to the person who is the offended party and who needs to be the forgiver to the person who has hurt them. Now let's clarify. Forgiveness can be either unilateral or forgiveness can also be transactional. Now let me explain what I mean. Unilateral is to go one way, forgiving people who have not asked you to forgive them. You see, a lot of people are held hostage waiting for somebody to say, "I'm sorry." But if they never say, "I'm sorry," and you don't forgive, you're held hostage by what they do or do not do. Or unilateral forgiveness is forgiving someone who is unable to ask you for it. Like someone who abused you but who is now dead. Then you're held hostage for the rest of your life. Because if you're waiting for a request, that's a request that can never come. Or maybe it's a person who hurt you but you don't know where they are. They've relocated. They've started a new life somewhere. You can't locate them. So there is no way for there to be a transaction. That's unilateral forgiveness. That's what Jesus did on the cross. "Father, forgive them, for they know not what they do." Without you ever saying anything, forgiveness was granted. But then there is transactional forgiveness. Transactional forgiveness is forgiveness that comes because a person has confessed and repented of the wrong done against you. There's a transaction occur. In other words, it's two ways. They have come and requested forgiveness and demonstrated repentance that they are indeed sorry. They've said the words followed up by the action, which now opens up the door for reconciliation. Reconciliation can occur when there has been transactional forgiveness that takes place. When there is no transactional forgiveness, it's merely unilateral forgiveness, then reconciliation is difficult or impossible. That's why to restore a relationship. The Bible says that Jesus paid the sins of the whole world. That was unilateral, but he's offering transactional. Because if you come to Christ in faith, you will be reconciled with the Father. The Father's already reconciled with you through the forgiveness of sins. But when the transaction occurs, because you come to Jesus Christ, then reconciliation with the Father can occur. So let's get this straight. Forgiveness is releasing a debt, whether unilaterally or whether transactionally, but the transactional forgiveness gives a higher potential for reconciliation depending on what the infraction was and the time needed to get over the hurt or the pain that was caused by the infraction. I remember a man who ran into my car. He hit my car. Come to find out, he was uninsured. So he had no insurance to fix my car. I have a dent in my car caused by somebody else who was unable to fix the problem. I got my car fixed. Now, what I could have done was drive around with a dent in my car caused by somebody else being mad every day that they didn't fix it. Every time I go out and see that dent, that no good driver, that uninsured driver has messed up my car. Unfortunately, a lot of folks are living with dents on their soul. A dent on the soul. A soul, somebody has run into your life and put a dent there. And you're spending so much time being mad that they were uninsured, that they couldn't fix what they dented, that you're running around and living life with a dent, that if forgiveness took place, would have been repaired by you. But you can become so angry, vengeful, and bitter that you get used to a dent and don't know how to live without it. Because every time you see that dent, it justifies your anger at the person who caused it. Forgiveness is releasing someone for an obligation because of an offense against you. Please notice he says, stay with me here, in verse 13, he says, forgiving each other, whoever has a complaint against anyone, just as the Lord forgave you, so also should you. He says, what makes it possible to forgive is recognizing you have been forgiven. If you lose sight of the fact that you are forgiven, it will be much more difficult for you to forgive. And there is nobody here who has not needed to be forgiven. Now, different strokes for different folks, but if you're here and you're saved, it's because God has forgiven you of your infraction against him.
2: Dr. Evans will have more for us in a moment on that link between being forgiving and being forgiven. 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I'll repeat that information later on after part 2 of today's lesson,
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1: There is an inseparable link between forgiving and recognize you have been forgiven. Forgiveness is a beautiful word until you're the one that has to give it. Now, we love the word when we need it, but the word becomes much more difficult when we are the ones that have to disperse the forgiveness because we are the wounded party. On the cross, God took the initiative to provide forgiveness before we ever requested it. For God demonstrated His love toward us that even while we were yet sinners, Christ died for us. He unilaterally forgave on the cross, and He wants us to be forgivers. Stay with me here because I can feel the consternation. To refuse to forgive is to burn a bridge over which you yourself must cross. If not now, one day. There are some here today who are being held hostage by unforgiveness. And because of what happened to you, how it happened, who did it, the collar is around your neck, and every time you try to go, boom, the devil drags you back. And he yanks the chain. You're not going anywhere. Because this collar of unforgiveness controls you. We're being held hostage in our emotions, in our circumstances, in our relationships. Because the enemy knows that if he can keep bringing this thing up, if he can keep it rolling around like a record recorder in your mind, he can own you, control you, break down relationships, even that have nothing to do with the person, but you can't move forward in other legitimate relationships because of the hurt, the abuse, the pain, the stress, the struggle that was caused you. He says, I want you to forgive as you have been forgiven. When Jesus prays the Lord's Prayer, forgive us our debts as we forgive those who have trespassed against us. You remember that? That's the Lord's Prayer. He says, after he says, amen, verse 14 of Matthew 6, for if you forgive others for their transgressions, your heavenly Father will also forgive you. But if you do not forgive others, then your Father will not forgive your transgressions. So watch this. Many of us are walking around out of fellowship with the Father because of an unwillingness to forgive. If you have a refusal to forgive, you and God are not on the same page. You have blocked God's operation in your life. No matter how many prayers you pray, no matter how many Bibles you read, no how many church services you go to, refusal to forgive horizontally breaks down fellowship with God vertically because the vertical is tethered to the horizontal. Forgive just as your heavenly Father has forgiven you. Jesus tells another story in Matthew 18. He's talking about forgiveness. Peter wants to know how many times, beginning in the verse around verse 21, how many times do you have to forgive somebody? Because I know some of you asking. Jesus says there was a man who owed a man millions of dollars and he could not pay. He said, have mercy on me. I can't pay, because he was getting ready to be thrown and sold, he and his family, into slavery. It says that the king had mercy on the man and did not require him to pay. In fact, he canceled the debt. So the man is now free from millions of dollars of debt. He now is walking in freedom and comes across a guy who owes him a couple thousand bucks. He grabs the guy who owes him a couple thousand bucks and says, "Where's my money? You owe me some money and you're not paying me." The man said, "Have mercy on me. I can't pay. I want to pay. I will pay. I can't do it now. Have mercy." He had him thrown in jail. "Hey, you pay me, your life's going to be miserable." It says one of the king's servants saw him do this and went back to the king and told the king what he did. Says the king was furious and said, "Go get him." They went and they got him, and he required payment. He says, "I forgave you millions. You were not willing to release somebody who owed you thousands. So here's what we're going to do. We're going to hold you hostage until you pay up." And then the story ends with this statement: "And so shall your father do to you." Or as James 2:13 says, "He that hath mercy will receive mercy. The one that doesn't show mercy will not receive mercy." I love the way Ephesians puts it. Ephesians talks about the same thing. And here's what Ephesians 4 verses 30 to 32 says. It says, "Do not grieve the Holy Spirit of God, by whom you are sealed for the day of redemption. Let all bitterness and wrath and anger and clamor and slander be put away from you, along with all malice. Be kind to one another, tenderhearted, forgiving each other, just as God in Christ forgave you." Here it is. Here it is. Here it is. When you forgive, you have just crossed over into the supernatural. Let me say it again. When you forgive, as difficult as it may be, you have just crossed over from the natural to the supernatural. Why? Because the Holy Spirit is no longer sad inside of you. See, a lot of us, the word grieve means to make sad. A lot of us are walking around with a sad Holy Ghost. And that's why we are sad people. A sad Holy Spirit, so we're sad in our souls. A sad Holy Spirit, that's why we are discouraged and depressed, because the Holy Spirit is sad. He says, "Do not grieve the Holy Spirit." How do you know the Holy Spirit is sad inside of you? Because you're walking around bitter. Because you're walking around thinking about, "I'm going to get you." What goes around comes around. If you are walking around thinking that way, feeling that way, acting that way, here's another way you know the Holy Spirit is grieving inside of you: because you are slandering the person that hurt you. In other words, you're taking that person's name and you are seeking any kind of damage you can do. That means that you're still hostage to a noose around your neck. And he says, it's a Holy Spirit issue. But forgiveness, he says, not excusing the wrong, that's not what I mean, but forgiveness is to cross over into the supernatural, freeing the Holy Spirit up, guess what? To free you up.
3: 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Until someone invents a time machine, we can't live anywhere but the present. But that doesn't stop a lot of Christians from being trapped in the past. Next time, Dr. Evans will take a biblical look at how to break free. I hope you'll be with us. The Alternative with Dr. Tony Evans is brought to you by The Urban Alternative and is celebrating 40 years of faithfulness thanks to the generous contributions of listeners like you.

0: it be that there are some people here with mountains that won't move because God can't get us to move?
1: Dr. Tony Evans talks about how to get more of that mountain-moving faith.
0: Don't go after more faith, go after more God.
1: Celebrating 40 years of faithfulness, this is The Alternative with Dr. Tony Evans, author, speaker, senior pastor of Oak Cliff Bible Fellowship in Dallas, Texas, and president of the Urban Alternative. People often say you can do anything if you have enough faith. But Dr. Evans says that's not true unless you have the right kind of faith. Let's join him as he explains.
0: The Bible speaks of mountains literally, but it also speaks of mountains figuratively. Something that is immobile. Something that holds you so hostage that it looks like it is a hopeless situation. Life can get that way sometimes, where there are no answers. The people who you thought had the answers don't have them either. And you find yourself stuck at the base of Mount Everest, a mountain that you cannot climb, a situation you can't get over, a pain you cannot dull, a struggle you cannot win. That's why I want to call your attention to Mark chapter 11. And let me start by reading verse 23. Truly I say to you, whoever says to this mountain, be taken up and cast into the sea, and doth not doubt in his heart, but believes that what he says is going to happen, it will be granted him. I want to talk to you for a few moments about what it means to trust God at the base of a mountain. That is, you're in an insurmountable situation. It may be insurmountable personally, it may be insurmountable professionally, it may be insurmountable relationally, it may be insurmountable circumstantially. The one common theme is, I can't get over. It's too high, too wide, too thick, too difficult. And even if you're not in the middle of a mountain, you probably know somebody else that is. And even if you're not in the middle of a mountain, and even if you don't know somebody else who is, keep walking and you will run into a mountain. The mountains are there. The context for this statement about mountains really goes back a few verses to verses 12 through 14. Let's look at it. On the next day when they had left Bethany, Jesus became hungry. Seeing at a distance a fig tree in leaf, he went to see it. Perhaps he would find anything on it. And when he came to it, he found nothing but leaves. For it was not the season for figs.

into fig season because the leaves come out first, then the figs. He sees the leaves, so he looks to see if there's some figs for him to eat. He goes over to the tree and there are no figs on the tree. And then he does an astounding thing. He says, "May no one ever eat from you again." And Jesus was hungry. He couldn't eat because the figs had not yet come. He pronounces a curse. Now, at the end of verse 14, there is a very important statement made. It says the disciples were listening. That is what leads us to our story. Because in verse 20, when they were passing by in the morning, they saw the fig tree withered from the roots up. Being reminded, Peter said to him, "Rabbi, look, the fig tree which you cursed has withered." Now, this is less than 24 hours. The morning of the next day, they come by the fig tree that they had just seen the day before. It says, Peter, being reminded, remembering what happened the day before, said, "Master, Jesus, Rabbi, look, the fig tree that you spoke about yesterday when you said, 'May no one ever eat from you again,' that fig tree has withered, and it has withered completely. That fig tree has withered from the root up." Now, the root is the source of life for a fig tree. It's where you start. The life comes from the root. When the root gets the nourishment from the ground and begins to grow and produces branches and leaves and figs. So if the root is destroyed, then that fig tree is never going to produce figs ever again. Now, what is shocking about this? Why is Peter mesmerized? Why is he overwhelmed by what he sees? Well, I'll tell you why he's overwhelmed. He's overwhelmed because in less than 24 hours, the morning of the next day, what Jesus Christ declared had come true. In other words, what's shocking Peter and the rest of the disciples is how quick the change occurred. It's overnight. We went from healthy looking, vibrant, full of leaves, to never being able to do anything ever again. And it all happened overnight. "Look, Master, the tree which you cursed yesterday is not only dead today, it's dead today from the root up, and it's visible because it's withered." But now he says that thing is gone overnight. Now, the reason why this is important is that's not natural. What they observed overnight was not normal. That was not something that you would expect to happen. That was not something that you would have looked for, that quick turnaround. Now, why did Jesus do this? Remember now, in the Gospels, Jesus took his disciples through various scenarios to teach them spiritual lessons. I have to understand that. He took them through various physical things, like seeing a tree wither, because he was trying to teach them a spiritual lesson, and he was preparing them to teach us, because they would become the apostles who would write the New Testament. So their job was to teach us, so he would teach them by giving them something visible and physical to teach something invisible and spiritual so that they could teach us a principle. Here is the principle. It's stated in verse 22. "And Jesus answered, saying to them about what? Look at what happened so quick. And he says, have faith in God." He uses this tree that they observe and the supernatural overnight turnaround to the negative that occurred with the tree to teach one of the most powerful lessons that you will ever learn as a Christian, and that is trusting God to turn things around on a dime. Trusting God to turn things around on a dime. Watch this. Even if they're mountainous. Because this is going to lead to a discussion about mountains. An impossible situation. What they were saying about the tree is, that's impossible. How could that happen so quick? And how

0: happened so deep so quick. I mean, the root was fine yesterday because the leaves were out. The leaves are withered today because the root is gone. How do we go from healthy and well to dead and withered in less than 24 hours? How did we go there? Jesus answers, have faith in God. Because what you need to know about God is he can turn things on a dime. Have faith in God. Please notice what he doesn't say. Have faith. That's not enough information. You regularly hear athletes on TV say, you got to believe, you got to believe, you got to believe. That's not enough information. Faith as a word dangling by itself is a meaningless concept. What many people try to do is get more faith. They want to increase their faith. You do not increase your faith by finding a faith pump and pumping. You know, like you blow up a football or blow up a basketball. Let me pump me some more faith because obviously I don't have enough of it. More faith is usually not your problem or my problem. Our problem is the object into which faith is being placed. That's why he doesn't simply say have faith. He says have faith in God. Faith is confidence in the integrity of God based on his word. It is believing something not seen as though it already were true because the object is worthy of your confidence. Jesus spoke to the tree. And when he spoke to the tree, he said, may no one ever eat of you again. He makes a prophetic statement based on, watch this, confidence in his own word. The reason why Jesus never worried about anything is because he had confidence in his own word. Because, of course, his word was always congruent with God's word. He uses that now, have faith in God, and applies it to a mountainous scenario. Truly I say unto you, whoever says to this mountain, let's talk about this mountain. This mountain, when referred to in the Gospels, refers to the Mount of Olives. The Mount of Olives is full of olive trees. Olive trees grow all along the Mount of Olives. I've stood on the Mount of Olives on numbers of occasions. And you can see all the groves of the olive trees from which a lot of great things olives are used for. And he says, you will be able to say to this mountain, this Mount of Olives, what will you be able to say to it? Be taken up and cast into the sea. Now that may not mean much to you, but it meant everything to the disciples, because if you stand on the Mount of Olives and look south, 4,000 feet below is the Dead Sea. So when he says cast into the sea, they knew exactly what he's talking about. They're talking about the Dead Sea, 4,000 feet south. So he's standing on the Mount of Olives. They are looking at the Dead Sea, and he says, you will be able to speak to this mountain. Now, why should that grab our attention? Because Jesus is going from the lesser to the greater. Jesus spoke to what? One tree. One tree, and the tree withered from the root. But guess what Jesus said? He says, you can speak to this whole mountain of trees. I spoke to one tree, but if you have faith in God, we can lift up this whole mountain and it will cast itself into the sea. In other words, he told the disciples, you can do something bigger than you just saw me do. I just took care of one tree. You can handle the whole mountain. If what you just saw me do looked impossible, how much bigger will it be when you got to handle the whole mountain?
1: 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Tony will come back with more of today's lesson after this.
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0: Most people have faith in faith. So that's why they keep focusing on the faith part. They don't have faith in God. Because if you have faith in God, God has to define for you the faith that you ought to have in Him. In other words, you can't create the faith that you want in the God that you create. Much of our faith is faith in an idol we call God. And it's faith in an idol we call God because we do not speak to a matter what God says about the matter. See, unless you're saying what God is saying, it's not faith in God, no matter how much you cry when you say it, how deep you feel about it when you say it, that's not faith in God. Faith in God means that what you are having faith for is what God Himself believes. If it's not what God Himself believes, it's not faith in God. It's faith in what you think about God, what you feel about God. It may be faith in you. It may be faith in faith. But it's not faith in God. In other words, for it to be faith in God, God has to be the definer of what you should be believing. If God is not the definer of what you should be believing, then you are not believing in God. So many of the mountains we speak to don't move because they're saying, I don't know what you're talking about. I don't have the slightest idea what you're talking about. Why? Because there's no God backup to the faith we're exercising. You have to have faith in God to deal with, here it is, the impossible situations in your life. Now here it is, here it is. If it is impossible for you, it is most probable that God wants it to be that way. Which means that God Himself will block your attempts to move the mountain on your own. Because God allows impossible situations to let you see there is nothing impossible with God. Where it may be totally impossible with you. And that would be the closest thing to growing your faith. You know what growing your faith is? Growing your faith simply means seeing God act on a bigger level in your life. That's growing your faith. You want more faith? Don't go after more faith. Go after more God. When you go after more God and you see God work, you get more faith. Don't go faith hunting. Jesus said you don't need a lot of faith. Go God hunting and then you'll get watermelon sized faith. You will be able to say to this mountain, be taken up and cast into the sea. That's taking the spiritual impossible situation and having it totally removed. And and does not doubt in his heart, but believes what he says is going to happen, it will be granted. Now he introduces here, not doubting in your heart. Now, I don't care how many times you say, I believe, I believe, I believe, I believe, I believe, I really believe, I really, really, really, really believe. God's looking at what's going on in your heart, not how many times and how fast you can say it. Because he's looking at whether you have confidence in him. Well, the question is, where am I going to get this confidence that God is going to remove this mountain? Because this thing's been big, it's got all these trees on it, and it's been here a long time. I've been dealing with this for 20 years, 40 years, 15 years, and this mountain ain't moved, and I done talked to it, prayed about it, gone to church, had Bible study over it, laid hands on it. You know, I done all this stuff, and this mountain hasn't moved, this person hasn't changed, these kids aren't any better, I'm still stuck in my same job, my money's still funny, everything, nothing's going right. Where do I get this confidence? Still single, I'm still married to the same person, it can go anyway. You know, where am I going to get this confidence from? That this impossible situation can be reversed. Let me tell you why he was confident. Because of a statement he makes it a number of times, one place is John 5. He says, whatever I see my Father doing, that is what I do. The reason he could be confident in his earthly life was he was always picking up on the signal of his Father. So he could have faith in his Father because he knew what his Father was doing. That's why Jesus would spend hours with his Father and 5 minutes with people. We spend 5 minutes with the Father and hours with folk. So we can tell you what people are thinking, we just can't tell you what the Father's thinking. Because we have not tuned in, if you will, to what the Father is thinking. Therefore, we don't have confidence in our hearts that God is ready to remove this mountain. When God gives you confidence about what he wants, you then can have confidence about what you speak. He gives you objective confidence by his word. He gives you subjective validation by his spirit. Those are the only two. All the way through the Bible, it all boils down to those two things. God will not give you a private audience with his spirit if you do not take seriously the objective revelation of his word. Yeah. See, a lot of us want this private guidance when we're not willing to seek his objective directive. If you ignore his revealed word, he will never tell you his secret word. He will never give you private guidance if you're not willing to take seriously his public record. If you ignore his public record, if you don't search out his public record, if you do not seek clarification from his public record, there is no private audience. And that's what many people don't believe. That's why they're not confident that this is God's divine plan, and therefore they can't speak to it with authority. He says, therefore, verse 24, I say to you, all things for which you pray. Now, please notice the connection. He's now connected the mountains in your life that you're supposed to believe God about to praying. All things for which you pray and ask, believe that you have received them and they will be granted to you. He introduces the subject of prayer. Prayer is relational communication with God, whereby he executes his will in history. Or as it's been stated before, prayer is giving earthly permission for heavenly interference. It is giving earthly permission for heavenly interference. In other words, prayer is the verbal or heart mechanism by which we communicate with God and give him the right to intervene in history based on his will. That's what prayer is. It is the execution of the invisible will of God in our visible physical realm. It is the specific communication means that God has given whereby the believer can tap into the purposes of God and his powerful ability to carry them out. Prayer is your link. It's where you ask, he says, pray and ask God to intervene in this mountain, but it's also where he speaks to your heart about whether that is what, in fact, he wants to do today. Because prayer for most people, even most Christians, is not relational communication with God, it's talk. Okay? It's rarely ever listening. Now, if you're listening for an audible voice, you're going to be listening for a long time. Okay? Somebody told me one day, a God spoke to me last night. I said, well, what did he say? And they gave me this long thing. I said, in what form did this come? It came, you know, I heard every word out loud. And I said, what did you eat before you prayed? You know, I wanted to know. God fundamentally speaks to us today by his spirit in the inner man. See, that's how he talks. That means that you must carve out time to hear. Which is why one of the main ways you pray is with your Bible open. So that he can lift his truth off the page and what the Bible calls in the New Covenant, write it on your heart. He can literally inscribe his will through the word applied to you in the inner man. And you will literally be able to say, I heard God talk. And when you hear God talk, now you can talk. And you can talk with authority, and you can talk to mountains.
1: 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A student or employee can complete a first-rate project for their teacher or boss, but they're unlikely to receive credit if what they did was not the assigned task. Next time, Dr. Evans shows how the failures we experience in life may be the result of working on the wrong assignment. Right now, though, he's here with a final comment about our authority as believers.
0: Now, finally, there is a condition. For God to be free to move a mountain, an impossible situation, you must believe on God's terms. You must pray, communicate with God, two-way street, so that he can speak to you at the deepest level of where you live. But to move a mountain, he says, there is a condition. Verses 25 and 26. Whenever you stand praying, forgive if you have anything against anyone, so that your Father who is in heaven will also forgive your transgression. But if you do not forgive, neither will your Father who is in heaven forgive your transgressions. In order to see God move a mountain, you must be on good terms with him. You've got a mountain in your life. You want God to supernaturally turn it on a dime. Flip that thing. He says, there's a condition. When you stand praying, you talking to me, if you have anything against anyone, so that your Father in heaven will also forgive you your transgressions. In other words, refusal to forgive another person blocks God's ability to forgive you. Yeah. Then that means there is no longer any fellowship. Yeah. But if there's no longer any fellowship, then guess what? He's not hearing your prayers. And if he's not hearing your prayers, he's not moving your mountains. And he's not moving your mountains because you really don't have faith in him. Because if you had faith in him, you're due to forgiving so he can remove your mountains. So the proof you don't have faith is a refusal to forgive so that he doesn't move your mountains. Could it be that there's some people here with mountains that won't move because God can't get us to move?
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1: If you're a believer in Jesus Christ, you got an assignment. And don't let anybody tell you that your assignment isn't ministry just because it happens to be in a corporate setting. Mother of small children who's chosen to stay home with those kids, don't let anybody tell you that ain't ministry. High school student, college student, you're the only student that stands for truth when your professor says this is the way it is and you say, no, that's not the way it is. Don't let anybody tell you as the light on that college campus that you are not in ministry. Every single one of us has an assignment. So Jerry and I, my husband and I, we've been married nearly 20 years now. I can't believe that. And we have three sons that we are raising. They are giant. They are giants, y'all. My 15-year-old is 6'2" tall. His 14-year-old brother is 6'2" tall. Their 9-year-old brother is coming up right after them. They are some big boys. And one of the things I do for these boys, in fact, you should know that my full-time job is feeding the boys. That is my full-time job. I am trying to figure out any which way I can differently to cook chicken for dinner every single night, just like y'all. That's exactly what I'm doing. So we just do sports and everything with the boys, and they're growing up so quick. So one of the things that I have done since my oldest was 5, I started when he was 5, I went to Ross Dress for Less in the backhand corner, left-hand side. There is a one row that has books and journals and those sorts of things. I went and I grabbed 3 journals, hardback journals. They were just little with the little spine, spiral spines, nothing real fancy, $4.99. I picked one for each boy. I've had it ever since my oldest was 5. And at that age, I started to record a journal for them. I do not write in it every week or every month or even, just on a regular basis. It's just when something happens, I don't want to forget. Or they say something that's really interesting. Or I see the hand, the handiwork, the fingerprints of God in their life in some way. I kind of write it down. My goal is to have a collection of writings and thoughts and love letters really to my boys about their life that I hand over to them when they're, you know, mature enough to appreciate it. Or better yet, I might just hand it over to their wives and say, girl, this is what you're getting yourself into right here. And because my oldest will be 16 next month, I was looking through his journal and came across a story from when he was 5. I read it with fond memories because it was the little journal entry I put in there about him losing his first tooth. He'd wiggled that tooth and wiggled it. He couldn't wait for it to come out. And the reason he couldn't wait for it to come out is because we had told him that when your tooth comes out, the tooth fairy will come. She will come and she will replace the tooth with a treasure. So he could not wait. Finally, the tooth came out, and that is my boy still to this day that has never been eager to go to sleep. But that night, he dove into bed at bedtime. He could not wait. He put the tooth underneath the pillow. He laid his head down, and he was trying to go to sleep, but every 3 to 5 seconds, he would look under the pillow to see if anything had happened. Finally, he did fall asleep. We let some time pass, and then about 3 o'clock in the morning or so, the 6'2", 250-pound tooth fairy that I sleep next to every night. He got up, he went upstairs, and he replaced the tooth for a treasure. In the morning, I knew when Jackson, and at the time we just had Jackson and Jerry Jr., I knew when they got up. I knew I could hear it. I could hear the excitement, the squeals. I could hear the stomps on the floor. I could hear the eagerness and enthusiasm because the tooth fairy had come and left the treasure. They bounded down the stairs into the room. Jackson's fists were both clenched closed. He ran up to me and said, Mom, the tooth fairy came. She left me a treasure. I said, buddy, let me see what she left you. Opened up one hand, and it was a package of gummy bears, which was a big deal at the time because that was his favorite snack. He opened up the other hand, and it was $5. I don't know what happened when y'all were growing up, but I grew up in the days of dimes and nickels. Can the church say amen? Anybody? So, you know, I'm trying to be excited for the boy. But really, I'm annoyed about this whole $5 situation. And my husband can see that I am troubled. And you know, if mama ain't happy, nobody's happy. After Jackson left the room, Jerry came over to me and he said, "Priscilla, don't worry." He said, "Do you remember that last month was Jackson's 5th birthday?" He said, "Do you remember that we had all of the family over?" Still to this day, we do that. When one of the boys has a birthday, we invite the whole clan over, grandparents and cousins and aunts and uncles. Everybody comes to celebrate. He said, "Do you remember they all came?" Most of them had cards, and in those cards were $5 bills. He said, "Do you remember we took all of those $5 bills and we put them in a birthday drawer in the kitchen?" He said, "This morning at 3 a.m., I went right inside that birthday drawer." Dave Ramsey would be so proud of us. That's good financial stewardship right there is what that is. So that morning, really what I had witnessed was my little boy getting excited about treasure that actually already belonged to him. Treasure that he already had. He just didn't know it. I came to tell somebody that there is treasure hidden in these earthen vessels. I came to tell you that by God's Spirit, there is gift and there is power that has been entrusted to you, that is available to you, available to me as daughters of the Most High King. You need to know that even if you do not believe what the scriptures declare to be true about your treasure, if you don't believe that you've been forgiven or that you already have the victory or that the enemy is already underneath your feet and that there is no condemnation for those of us who are in Christ Jesus or that you have been made competent by the Spirit of God. I came to tell you that even if you don't believe it, the enemy does. He knows who you are. What ashamed it would be for him to know and us not to. So it's time for us to open up the drawer and start pulling out the treasure. The treasure we've been ignoring, the treasure we've been calling insignificant, the thing that we've said is not enough, not valuable. Lord, if I could just be like her, Lord, if I could just be like that, if I could just have a bit more of that, if I weren't me, then Lord, I'd be enough. He says, you have enough. You just have to open up the drawer. Pull out the treasure. There is a story in scripture that is going to be very familiar to you. It's the one that the Lord has been using in my own life to remind me about how he will compel me and he will compel us to open up the drawer and reach in and pull out the treasure and see what it's like when he uses what he has already entrusted to us. Luke chapter 9, verse 1 and 2 says this. And he called, that's Jesus, he called. Somebody say he called. He called the 12 together and he gave. Somebody say he gave. He gave them power and he gave them authority over all demons and to heal all diseases. Verse 2. And then he sent. Somebody say he sent. He sent them out. He called them. He gave them treasure. And then he sent them out. Verse 10 says, and then when they returned to him, they gave an account to him of everything they had done. And taking them with him, he withdrew by himself to a hill called Bethsaida. The multitudes were aware of this, verse 11 says, so they followed Jesus. Because, you know, wherever Jesus went, a crowd was sure to follow. They weren't quite sure he was the Messiah, but what they did know was that when this man showed up, blind people could see. What they knew is that when Jesus showed up, the lame could walk and the deaf could hear. The dead were being raised. So wherever Jesus was, they came. The crowd followed, and welcoming the multitude, Jesus began speaking to them about the kingdom of God and curing those who were in need of healing. Verse 12. So the day starts to come to a close, and the 12 come to Jesus and say, "Now, Jesus, you're going to have to send this multitude away. They've got to go into the surrounding villages and countryside and find lodging. They got to get something to eat, Jesus. Come on, now here, we're in a desolate place. Verse 13, Jesus said to them, You give them something to eat. They said, Jesus, we have no more than 5 loaves and 2 fish, unless perhaps you let us go and buy food for all these people, because you know we're not enough as we are right now. There were about 5,000 men. Scholars say the reason why Luke specifies men is because there were women and children too. So there were probably about 15,000 hungry people that day. Jesus said, have them recline to eat in groups of about 50 each. So they did so, had them all recline. And then he took the 5 loaves and the 2 fish. And looking up to heaven, he blessed them. And then he broke them. And he kept giving them to the disciples to set before the multitude. And verse 17 says they all ate. They were all satisfied. And just so you know how satisfied they were, they went by and picked up all the leftovers because there was overflow. In this story, we meet a hungry multitude, a multitude that is placing a demand. They have a need. There is a lack that needs to be filled. And most of the time when this proportion of the scriptures is looked into, the multitude is who we concentrate on, the 5 loaves and the 2 fish and how they were satisfied with it. But just for a few moments, tonight I want to talk to you about the 12 disciples. Those who walked with Jesus and talked with Jesus. Those who were in close communion with Jesus. Those who would come out on a Friday night to be in the presence of Jesus, amongst the people of Jesus. I want to talk to the disciples of Jesus. The disciples on this occasion had been called to Jesus by Jesus. They were having a conversation with each other. Jesus entrusted them with power and authority, and then he sent them out. I love that this gospel is one of the synoptic gospels. The synoptic gospels are those that tell, there are three of them, Matthew, Mark, and Luke. These three tell some of the similar stories in a similar tone, in a similar way, so that we're able to get more layers to the story. I love the gospels in that way. They give us layers. Just like if someone were to offer you a chocolate cake, but they gave you options. You could have a 1-layer chocolate cake or a 7-layer chocolate cake, but they gave you options. You could have a 1-layer chocolate cake or a 7-layer chocolate cake. Which one are you gonna choose?

Hate the deity of Jesus Christ. Mark chapter 6, our layer of chocolate cake, tells us that they expended themselves. Y'all, they were busy from sunup to sundown. They were about the task of doing what it was that Jesus had assigned to them. They wanted to be diligent about it, so much so that when they came back to Jesus, they gave an account to him, and Jesus recognized their exhaustion. He saw that they were tired. In fact, Jesus himself commented that they didn't even have time to eat because they had been so busy. They were depleted and they were tired, and they came back to Jesus and they gave him an account for how they'd handled the assignment that he had entrusted to them. If you're a believer in Jesus Christ, you got an assignment. And don't let anybody tell you that your assignment isn't ministry just because it happens to be in a corporate setting. Mother of small children who's chosen to stay home with those kids, don't let anybody tell you that ain't ministry. Every single time you make that chicken for dinner and you set it on that table and you teach those kids a Bible verse before bedtime, don't let anybody tell you that that ain't ministry. Corporate woman, when you sit around that boardroom table and you're the only one that has a set of ideals that lines up with the truth of Scripture, at a table with those who are thinking and acting and planning in a way that is left of God's word, don't let anybody tell you that you around that boardroom ain't ministry. That's ministry. High school student, college student, you're the only student that stands for truth when your professor says this is the way it is and you say, no, that's not the way it is. Don't let anybody tell you as the light on that college campus that you are not in ministry. Every single one of us has an assignment, and the day is coming when we're going to have to give an account. And here's the thing. You don't know when that day is. My 38-year-old cousin, 38, four small children. The day is coming and you don't know the day or the hour. Neither do I when we're going to have to stand before him and give an account for how we handled what he had entrusted to us. I'm asking you tonight, how are you handling your assignment? Because young women, if you think that you're young because of your age, listen to me. If you're 20, but you only have till 30, you're pretty old. If you're 50 and you're gonna live until 100, then you're pretty young. Age is just a number, my friend, and you and I cannot qualify young or old based on our birth date. It's based on our death date, and since we don't know when that day is, that I implore you, sisters, by the mercies of God, to walk in a manner worthy of the calling by which you have been called. Because listen, I don't know about y'all, but when I see him face to face, I'm looking for a well done. I'm looking for well done. When I see him, he will not ask me how many Instagram followers I had. He will not wonder whether or not folks liked my post. He will not be interested in whether or not my selfies were perfectly lit. He will ask me, did I know his son? And then I will give an account. So the disciples, they come and they give an account to Jesus. I wondered if there was a recipe for effective ministry. Because if these guys were willing to come and look Jesus in his face and give an account, I figured there might be a recipe for us for effective ministry. I'm interested. Anybody interested? Yes. There are three ingredients to the recipe. Luke chapter 9, verse 1, it says, he called them. He called them. And his calling superseded any personal ambition that they had. They laid down whatever they were going to do because they heard the call of God beckoning them to do something else. The beautiful thing about that entire picture is that all of the glory of God the Father, all of the glory of heaven was packaged in human flesh. Jesus wanted so much, God the Father wanted so much to make sure that he could speak and so that humanity could hear, that he left his throne in glory
put on flesh so that the disciples could hear his call. And in the same way, he

has given us the Holy Spirit so that each and every one of us have the privilege to hear the calling of God on our lives. The conviction, the unction, the pressing, the fire that is shut up in your bones, sending you in a particular direction. Heed the call of God on your lives. Then they were not just called. I love so much that before he skips to the third ingredient in the recipe, sending them. I love that before we get to the third one, there's that second one. He did not just call, but then he gave them power and authority. It means that what he was calling them to do, he was simultaneously equipping them with supernatural power to be able to pull it off. So it's good news for anybody in the room that you feel like you've got a dream that is way over your head. You've been called to do something you don't have the money for, you don't have the time for, you don't have the patience for, you don't have the gifting for, you don't have the talent for, you don't have the connections for. The good thing and the great thing about our God is that he does not call people who are already equipped. He calls you. And then for the people that say yes, he equips them with what they need for the calling. He entrusted them with power and authority. And can I tell you why this is important? This is important because in order to accomplish supernatural tasks, you have to have supernatural capacity. In other words, you can be the most talented person in the world, but if you go in your own strength and power, you still won't be able to accomplish the God calling on your life. It requires what it is that only God himself can give to you to accomplish the task. Ooh, the enemy hopes you will go in your own power. He hopes you will think you are flashy enough and savvy enough and talented enough and impressive enough so that you will no longer lean on God instead of leaning to your own understanding. But it is not by power, and it is not by might. It is by the Spirit of God. And some trust in horses, other folks trust in chariots, but not us. We trust in the name of the Lord our God. So he called them, and then he entrusted them. He gave them some treasure, and then he sent them. He's the one who did the sending. Resist the urge to send yourself to do something that it is not yet time for. Because just as important as our calling is, that is equally as important as the timing is in which that calling is outworked in our lives. And if you go too soon, you might, if you give birth too soon to that which God is trying to produce through you, you might abort what it is that he's trying to accomplish in you. The spiritual backbone, the fortification that he was trying to establish in you so that you could handle the spotlight when it hits you. Because listen, that spotlight that you may be craving, if it hits you and you have no character, it will burn you to a crisp. So he called them. He entrusted them. He sent them out, and they returned to him and gave an account. They were tired. The disciples had been given it everything they had. And I know there are some of you in the room, and you would admit that you haven't done it perfectly, but man, you've sure been purposeful. You've been intentional about this marriage. You've been giving it everything you've got. You've been intentional about that teenager. You've been giving that kid everything you got. This toddler that has this specific bent or this specific issue that you've been doing everything you can, going to see every expert that you can, reading everything that you can to be the best that you can. As a mother, single mother, you've been giving it everything that you've got, working the jobs that you've got to work to keep food on the table. You've been giving that business, that ministry, that endeavor, everything that you have, and you, the disciples, are tired. The good news about Jesus is that when the disciples come to him tired, he does not say, "Go away from me and get yourself together. Come back and then I can use you." He says, "Come away with me." In other words, listen, the cure for your exhaustion is intimacy with Jesus. That's the
cure, y'all. I'm saying, I agree. Take the holiday, take the vacation, tell them you need a little sabbatical. You got to step back for just a little bit. You need a little margin in your life. Take the holiday, but don't take a holiday from Jesus. Don't take the sabbatical from your relationship with the Lord. Prayer shouldn't exit your schedule because these are your rest days. You still need to be the deer that pants after the water. Your soul has still got to be replenished and can only be replenished when you have intimacy with Him. And you're trying to figure out, Lord, you told me that I was going to be replenished. You told me that I was going to refresh. You told me that you had something that you wanted to give to me. Why would you take me here to this place where I'm being pressed down by a multitude of issues and concerns and frustrations? There's something overwhelming me that is bigger than what I feel like I have the capacity to handle. Why would you bring me here? This tells us that the story of the feeding of the 5,000 is not just about the 5,000. It's also about the disciples. It's not just about the multitude getting fed. It's about the disciples being fed physically, spiritually, emotionally. And it tells us that the 5 loaves and the 2 fish are the gift to the multitude. But it's the multitude that's the gift to the disciples. Because the multitude is what's going to make them have to finally open up their drawer, pull out the treasure that they would have otherwise ignored, place it in the hands of a multiplying master who's gonna show them what it looks like when he takes their little bit and makes it a lot. There is no replenishing like watching God multiply your loaves and fish. I came to tell somebody who's got a multitude pressing on you, in your marriage or in your finances or in your health or in your parenting or in your singleness, that thing is weighing down on you. That means that there is a drawer waiting to be opened. That means there's some treasure waiting to be unveiled. And when you take it out, finally, when you stop ignoring it, when you stop circumventing it, when you stop acting like God hasn't given you everything you need, when you will finally recognize this little bit, this little gifting, this little talent, this little time, this little money, this little dream, this little vision, that this is all I need if I'll just pull it out and entrust it to the hands of a multiplying master. Can I just show you real quick what the disciples did? Just real quick, because I think it's interesting because it's so us. They said to Jesus in verse 12, send the multitude away. And here's the thing that's so us. See, we don't just say it, we pray it.

0: We pray away what we don't even recognize is the gift he has given us to press us into opening up our drawer. So if you pray for your multitude to be taken away, and in God's sovereignty, he has left it in your life, that means there's a drawer. There's a drawer. Start looking for a drawer. If there's a multitude, that means there's loaves and fish somewhere in your life that is supposed to be entrusted into the hands of God. So we pray away. Did you realize in verse 12, they are wishing away what in verse 11 Jesus welcomed. Jesus welcomed what they're wishing away. So the disciples say, get this multitude away. They don't even know they're praying away their miracle. Everybody wants to see the Red Sea divide, but nobody wants to be the one that comes face to face with a Red Sea. Everybody wants to see the walls of Jericho come tumbling down, but nobody wants to be the one who has to walk around those walls in obedience to God, to trust him, to shout prior to seeing one brick fall. If there is a multitude, that means there is a miracle. Okay. So praise the multitude, or they ask for the multitude to go away, and Jesus, he doesn't go for that. So when he doesn't go for that, the disciples have another solution. This is us too. Send the multitude away. Jesus says, mm-mm. And they say, well, send us away then. You see it? They said, send us to the surrounding towns and villages so that we can go and buy more, accumulate more, get more, because as we are is not sufficient. So send us somewhere else so we can get better and be better suited to this multitude, because as we are is not enough. It has always been the tactic of the enemy to get us to think that we are not enough as we currently are, that what we currently have is not sufficient for the task that is before us. But if the Lord has allowed that multitude into your experience, that means that as you currently are, with the entrusted treasure, the power, the authority that he has given to you, you've got everything you need if you just pull out what he already has entrusted to you. In fact, in Mark chapter 6, our layer of chocolate cake, we find out that he says to the disciples, well, what do you have? He asked them that question. He says, what do you have? And then he doesn't even give him a chance to answer. He just immediately responds and says, go and look. He said it like that. Go and look. He said it like you would tell your kid if the week after Christmas, they came to you and said, Mom, I'm bored. You would say, well, what do you have? And then before you gave them a chance to respond, because you could already tell that the response they was going to give you was going to get them in trouble. So you didn't even give them a chance. You would say to them, go and look. Because if you'll just look, you'll see that the thing you're complaining about is something you already have access to. If you will go and look, Moses, you will see that everything you need to do what I've called you to do, it's in your hand. It's that rod, that common rod that has always been right beside you, but now I'm going to infuse it with my power. If I can just get you to go and look, Moses, pick the stick up, put it over the Red Sea, you will see that it will make the Red Sea divide like a solid wall. Go and look, David. Yes, Goliath is right there, but if you'll go look down by the stream, I've already provided 5 smooth stones that will be everything you need to take that giant down. Go and look. Spend all of the energy that you're spending complaining. Spend that energy going to look for what God has already given us access to. So they pulled it out. All right, Jesus, you gonna do something with this? They say, okay, here you go. And they put it in his hands. Everything changes when you put your 5 and 2 in the hands of Jesus. Everything changes when you stop speaking negatively about it and just trust it into the hands of Jesus, when you just take that little dream that he has entrusted to you and you give it back to him and you say, it don't look like much right now, but I'm putting it in your hands. And the great thing about our God, verse 16 says, is that he took the meager gifts of man. He didn't look at their little bit and say, come back when you've got more. A holy, divine, almighty, powerful God, a God who does not need us or our loaves and fish. When man gave it to him, he received it. And looking up to heaven, he blessed it. Y'all, you don't need more. You just need God's blessing on what you've already got. You don't need more. You just need God's blessing on your 5 and 2, girl. That's all you need. You know what his blessing is? It's his favor. Y'all, favor is what makes the scales balance over in your favor. Favor is what makes things a little bit unfair on your behalf. Favor is what opens doors that nobody can shut. Favor is what puts you in positions that nobody can take away. Favor is what sets you before kings and queens. The favor of God is what you want on your life, on your 5 and 2. Looking up to heaven, he blessed it, then he broke it, and he kept giving it to the disciples. And it kept going, and it kept going, and the 12 didn't understand how the little bit they had in the beginning had become so much. And their entire multitude, the whole burden was satisfied. And when everybody was satisfied, ooh, somebody say satisfied.
1: Satisfied.
0: Ooh, Victoria, I wish we had time tonight, girl. Satisfied. This is not some, you know, happy meal sort of situation here. Mm-mm. This is not a number one on the Burger King drive-thru. This is Sunday afternoon. I'm talking about old school Sunday, where your mom started to cook on Saturday night and the yeast rolls were rising and the macaroni and cheese was bubbling and the sweet potatoes were all gooey on the stove and the sweet tea was going, the roast. You know, she started the roast on 200. The night before and let it simmer all night long. Y'all are getting hungry, aren't you? I know. Listen, do you remember how when you came home from church the next day, you ate that and the only thing you could do after that was, that's all you could do. That's why Jesus said, go ahead and have the people recline. Have them get in a posture of expectation that I'm getting ready to do exceedingly, abundantly, above and beyond anything that they can ask or think. Satisfied. Sunday afternoon kind of satisfied. That's what he does. And they were so satisfied. Y'all, don't even sit down, just stay standing. Listen. They were so satisfied. This is how you know how good the meal was. There was leftovers. They started going around, picking up the leftovers, y'all. And guess what? There were 12 baskets full. One basket for each disciple to take home as an overflow of the grace and the blessing of God. I want to pray for any of you who are in this room and you've got a multitude weighing on you. That thing is burdening you down and you've never considered the fact that you've already got what you need. You've been thinking this is not enough gifting, this is not enough talent, it's not enough money, it's not enough time. I don't have enough. And Jesus is whispering in your ear tonight, you got enough. Just give it to me. I'm going to multiply it. I'm going to blow your mind with what I'm going to do if you just trust it to me. Anybody got a specific multitude that you need prayer in regards to? Just go ahead and raise your hand. We're going to pray right now in Jesus' name. Victoria, will you come up with me, please? Just as a pastor in this house, would you just be praying? present in this moment so we can pray over God's people. Lord, right now we entrust every single woman who has her hand raised in particular. We entrust every single one under the sound of our voice, Lord, to your loving care. We thank you that you are sovereign over their lives, Father. We thank you that there is nothing that is in our experience right now that is not first passed through your fingers. And since we know you are good and that you are kind and that your mercy endures forever, then Father, we believe that if you've allowed this multitude, there's something in this multitude we don't want to miss. And so, Father, I pray right now that you would change our perspective so we can see in this multitude what you have for us. Don't let us miss it for anything in the world, Lord. And then, Father, I'm going to pray over our 5 and 2. I ask right now in Jesus' name, whatever the 5 loaves and the 2 fish are that you have entrusted to every single woman, I pray that you would give a holy courage and a holy boldness that would compel us to open up the drawer and pull it out and entrust it to your hands, Father. God, I do pray that if this multitude has anything to do with the enemy, Lord, if the enemy has assigned an attack on any woman or her family, I pray that his attack would be canceled in Jesus' name and by his blood that has been shed on Calvary. But Lord, if this multitude is of you, then right now in Jesus' name, I thank you for it in our lives. Come on and thank him for it. I thank you for it. And then, Father, we're going to go ahead and get in a posture of abundance. We're going to start living and praying and acting like people who believe that you are the God of Ephesians 3, 20 and 21. You can do above all that we ask or think. In Jesus' name. In Jesus' name.

0: A lot of Christians avoid topics or sermons that really talk about the reality of spiritual warfare. And if you're one of these people, as I once was, if you're someone who isn't comfortable learning or receiving in-depth teaching about spiritual warfare against evil forces, then I'd like to tell you a few things that have actually helped me. You see, people avoid and even fear the topic of spiritual warfare. And it's simply because they place too much emphasis on the devil and on the kingdom of darkness. They overestimate Satan's power. And sadly, underestimate the power that we have in Jesus Christ. The power that we have with the Holy Spirit. In one of her sermons on spiritual warfare, Priscilla Shire touched on this topic. And I'd like to share with you some points worth meditating on. She says, "It's amazing how your countenance about your difficulties and challenges, and mine, will change, not because they go away, but because we overhear and really understand what the enemy thinks about us. Because when he sees you and when he sees me, he doesn't see us in our weakling power and fledgling strength. No, he sees the power of Almighty God that is on the inside of us." Now take a moment to think about that last line. The devil doesn't see us in our weakling power and fledgling strength. No, he sees the power of Almighty God that is on the inside of us. This statement isn't just something that should make you feel motivated and inspired. No, it should fill you with faith, because it's a statement that's backed by Scripture. The Bible says, "Greater is he who is within you than he who is in the world." And the truth is, the devil knows this. But sadly, so many Christians don't. They know the verse, but they lack the faith and belief to truly overcome the enemy with this knowledge. As born-again believers, Jesus Christ, the Son of God, the Prince of Peace and the Bread of Life, he dwells on the inside of our hearts. This is Jesus Christ. I'm talking about the one who defeated hell, death, and the grave. So now tell me, what can Satan do to you? When you know this, and when you know that the enemy knows this, your countenance will change. Your faith will be strengthened. Priscilla Shire further goes on to say, "The enemy sees the Holy Spirit that lives on the inside of us. And let me tell you something. Even if you don't believe everything the Word of God declares to be true about you, the enemy does. You might doubt it, but he doesn't. He knows that you have already been forgiven. He knows that there is therefore now no condemnation for those of us who are in Christ Jesus. He knows that he is already underneath your feet. He knows that he can form a weapon against you, but that weapon has no possibility of prospering in your life. And so, dear friends, the devil should not intimidate you. The prospect of spiritual warfare shouldn't frighten you. The Spirit of God lives inside of you. The enemy knows the treasure that God has stored inside of you. So stop being timid and start being courageous and bold, not because of your own strength, but because you know that the Lord is with you. And if God is with you, tell me who can be against you."
1: They say that the best thief in the world can steal time. I'd like to tell you about one such thief that you should always be aware of. You see, if I knew there was a thief coming, I'd stay up all night waiting for him. I'd lock every door, lock every window. I'd make sure the security alarm was on. I'd make sure my car was secure, and I would especially make sure that I have something to defend myself with. If I knew there was a thief coming after me, I would be ready. I would be guarded against this thief. Now, the Bible warns us in John 10, verse 10, saying, "The thief does not come except to steal and to kill and to destroy. I have come that they may have life and that they may have it more abundantly." Jesus stated three things that the thief, the devil, comes to do. He comes to steal, to kill, and to destroy. How many of us can say that we are ready for this thief? Because this isn't any old kind of thief. The devil is a thief that aims to steal, kill, and destroy everything that's on the inside. And when I say everything that's on the inside, I'm talking about your peace of mind. The enemy wants to destroy that. If it's joy that you have, the enemy wants to rob you of that and leave you discouraged. If it's faith you have, Satan will come after your faith. And what exactly does he target when he comes to steal, kill, or destroy? One translation of John 10, verse 10 says, "The thief's purpose is to steal, kill, and destroy. My purpose is to give life in all its fullness." Just as God has his own will and purpose for your life, don't think for a moment that the devil isn't trying to impose his own purpose over you. And I say this not so that you should be afraid, but so that you are equipped with knowledge. The enemy we face is a very real enemy. And I believe that we need to take this warning in John 10:10 seriously, because the devil is a thief. And guess what he tries to steal? He tries to steal your salvation. And he tries to steal your time. The time you should be spending reading the Word of God. The time you should be spending in prayer. The enemy comes to steal the time you have to build your relationship with God. The goal is to distract you, derail you, keep you occupied with him rather than with God. I believe that the Bible tells us that this thief comes to kill because the enemy would love to kill your faith. He will do all he can to kill your hope and discourage you. He wants to kill the tenacity in you, the gift that God has placed inside you. He's after all of that. But here's what I want you to do. You need to be alert. Don't give the devil a seat at your table. Don't give him an inch. Lock every door. Shut every potential entry point for the devil. And this means don't give room to anything ungodly in your life, because that gives room to the thief, the devil. I encourage you to make sure your spiritual alarm is switched on always. Be sensitive to the voice of God. Be sensitive to the counsel and leadership of the Holy Spirit. Be alert. Be filled with the Holy Ghost so that you can discern if there is any attempt by this thief to enter your life. The Amplified Translation says for 1 Thessalonians 5, verse 6, "So then, let us not sleep in spiritual indifference as the rest of the world does, but let us keep wide awake, alert, and cautious, and let us be sober, self-controlled, calm, and wise." As children of God, we have been warned that we have an enemy, a thief that comes to steal, kill, and destroy. But here's where we should